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1: There was a murder in Central Ohio that many people still don't want to talk about. The man who committed that crime once sat on death row, but now he's on the run. His name is Lester Eubanks. Lester didn't tunnel out of prison or scale a stone wall. On a December morning in 1973, he and a small group of inmates were granted permission to walk outside prison walls. His handcuffs were taken off. He changed into civilian clothing, and he and three others were driven to a local mall. They were told they could wander the stores and were asked to return to a designated meeting spot. Hours later, all the inmates came back, except Lester Eubanks, and he hasn't been seen since.
2: He had a full plan. The guy had a plan.
3: I was just astounded that this could actually happen.
1: There were many years when it seemed like no one was even looking for Lester. But recently, his whereabouts have become the focus of the U.S. Marshals Service, the federal agents who track fugitives. The case is testing the marshals.
4: Those nine lives are running out, and we're going to catch up with Lester.
1: And is being urged on by those hurt most by Lester's crime.
5: He's had enough free time. He confessed to the crime, and his time is up.
1: I'm Sunny Hostin with ABC News. Over the past year, a team from the ABC News Investigative Unit joined the search for Lester Eubanks. They uncovered new leads, possible sightings, and at every turn found resistance from those who want Lester Eubanks to be forgotten. What they've uncovered is a case that's about more than murder. It's about family loyalty, a life on the run, and a first-hand look and how the U.S. Marshals are trying to solve one of the oldest fugitive cases in American history. Now, they may be closer than ever. From ABC News.
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9: Nearly 8 in 10 Americans blame the Trump administration for rising costs of living. A new Reuters survey found that 78% of Americans, including 64% of Republicans and 95% of Democrats, believe at least some of the responsibility for rising prices is on the White House. This is President Trump's approval rating plummets amid the ongoing war in Iran, which has surged global energy prices, and his administration's move to hike tariffs on trading partners, including Canada. Consumer sentiment hit a five-month low in October. Matt Mattinson has more.
10: The University of Michigan's early reading for the month edged lower on concerns over high prices and worries about the economy. The survey noted a steep drop in sentiment among lower-income consumers as frustration over the cost of living continues to rise. Both short- and long-term inflation expectations increased to their highest levels since May. I'm Matt Mattinson.
9: The Trump administration is investigating a Wells Fargo program aimed at increasing home ownership among Black Americans, Mark Mayfield reports.
11: The Department of Housing and Urban Development says the bank's race-based lending practices could violate the Fair Housing Act, while Wells Fargo has declined to comment. The bank pledged $150 million to lower mortgage rates and refinancing fees for qualifying Black homeowners. Fair housing advocates say the program is legal under federal rules that are designed to address historic barriers to lending. I'm Mark Mayfield.
9: Two new movies are hitting theaters this weekend. The horror flick Other Mommy, starring Jessica Chastain, is expected to scare up about $20 million in its first weekend in theaters. Meantime, The Social Reckoning, a sequel to The Social Network, is projected to make up to $8 million in its debut. Elsewhere, Verity is set to make between $13 and $16 million in its second outing, while Tom Cruise's Digger is expected to make about $4 million in its second weekend after bombing in its debut. With your consumer and business news, I'm Chris Caraggio.
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13: White victim, female, pretty, wealthy.
12: A white woman's murder shocks the city.
7: A black man from the projects comes forward with information about the case.
14: He says the police are his friends.
7: But out of nowhere, he goes from star witness to prime suspect.
14: And then that's it. They turn on him.
7: The system is hungry for a conviction. Lee Harris is sentenced to 90 years.
15: I get 90 years for killing somebody I have never seen.
7: Behind bars, Lee finds an unlikely ally in his cellie, Robert. The pair are like chalk and cheese. There's no way their paths would ever cross on the outside. But as a fellow inmate, Robert sees through the lies and vows to do the unthinkable. Clear Lee's name.
16: This is a prepaid collect call from an inmate at
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7: Together, they wage a 20-year war against Chicago's darkest corners. 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
21: It's August 2023, a county government meeting in Pennsylvania's Lehigh Valley. A young woman, early 20s, steps up to the mic to speak.
22: My two-month-old son was happily drinking milk from his bottle when he quickly started choking, turned blue, and went limp. My boyfriend transported our son to the changing table as I grabbed an anti-choking device and my boyfriend began assembling it. Two pumps of the device and my son was conscious, gasping for air and coughing up milk.
21: They all went to the ER to make sure the baby was okay.
22: But upon arriving at Lehigh Valley Hospital, the diagnosis quickly became something so different.
21: One of the doctors had a theory.
22: She stated to my father and mother-in-law that we are young, first-time parents who got frustrated with our baby and violently shook him to make him stop crying, and a confession would only make things easier for us.
21: The parents were told to leave the hospital without their son, and he wouldn't come home for 7 whole months.
22: I'm a postpartum mom dealing with the grief and the trauma of my son being ripped from my arms. And I'm a mom who lost everything in less than 24 hours due to one doctor's misdiagnosis. Enough is enough.
21: And then the next person speaks. And the next one. The stories they tell form a pattern of parents walking into a Lehigh Valley hospital to get help for a child, only to leave without them. And the same doctor's name kept coming up again and again. A pediatrician.
23: I ask you, what kind of doctor does this?
21: That's what I wanted to know, too. From Serial Productions and the New York Times, I'm Diane Neary. And this is The Preventionist, a story about a doctor and the rise of a powerful field of pediatric medicine.
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24: A few miles from the glass spires of Midtown Atlanta lies the South River Forest. In 2021 and 2022, the woods became a home to activists from all over the country.
25: I found a struggle worth fighting for.
24: Who gathered to stop the nearby construction of a massive new police training facility, nicknamed Cop City. There, in the forest, they built a different community.
25: The forest occupation or things like that present a vision of a society where we can have what we need and support each other without being at each other's throats or being subservient to each other.
24: Until one day, everything just shatters open.
26: At approximately 9 o'clock this morning, as law enforcement was moving through various sectors of the property, an individual, without warning, shot a Georgia State Patrol trooper.
27: What I heard was a full clip unload. 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
0: They were so dedicated to that forest, they'd never want to leave. 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
2: Every hunter knows that the wilderness is full of surprises. 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
3: 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How could she have just gone down there and accidentally died? How could there have been no marks on her?
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2: This season on Blood Trails, we're following the trail of seven cases that start in the field and end in the shadows, where missing persons reports, half-buried evidence, and whispered suspicions blur the line between hunting story and homicide.
5: I just instantly started freaking out, yelling to the world, what's going on? I yelled, help. I mean, I'm out in the middle of nowhere. I had no idea what was going on.
2: From the frozen woods of Maine to the mountains of Montana, from an archery opener gone wrong in Wisconsin to a father's last walk through the Minnesota deer woods, each story begins with a hunter stepping into the wild, but not all of them come back.
5: 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What do you say? He's not here with us. And all it was off.
2: I'm Jordan Sillars. Join me as we track the truth through tangled cover and cold case files, where every trail tells a story, and every story leaves its own trail of blood. Blood Trails.
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31: On the night before Halloween in 1975, 15-year-old Martha Moxley was murdered in the Tony Bellhaven neighborhood of Greenwich, Connecticut. She was rich and beautiful and loved by all who knew her. For decades, despite intense media scrutiny, police failed to make an arrest. In 2000, 25 years after Martha's murder, her one-time neighbor, Michael Skakel, was arrested. He'd been 15, like her, at the time of the crime. He was also a cousin of the Kennedys.
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31: 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I watched the news. I read the articles. Of course Michael Skakel killed his next-door neighbor, Martha Moxley. He beat her to death with a golf club. I knew it. And if you followed the case like I did, I bet you knew it too. My name is Andrew Goldman. I've been a journalist for 30 years. I got involved in this case in 2015. But here's the thing. Once this story got its hooks in me, it wouldn't let me go. From NBC News Studios, Dead Certain, The Martha Moxley Murder is a podcast series that I believe will finally provide a full, true, authoritative account of the Martha Moxley case.
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18: Two new movies hitting theaters this weekend. The horror flick Other Mommy, starring Jessica Chastain.
19: Are you tricking me?
18: What? Expected to scare up around $20 million in its first weekend in theaters. Meantime, The Social Reckoning.
20: Do you have an interest in social media?
18: Sequel to The Social Network, projected to make up to $8 million in its debut. Elsewhere, Verity, set to make between $13 and $16 million in its second outing. Tom Cruise's Digger, expected to make around $4 million in its second weekend after bombing in its debut. Christopher Nolan's The Odyssey, returning to IMAX screens this weekend as well. Actor Keegan Allen says he was beaten and robbed in West Hollywood. The 37-year-old, known for his role on Pretty Little Liars, says two men jumped him on Santa Monica Boulevard, leaving his face bloodied. Allen says the thieves took his Rolex watch.
22: Even lovers need a holiday.
18: Chicago's ongoing fall tour will continue into November, but the band is already planning ahead for 2027. The group has confirmed more than 20 shows next year. The first is scheduled for January 29th in Florida, the last taking place in Arkansas, April 2nd. Guns N' Roses are being added to the lineup for the Aerosmith comeback concert.
11: The California Dream On, Aerosmith and Friends shows are set for October 29th and November the 1st at the Hollywood Bowl. Guns N' Roses Slash and bassist Duff McKagan have previously been announced as special guests for the show. Tickets go on sale to the general public on Saturday. I'm Mark Mayfield.
18: That's entertainment. I'm Jennifer Pulsoni.
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23: Dig below the surface in central Mississippi, and odds are good you'll find a burnt orange color looking back up at you. It's called Yazoo clay, and there's one thing it's known for: wreaking havoc on anything buried in it.
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23: 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But in 2012, a construction crew uncovered a big one. 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
23: 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In Mississippi, keeping secrets is as old as the soil itself. 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
10: They say it started at a small Christian school in Louisville, Kentucky.
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24: And he would tell me that he was going to adopt me out of foster care so that I could live with him and we could be together and not have to hide.
10: They say it happened over 18 years at least four different schools at the hands of the same two men, Ronnie and Donnie Stoner. Those men, trusted educators, football coaches, and twins, are now facing more than 50 charges related to alleged child sex abuse. So why did it take so long? This is a story about a group of women who say they survived the abuse, who took matters into their own hands, and are still fighting for the girls they used to be.
26: I don't know anything about this. No one ever came forward.
10: They're telling their story in

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2: 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From the fringes of the resistance to the marrow of MAGA, to the unsuspecting people who found themselves right in the middle of a fight they never asked for. And boy, oh boy, do they have a lot to say about it. So buckle up. Because this road could lead anywhere.
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26: The different color noises, white noise, brown noise, pink noise. Brown noise is deeper, has lower frequencies, it's got more bass, minimalizes that higher frequency. Mm-hmm. And I didn't really know this, but apparently you can liken some of these to sounds in nature. And apparently brown noise is more akin to like a river rapid or a heavy rainfall or thunder.
27: Because there's also white noise and pink noise, you think brown noise is just named after the color brown. Wrong. There was a scientist named Robert Brown from Scotland.
26: White noise is used, aside from just sleeping, a lot of times with like noise-canceling headphones and stuff, mm-hmm. masking other sounds.
27: Pink noise is a little different. It's kind of like the compromise between white noise and brown noise.
26: As far as which one is best for sleep, there have been some very middling studies over the years, but at Oxford in 2017, they said that they fell asleep 40% faster listening to white noise, but their overall sleep was about the same.
27: Okay.
26: There was a study in 2017 from Northwestern of 13 older adults, and they said pink noise provided deeper sleep overall and improved ability to recall words.
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26: Caffeine can be really good for you and help a lot of things, and caffeine can be kind of bad for you.
27: It's a drug, and in its pure form, Chuck, it is a bitter-tasting crystalline powder.
26: Naturally, it's in the coffee bean and in chocolate and tea, but it's also added artificially in things like soda. Your body is enjoying the caffeine. It's blocking that adenosine. You're going to feel alert and awake. It's got that adrenaline going, and it's rewarding you with the dopamine. I mentioned the vicious cycle, the inevitable crash.
27: Right.
26: like any stimulant drug, and you want more of it. Eventually, it's going to affect your sleep patterns. All right, how about some health benefits?
5: Right.
26: They found everything from not develop Parkinson's disease to dropping your risk of various cancers.

0: 27 billion transfers per month, song transfers.
1: Everything was completely upended, and Apple came along in 2003 and brought massive stability to this huge sea change. At the same time, roughly, an alternative model was developing, and that was just streaming.
0: The first legit on-demand streaming service was Rhapsody in 2001. Pandora came along in 2005. Spotify comes along. They changed the game. Pandora was still trying to be kind of like radio in a way. Spotify was like, no, we're really going to be on demand. But these royalties, Tidal pays the most at 1.3 cents. Apple's 0.7, YouTube Music 0.7. 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
0: What's the doomsday clock, Josh?
1: So the doomsday clock is a metaphorical clock that is overseen by the Bulletin of Atomic Scientists. It's a graphic representation of how close humanity is to self-inflicted disaster.
0: They moved the second hand on the clock forward to 89 seconds to midnight, which means it's the closest that clock has ever been to midnight since they started.
1: In 1947, when the U.S. and Russia were starting the Cold War, it was 7 minutes to midnight. We're now less than 2 minutes away from midnight. The furthest away it was from midnight was 1991, after the Soviet Union dissolved. It was all the way back from 17 minutes to midnight.
0: I think it's a valuable thing because it just raises awareness every year with people. Just another thing to kind of say, hey, like, we're not headed in the right direction as humanity goes.
1: All these things that have been developing for a while have been accelerated because of the threat multiplier of misinformation and disinformation and conspiracy theories.
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0: We're talking about peacocks.
1: A peacock is specifically the male. The peahen is the female. They are not native to the United States, although they thrive in coastal, warmish areas.
0: So when you see that thing fully displayed, when that peacock wants to have a little good time with a peahen, that thing may go 5 to 7 feet in every direction.
1: That's the whole point of those feathers. Again, the peacocks will use it to try to ward off or intimidate.

0: intimidate trespassers in their territory, but for the most part, the whole thing is to impress the peahens.
1: And they will shake those feathers, and the shaking isn't just like, hey, look how pretty. Mm-hmm. Science has discovered semi-recently those vibrations are in lockstep with the peafowl's head feathers that they used to think were just for show, but mm-hmm. now they realize they vibrate at the same intensity and that they can actually, you know, sort of feel when those tail feathers are vibrating in their direction through their head feathers.
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6: President Trump says gas prices will start coming down soon. He made that comment while referencing the war in Iran during remarks at a Columbus Day event at the White House Friday. Trump says Americans will see gas prices below $2 a gallon. He says he saw gas prices in Iowa at those levels just before the start of the Iran war.
20: But I always look at the tag on top, and I saw $1.95, and then I saw $1.85 a gallon. We'll be down to those levels soon.
6: AAA reports Friday's national average for a gallon of regular gasoline ticked up to $4.37. A Virginia county is suing the Trump administration over its plan to build a giant arch near Arlington National Cemetery. Arlington County is asking a federal court to stop construction of the proposed 250-foot arch, claiming federal officials violated the law by approving the project without a thorough review of its environmental impacts. The lawsuit targets the National Park Service and other federal agencies. That's politics. I'm Brad Siegel.
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29: Smile, buddy.
28: Come on, smile. Oh, honey, he's still not smiling.
29: Maybe he's not a smiler.
28: Yeah, maybe he's just not a happy baby.
29: Maybe he's just being a boy. You know how boys are.
28: Or maybe he's teething. Oh, poor baby. I think his gums hurt.
29: Maybe he's just tired.
28: 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He didn't eat that much.
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34: If you get an ugly sweater under the tree this Christmas, don't blame Santa, blame AI. Rory O'Neill reports.
35: More than a third of holiday shoppers say they will use artificial intelligence to find items on their gift lists. That's more than double what it was just last year. The YouGov survey also found that shoppers are leaning into AI to make sure they get the lowest prices and best deals. About half of the Gen Zers and millennials who took part in the survey expect that they'll be shopping on Black Friday or Cyber Monday.
34: OpenAI's projected revenue has reportedly fallen short by about $20 billion. That would put the company's annualized revenue significantly below Anthropic's number. The Financial Times says OpenAI's annualized revenue is about $50 billion. And Apple is reportedly set to release a touchscreen MacBook Pro. Bloomberg says it's among the models that'll be released on October 27th. Apple is expected to hold two separate product launches this month. Tech Report. I'm Matt Mattinson.
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0: The Florida Department of Health has been hearing from the public on a proposed rule change that removes four childhood vaccines, including chickenpox and hepatitis B, from the list of required school shots. Many doctors disagree.
11: The American College of Physicians knows of no scientific study that indicates that any of these vaccines are harmful or ineffective.
0: Florida Surgeon General Dr. Joseph Lupedo admits the decision is not about science.
12: That cannot supersede the right of a parent to make a decision about what's best for their child. Period.
0: Canada is moving to bar mental illness as the lone reason for people to get access to euthanasia. There's currently a ban on that in Canada, but it's due to expire in March. There's a bill winding its way now through Canada's legislature. Health update. I'm Sarah Lee Kessler.
13: The Sunday night game this week in the NFL will have the Ravens turning to Tyler Huntley as their starting quarterback, as Lamar Jackson's ankle injury will prevent him from playing. Saquon Barkley and Devontae Smith are two of five Eagles that are out for Sunday's game with the Jaguars in London. Among the other games, it's an NFC West showdown as Christian McCaffrey and the 49ers pay a visit to Seattle and the Seahawks.
14: I think anytime you play a division opponent, you know what kind of game it's going to be. So for us, it's, there's a huge history between every team in our division, Seattle, obviously. So, you know, for us, it's a big mindset game. Obviously going into their place, we've had a lot of battles between these teams. But at the same time, it's going to be about execution and doing our job.
13: The Niners are 4-0, the Seahawks 3-1. Gavin Williams, who finished game four of the ALDS for the Guardians and who started game two, will be first on the mound for Cleveland tomorrow night in their deciding game five with the White Sox. That's sports. I'm Frank Arity.
15: Imagine crossing a street busy with traffic, against the light.
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16: Hurricane Isaias is strengthening over the Gulf of Mexico and headed toward the northern Gulf Coast. And landfall is expected late today or early on Saturday near the Mississippi-Alabama border or western Florida panhandle. Dangerous storm surges, damaging winds, flooding rainfall, and isolated tornadoes are threatening the region. Heavy rain and thunderstorms are spreading into the southeast with flooding possible inland. Houston reaches the upper 80s while New Orleans and Florida approach 90 degrees. There's cooler fall weather in the Great Lakes in the north. East as temperatures stay in the 50s and 60s, and the plains remain mostly dry with highs in the 70s and the 80s. California's extreme heat is easing up a bit near the coast, but the inland valleys remain hot. Los Angeles will reach the mid-90s with parts of the Central Valley topping 100. Sunny throughout the Southwest with Phoenix approaching triple digits. Las Vegas will reach the mid-90s, while the Pacific Northwest sees scattered showers and temperatures mainly in the 60s. Hawaii stays warm with trade wind showers and highs in the mid-80s. That's your national forecast. I'm Tammy Trujillo.
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19: Making landfall, I'm Deborah Valentine, Fox News. This is a Fox News alert. Hurricane Isaias making landfall along western Florida's panhandle, bringing the full force of its 110-mile-per-hour course directly ashore as a Category 2 system. Fox Weather's Robert Ray is in Destin, Florida with the latest.
20: It's really ramped up, and I got to tell you, the winds were just kicking, and we had a little lull, but hey, here we go again on cue with these heavy winds coming through here in Destin and the rain as well. So you got to brace yourself. We are on high ground on the second floor of a parking garage. We started to feel some of that storm surge come in over the beach. We all had to retreat from that. A bunch of jellyfish actually got pushed up on the white sands of the beaches here in Destin.
19: Governor Ron DeSantis declared a state of emergency across 25 counties, mobilizing emergency response teams and issuing mandatory evacuation orders

0: for low-lying coastal zones and barrier islands. Homeland Security Secretary Mark Wayne Mullen is criticizing New York City's immigration policies following the shooting of a Dominican illegal immigrant by ICE agents during an arrest in the Bronx. Fox's Tanya J. Powers reports.
1: 28-year-old Oscar Belgal is in federal custody after being shot in the neck on Thursday by ICE agents who were trying to arrest him. Shortly after the incident, New York City Mayor Zoran Mamdani called for ICE to be abolished.
2: New York City will not stand by while ICE agents shoot New Yorkers.
1: Homeland Security Secretary Mark Wayne Mullen responded.
3: Well, Mayor, if you abolish ICE, who's going to take the criminals off the streets of your own town? Who's going to take the murderers and the thieves and the gangbangers?
1: Mullen says ICE agents did not know the man's 5-year-old son was in the vehicle when they opened fire. The child was unharmed. In New York City, Tanya J. Powers, Fox News.
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0: After slaughtering 13 people and injuring 32 others in 2009, former Army psychiatrist Nadal Hassan is facing the death penalty. It may be live streamed. Fox's Jared Halpern has the details.
8: The Pentagon announced plans to live stream the firing squad execution of former Army Major Nadal Hassan when he is put to death in December, a decision that has sparked bipartisan condemnation. But speaking with reporters near Marine One, President Trump said that decision is still being determined.
9: But he will be
8: Hassan was convicted of murdering 13 soldiers in a mass shooting at Fort Hood, Texas in 2009. Vice President J.D. Vance says he's not sure the live stream will happen, but added if it does, he won't be watching. At the White House, Jared Halpern, Fox News.
0: The Trump administration has imposed new sanctions on the International Criminal Court. Fox's Jessica Rosenthal has more.
10: In a statement, Secretary of State Marco Rubio says globalist experts want the ICC to prosecute American Border Patrol agents, our troops, and elected leaders. But the President Trump will never allow that to happen. Rubio says the sanctions ban transactions with this rogue court. The ICC saw this coming and had already stopped using Microsoft Office products, as sanctions mean American companies cannot do business with the court. The decision comes hours after former ICC judge South African Navi Pillay was awarded the Nobel Peace Prize. She most recently concluded in a report that Israel was committing a genocide in Gaza. Israel's foreign ministry called it a gross weaponization of the award to legitimize anti-Israel hatred and that she was rewarded for lies and blood libels. Jessica Rosenthal, Fox News.
0: A Brazilian man who held at least 13 children at knife point in a school in the city of Curitiba in the country's south has been shot dead by police. None of the children were injured. Panama State Police say the man broke into one of the classrooms and kept children and staffers hostages for 2 hours. I'm Deborah Valentine. This is Fox News.
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1: And welcome back, George Norrie, along with Doug Elwell, as we talk about the mysterious world. Ireland is one of them. How'd you key in on Ireland, Doug?
6: Ireland was an opportunity I had with a travel writer who wanted to do the travel portion of Ireland's mysterious world in Ireland. I wanted to write about ancient history and ancient mysteries, and he wanted to talk about his journeys throughout Ireland. And we actually had a pretty good match together because together I was able to write about the ancient history and more modern history, which included actually the Christian saints like St. Patrick and St. Brendan. And I learned about them. It was a great learning opportunity to learn about not only Irish history, but also histories of the saints, which I found interesting. And the amazing adventures like St. Patrick and his battle with this dragon-like creature and various monsters and Crom Cruach destroying that idol. And you have St. Brent the Navigator, who apparently traveled to to the Americas, North America, hundreds of years before Columbus, potentially. And all kinds of other very interesting stories of the lives of the saints and how they spread Christianity and broke the idols and the political and financial oppression that came with them.
1: Would you say Ireland is mired in all kinds of mystical things?
6: It's always been that way. The Celts are very mystical thinkers. I felt a kinship with them when I was reading their stories, a very similar way of thinking. One of the reasons I liked reading the stuff is I found a kindred spirit in the Celts and the Irish, particularly the Christian monks, who was a blend of mythology, but also Christian thought. And Christianity really took hold in Ireland because of all the wonderful stories. The Celts love a good story, and the Bible is full of really good stories. And even some of their Irish history overlaps with that of the Exodus, for example. The ancient annals of Ireland, the Book of Invasions, talks about there was a period of time when the Milesians, the last of the five major peoples to invade Ireland from Central Asia, actually spent some time with Moses and the Israelites in Egypt. And they had a shared history there. And there are some of the multitude who actually left Egypt during the Exodus, or so they said. It's possible that was just a completely fabricated story, but it's very interesting. And it's the kind of stuff you never hear about unless you check in these secondary, obscure texts that you typically don't encounter when you're doing theological training. But that is part of the ancient Western Christian tradition, and a very important one. In fact, if not for the Christian monks working on these tiny monasteries off the southwestern coast of Ireland, one of which was actually featured in the newer Star Wars films as The Last Jedi. That's where Luke was hanging out, as one of the monasteries there off of the southwest of Ireland. In those monasteries and little beehive huts they had there, they actually had written down all the books that were available in Europe and kept copies there, including very important Christian books that were key to Christian theology. And when the barbarian invasions basically destroyed Christianity in continental Europe, to burn all the books, destroyed everything, if not for the copies that the Christian monks had kept in these tiny monasteries and these tiny islands off the southwest of Ireland, Christianity as we know it would not exist anymore, at least not the earlier periods. So the Irish monks, there is actually a book called How the Irish Saved Civilization, and that title is actually true.
1: Let's go to the phones. They're lining up for you. East of the Rockies, Walter's with us, truck driving in the state of Pennsylvania. Hey, Walt, go ahead.
7: Hi, George. Hey, how are you doing this evening?
1: Good.
7: Good. Doug, I got a couple of questions. One is, what does St. Patrick represent in Ireland, and why we celebrate St. Patrick's Day every year in March? And two is, what about the four-leaf clover, and why is it being, you know, refined? It brings you good luck.
6: Well, St. Patrick's, I'm not sure about the four-leaf clover. It's probably just that it's so unusual to find a four-leaf that it's considered to be lucky to find it. And that, in the Celtic mindset, if you find something unusual, it's the fairies, the gods have blessed it, and so it'll bring you good luck, too. You have to, in order to understand those kinds of questions, you have to think like, in that kind of mindset, why is there a four-leaf clover? This must be special, must be a blessing. I'll take that blessing with me, and I'll be blessed, too. So that's mostly those things work like that. St. Patrick is an interesting story, too, that he actually was lived born in England, I think in southwestern area in Cumbria. He actually was abducted by Nial, the Nine Hostages, a powerful king of Ireland, and held as a slave for a number of years until he finally managed to escape, made it back to England. He then was picked up by another Christian monk while he was there in Ireland. I think he was witnessed to by a Christian monk there, or maybe back in England, I forget exactly.

0: He ended up going into ministry and was ordained to spread Christianity to Ireland. And it was very interesting because he actually met up with the Druids and some other very interesting people. And the Druids had, according to the mythology or the story about Patrick, which might be part of the mythical, is that the Druids had the ability to fly around, but he was able to bring them down by praying, and one of the Druids who was flying around came crashing to the ground, and with them all this credibility. I mentioned earlier that in the north, in what is now Ulster, there was a huge idol to Crom Cuach, which was this bloodthirsty god whom people had to sacrifice their children to in order to propitiate him. Patrick just went in and smashed it with his staff, and seeing that this was impossible thing was done by this Christian man, realized that his god must be greater, and therefore they should stop worshiping Crom Cuach and worship his god too. And that's how Christianity came to the north as well. And there's all kinds of stories about Patrick going to defeat all these people and creatures. And there's this, a story about something called the Piast, which is a cognate, maybe, George, to the mysterious Piast bird near St. Louis.
1: Alton Illinois. Yeah.
0: That's right. It's very similar. It's like a dragon, a red dragon with a human face, and he basically drove it out of Ireland. Maybe it went west to North America to hide that. I don't know. But the Piast is very similar to the Piastah in the description of it, too. It's all based on the word for beast in Gaelic and also Scottish, so the Piast. And so the Piastah creature may have its roots in actually ancient Ireland and Scotland. And it's possible that it might actually mark, I consider the possibility, based on Revelation 12, that it might actually mark the crossing point where the remnants in the end times will cross across the Mississippi to escape persecution in the end times. The Mississippi is known for its earthquakes because of the New Madrid Fault. And so Revelation talks about the earth swallowing up the waters and so that the remnant can pass over that. I consider the possibility that since the dragon was following the remnant at that time, that they put a sign of the dragon, the Piastah, at the place where they're supposed to cross, which, by the way, I've actually seen that. It's just north of an actual bridge across the Mississippi, so that might be have a biblical significance.
1: There was a story about an Indian chief that arrowed a Piastah bird. And they've got a painting of it on the bluffs of the Alton off the Mississippi.
0: Yeah, it's interesting. And if you look at the actual shape of the Piastah creature, if you just look at it in that line, it looks remarkably like the United States, actually, in its current form, in the shape of it. One wonders if they hadn't planned the United States as is hundreds of years or even thousands of years ago.
1: Good point. And you're familiar with the song, I'm Looking Over a Four-Leaf Clover?
0: I've heard it. Everyone's heard that one.
1: Old classic.
0: Yeah, the four-leaf clover is part of the Irish mythology, which is more popular, but it's still very interesting.
1: First-time caller, Timothy's with us in Jacksonville, North Carolina. Hey, Tim, go ahead.
2: Hello, George and Ray. I was wondering if your guest could answer a question, if he'd ever heard of a document called the Declaration of Arbroath, sometimes known as the Scottish Declaration of Independence, that was written up in 1320 by King Robert the First, Robert the Bruce, and his knights.
0: No, I have not heard of that. That sounds interesting, though.
2: It is very interesting because it reveals a lot of information. That document that they affixed their names to, it was going to be sent to Pope John the 22nd. And in that document, they reveal that they are the descendants. It says the descendants of specifically the tribes of Judah and Dan, the tribe of Judah and the tribe of Dan, and that their ancestors were the Milesians, and that they can trace their lineage back to the Hebrew Israelites that left Egypt at the Exodus.
0: Okay, so those are the Milesians, yeah. Yeah, that would make sense according to the Irish annals. It might be the roots of the concept. And, do they have the Stone of Scone there still, or is it somewhere else?
2: Yeah, the Stone of Scone. Well, see, that Stone of Scone was originally founded and discovered by Jacob Israel, who slept on the stone as he was fleeing from his brother Esau.
0: Oh, that's that stone. Okay, that's right. Okay,
2: yeah,
0: I remember now.
2: Exactly.
0: And that stone, wasn't it placed under the throne or something?
2: Yeah, it became, it actually traveled. See, the prophet Jeremiah, right after the final Babylonian siege of King Nebuchadnezzar upon Jerusalem, he escaped with that stone and some of the title documents to Palestine with King Zedekiah's daughters, Tamar Tifai and Scota. Yeah. And Scota is where we get the word Scotland from. And,
0: that's right.
2: And Tifai was to marry. She was of the Perez line of Judah, and she married into the Zerah line of Judah, which was King Equidiah the Harriman. And he went. They met in Ireland, and well, they met in Spain, and then they went to Ireland. And Spain, the word Iberian means is the Greek form of the word Hebrew, the land of the Hebrews, Iberia.
1: Okay. And Timothy, wasn't the character of Robert the Bruce in Braveheart with Mel Gibson?
2: Yeah, well, that was William Wallace, but they knew one another.
0: They were contemporary, probably.
2: Yeah, because William Wallace believed this also, because he knew about the Declaration of Arbroath. And,
1: right, but the king there was Robert the Bruce. I remember them saying that.
2: Right. The king was Robert the Bruce. He was the first king of Scotland. He was the first Robert named as king of Scotland. Robert the First, which was Robert the Bruce.
0: With Queen Tara, was that was she part of the Pharaonic household of Tut? Or is that a different person? Was Queen Tara part of the Pharaonic household of King Tut? Or is that somebody else?
2: They did go down into Egypt before leaving. See, the prophet Jeremiah with his personal scribe Baruch and Tamar Tifai and Scota went with Jeremiah to Egypt, and they stayed at a place called Tapanese, which is right outside of Cairo. And there was a fortress there where they stayed before they left aboard a day-night Phoenician ship, because the tribe of Dan was the pioneering tribe of Israel. And they left in a day-night Phoenician ship across the Mediterranean and went into Spain. And she met King Equidiah the Harriman, who was of the Zerah line of Judah. She was of the Perez line of Judah. And that they were to intermarry and heal the breach of Genesis chapter 38.
1: Okay. How did you learn all this stuff, Tim?
2: Well, I'm just I do a lot of studying in ancient biblical history, and I just as a hobby, but I've done a lot of research.
1: Good job, my friend. Good job. He's pretty good there, Doug, huh?
0: Yeah, he's right about the connection between Egypt and Ireland and Scotland. Queen T was actually originally from Egypt and may have been Israelites. And Jeremiah was said to have accompanied her to Ireland, maybe to hide or maybe to start a new royal line there.
1: Next up, let's go to Ruth in Maryland. Hey, Ruthie, go ahead.
3: Oh, hi, George and Doug. Thank you so much for taking my call. And I actually had two questions, but I'd just stick with one because I like to have consideration for the other callers. But Doug, I wanted to ask a question about the Druids and the famous expression that so many people say. I hear it all the time, although I can say that I have never in my life said that expression, knock on wood. People say it all the time. And I had read years ago, actually in a kid's school report, that it comes from the Druids, and they believe that if they boasted or bragged, they would be punished by the gods, so that they had to either touch or tap a tree to apologize to the gods. With a small g. So could you comment on that, please? Thank you.
0: Yeah, the Celtic mindset was that you had to make amends for every sin. You had to worry about the wrath of the gods. Sometimes the gods and the fairies were not clearly defined, and so possibly knocking on wood was a knock to the fairy folk and the underworld, which is attached to those trees, to note to them, sorry about that, way of saying you're sorry. That's paying amends for the insult. It is said that you do not want to insult the fairy world because they'll come after you. and so we have to be very respectful of them. We're even told, even in modern times, to refer to them not as the fairy folk, but as the gentry, are those nice people. Otherwise, they'll take offense and they may come after you. And they're not very forgiving. And so that kind of wants to reconcile yourself with the spirit world has always been around since the beginning and remains pretty healthy in Irish culture even to this day.
1: Doug, what is the myth of leprechauns? That if you deal with a leprechaun, you do something?
0: You have to. You definitely don't want to steal their gold. And if you want to be nice to them, they'll actually hang around if you're nice to them. They'll help you out. The classic fairy shoemaker leprechaun will actually mend your shoes and clean up things. If you're nice to them, they'll be nice to you. If you're mean to them, they'll be mean to you. It's just like they're there, almost like to keep an eye on you, to keep you in line, and make sure that you're a good person. And they'll punish you if you're not. It's a very interesting idea how the spirit world kind of reacts with mankind in unexpected and subtle ways. And this is one of them where they will actually help you out if you are nice to them. And so that's part of the mythology. It's one of the more interesting ones.
1: What were the leprechauns? Were they spirits or something else?
0: They were intermediaries between men. They were hybrids of regular men and fairies. What the fairies would do is they'd abduct children or young adults, intermarry with them. They might abduct children and raise them to age when they can intermarry with them. And then if they have babies that are attractive, they'll keep them. If not, the ones that are not attractive, you look more like human, so they'll send back up to the upper world. And then they'll actually just end up being vagrants because they have no home. And so you have these people living out, short people living out in the middle of the wilderness with grubby clothes and everything. And that's where that mythology came from. To explain the way these people like to live out in the wilderness, they're in between the spirit worlds and the physical. They're leprechauns. And so that's how they tell people that's what these things are, because that's kind of like mythology. Mythology will often come up with unusual descriptions of why things are, and that's a classic example of one of them.
1: We'll come back in a moment with Doug Elwell and take final calls and wrap things up in just a moment on Coast to Coast AM.
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1: Making landfall, I'm Deborah Valentine, Fox News. This is a Fox News alert. Hurricane Isaias making landfall along western Florida's panhandle, bringing the full force of its 110-mile-per-hour course directly ashore as a Category 2 system. Fox Weather's Robert Ray is in Destin, Florida with the latest.
2: It's really ramped up, and I got to tell you, the winds were just kicking, and we had a little lull, but hey, here we go again on cue with these heavy winds coming through here in Destin and the rain as well. So you got to brace yourself. We are on high ground on the second floor of a parking garage. We started to feel some of that storm surge come in over the beach. We all had to retreat from that. A bunch of jellyfish actually got pushed up on the white sands of the beaches here in Destin.
1: Governor Ron DeSantis declared a state of emergency across 25 counties, mobilizing emergency response teams and issuing mandatory evacuation orders for low-lying coastal zones and barrier islands. Homeland Security Secretary Mark Wayne Mullen is criticizing New York City's immigration policies following the shooting of a Dominican illegal immigrant by ICE agents during an arrest in the Bronx. Fox's Tanya J. Powers reports.
3: 28-year-old Oscar Belgal is in federal custody after being shot in the neck on Thursday by ICE agents who were trying to arrest him. Shortly after the incident, New York City Mayor Zoran Mamdani called for ICE to be abolished.
4: New York City will not stand by while ICE agents shoot New Yorkers.
3: Homeland Security Secretary Mark Wayne Mullen responded.
5: Well, Mayor, if you abolish ICE, who's going to take your criminals off the streets of your own town? Who's going to take the murderers and the thieves and the gangbangers?
3: Mullen says ICE agents did not know the man's 5-year-old son was in the vehicle when they opened fire. The child was unharmed. In New York City, Tanya J. Powers, Fox News.
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11: 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And Amanda Knox joins Bobby Cass to talk about surviving prison and life nearly 20 years after being wrongfully accused.
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1: 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Beyond Belief, that's one of our television shows, and we've got well over 500 episodes out there, Tom.
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1: And welcome back, George Norrie. We're back with our final segment with Doug Elwald. Doug, you've done some research into the Sphinx. What did you uncover?
9: Well, the Sphinx, the most interesting part of the Sphinx is the Hall of Records underneath it. And it's also probably all kinds of tunnels and passageways and rooms underneath the Giza Plateau. There's actually much more underneath the plateau than there is on top of it. In fact, it's probably going to be a subject of some search in the future, particularly since scans have shown that look like technology under the Khufu Pyramid. And we've seen that recently. But underneath the Sphinx, the most important part is this Hall of Records. I've come up with a theory that the Hall of Records just contains one or more sapphire stones and lens shapes. And it's an ancient technology using sapphire crystal to embed data in a permanent way, like a CD-ROM, except much thicker. And those stones will be are underneath the Sphinx right now, if they haven't already been recovered, which they might have. And they contain all knowledge of the world before the flood, and basically all technology and everything. I've had the theory that it's actually related to the Tree of Knowledge in the Garden of Eden. It may have other identities, but in the world before the flood, they achieved a relatively high degree of technological understanding, similar to our own. And all that knowledge is wiped out except for a little bits here and there, like this sapphire stone. In Jewish mythology, and in the Bible, actually, there is talk about a shining stone called the Tzohar, which contains all knowledge also. It was brought from the world before the flood by Noah on the ark, and it may have passed on to Abraham and others who kept it a secret until this day. My theory is that Tzohar and other stones like it are buried underneath the Sphinx in this Hall of Records. And this record is literally a record-shaped disc. It's the technology exists today. It's called an optical hard drive. Basically, you can use a laser to read to a spinning disc made of sapphire or any kind of transparent crystal. It's basically the same material as a CD-ROM. CD-ROMs actually have aluminum oxide in their surface, which you can use a laser to write data to. This is the same technology, but it's three-dimensional too, so it has a lot more data storage. And there's a reason to believe that this technology existed in the world before the flood and is yet to be discovered. And what it is, our understanding of the Bible and the technology in general and humankind's history and destiny is going to be revolutionary, advanced revolutionary way. Like, we're going to learn a lot, and it's going to be a dramatic improvement on understanding of who we are and why we're here.
1: I love that. Let's go to the calls. Keith in Dallas, Texas, to get us started. Hi, Keith.
10: Thank you, George. And so my question for the guest tonight, it's concerning in the book of Revelations, there's a reference to 42 months, assuming, you know, the translation that people in the Western world read in English today from ancient Greek is correct, if it is 42 months. My theory, or at least the theory that I think other people out there have, is that could this relate to a planet X or some type of a large object that comes through the solar system at certain intervals every so often, every so many thousands of years. And it is something that these ancients knew about and passed knowledge down about in past millennium. And they knew that it would take 42 months for this large object, let's say it's planet X, to do a U around the sun, whether it's coming perpendicular or coming however it's coming. And of course, the gravitational effect of that would, it would wreak havoc on the inner solar system if it got close enough, probably stir up asteroids in the belt. So what do you think about this theory? Could that be what the 42 months is about? Do you have any thoughts on that? A large Planet X type of a situation. And George, I apologize. I did not catch the program last night with Marshall Masters talking about the Nibiru subject. But hopefully we can get his opinion as well. So thank you.
9: Yeah, the 42 months, that's a good question. When studying the Planet X theory, I've wondered if it did have something to do with God's prophetic time clock. Now, the last 7 years of the tribulation period is defined by Daniel, the prophet. There was a 490 years of punishment for Israel for their sins, which was accomplished between the time that the Persians released the Israelites from captivity to the time of the cutting off the Messiah, which happened around 33 AD. And so they say that that timing is approximately 483 years out of 490, and the remaining seven have yet to be fulfilled in that punishment decreed. It might be that Planet X might come into the solar system for 42 months or 7 years. It's a good question. You can actually calculate it if you know the speed is moving and you know that the length of its orbit, it has a highly elliptical orbit. You can calculate not only how long it takes to orbit, roughly 2,000 years, but also more to your question, how long does it stay in the inner solar system? I think I calculated it like 40 or 50 years, maybe 30 years to correspond with Jesus's time of ministry. It's possible. It doesn't say, but it's possible that Planet X remained visible, the star Bethlehem remained visible that entire time that Jesus was on earth. And right about the time it was leaving the solar system, Jesus got up in a cloud, probably one of the Merkava craft, you know, camouflaged by a cloud, and went back to the planet he came from, at least the planet his spirit came from. And so it's possible that some of these biblical numbers will be explained by the orbital period and various characteristics of Planet X's moving through the heavens. So I think you're right on track there. It's an interesting idea. 42 months, it'll be in the inner solar system for a couple of decades probably, because it moves pretty quickly, but not that quickly. And the inner solar system is pretty big, and it would take it a while to make it through there.
1: Our ancients knew about so much in the past, did they not, Doug?
9: They knew a lot about Planet X and things of that nature because they could see it. And they had passed on their traditions over thousands of years. The Sumerians had actually met with God, it would appear. And he gave them knowledge and, you know, caught up to, told them things about how the earth was created and the solar system. That's the only way that the New Age could be so accurate. It actually is really accurate. The number of actual planets in the solar system, how they interacted, their relative characteristics, it works. Even the stele I mentioned with a picture of a godlike creature, a godlike person, Shamash, I think it was, the sun god, had what appeared to be have a Sohar-like stone in front of him, which was a picture of Planet X on it, it looks like. Cause there's a picture of a stone with a picture of Nibiru on it. You can tell it's that particular planet. And so, and it also has, you've probably heard of this solar system kind of glyph on it where it shows the central sun and 10 planets around it. People like Mike Heiser don't believe that's the case, but I actually do. And I think that it was actually a depiction of our solar system, including Planet X, which was on the kind of on the outside of the rest of the planets. And so God came down, reviewed the facts with the Sumerians, which had come down from Noah, and another 2,000 years of relative peace and plenty with the knowledge of God in place. And the Sumerians, with that knowledge, survived another 2,000 years. And in fact, one of the proofs for that concept or the data points is that the most important symbol in the Sumerian logography, that is their, you know, kind of hieroglyphic alphabet, is the symbol of the star, the An, or also known as the Dingir. It's an eight-rayed star, which means both heaven, star, or planet, and God. So this one symbol means God, planet, and heaven. God and his planet in heaven was at the center of the Sumerian cosmology from the beginning, 6,000 years ago. And to this day, the eight-rayed star, I suspect, represents that same planet coming back every year symbolized, most recent symbol is the star Bethlehem, which is routinely portrayed as the same A-grade star as the Sumerians had used. And we knew we were looking at Planet X. Every time we go to a Christmas play, we're looking at Planet X without even knowing it.
1: Let's go to first-time caller Tharmas in Georgia, truck driving. Hi, Tharmas.
11: Hey, George. Hey, Doug. Great topic tonight. I love these types of discussions. I just wanted to chime in on Jesus being E.T. and kind of the genealogy because of the research that I've done, looking at the genealogies in both Matthew and Luke's account. Both of those accounts link back to Joseph being from the house and lineage of David and not Mary, simply with Mary actually being the cousin of Elizabeth, who's a descendant of the daughters of Aaron. So when we look at when Jesus asked his disciples, who do the people say that he was? And their reply was, some said that he was Elijah or one of the prophets. And then he asked Peter, well, who do you guys say that I am? And Peter responds with, thou art the Christ, the Son of the living God. And he blessed Peter and said, you're blessed because flesh and blood have not revealed that to you, but my Father, which is in heaven. So his disciples understood that according to the Spirit, yes, he was the first begotten of the Father, but according to the flesh, he was the descendant of Joseph. So that was my comment. And when you go into the book of Eusebius, the history of the church fathers, it resolves the discrepancies of the two genealogies where Matthew's account is through King Solomon and Luke is through David's son, Nathan. But when you understand the Hebrew law of where a brother who died childless, the other brother would have to marry that widow and bring forth a child, a son, that would be biologically his, but according to record, it would belong to the deceased brother. And that's my comment. What say you? Thank you.
1: Thank you, Tharmas.
9: I follow the idea, and this is theologically tricky, so I'll be careful here, but it's possible that in order to bypass the problem with Mary being a virgin yet giving birth to a child and be the child being related to Joseph somehow, because it's Joseph's genealogy, not Mary's, actually, you're right. And the way you can do that is if the angels took sperm and egg from both of these two and mixed them up in their divine laboratory, added in some whatever special genetics that are necessary for Jesus to be born as the Christ, and reimplanted it in Mary, that would explain the angelic visitation. You could get past the virgin problem because you never had intercourse. But the child is also genetically that of Joseph and of Mary and of Jesus, of whatever other modifications God might have made. And so you can get around with that. It's theologically tricky, not technically heretical, but it's something you want to be careful about. And I just want to present that as a possible theory, that you could get around that by doing it that way. And in that sense, Cain, who is kind of a similar situation, where similar things were probably done between Adam and Eve and the serpents. This is kind of a reversal of that process, an undoing of the Adam and the corruption of the seed. This line has been purified, and it's no longer corrupt. And unlike the first Adam, this Jesus, is a kind of a reset of the first Adam, a perfect version of the imperfect Adam.
1: Let's go to Mike in Fairbanks, Alaska. Go for it, Michael.
12: Good morning there, Mr. Norrie and Mr. Rule. Thanks for taking my call. Hey, Doug, I'm going to make a comment here and then make it fast, and I'll take your answer off air here. I believe that Hebrew manuscripts describe that the mankind was made on the sixth day. Jesus, God rested on the seventh, and then created Adam and Eve on the eighth. It's virtually impossible for Adam and Eve to have created all the different races. It doesn't make sense. But I believe also that Noah's flood, a lot of the passengers were pregnant and also carried not all the population, but different tribes. I mean, if there was 12 tribes from Israel and there was 8 passengers, that doesn't make sense right there. But I also believe in the first Earth Age that dinosaurs were sent to eliminate the Nephilim. That didn't happen. And I believe that the giant trees that were wiped out, 1,000-foot trees, the giants rode on them during the flood and outlasted the flood. And they were part of the second influx. And I was just thinking, what do you think about that? Also, the eight-sided pyramid, Gaza, with the coiled tubes under it, is it possible that was Nimrod's rocket or a gun to attack heaven? And I'll thank you so much.

Vasseur, Alec Fernandez, Tim Banal, Mary Berry, George Knapp, Richard Serrett, and Connie Willis. I'm George Norrie, somewhere out there on Coast to Coast AM. We'll see you on our next edition. Until then, be safe, everyone.

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0: gusts, winds, and water levels rising. I'm Roxanne Evans. Well, Hurricane Isaias makes landfall as a Category 2 storm, bringing more than a foot of rain in Florida as it marches farther inland, leaving 500,000 without power. Fox Weather's Robert Ray is in Destin, Florida.
1: It's really ramped up, and I got to tell you, the winds were just kicking, and we had a little lull, but hey, here we go again on cue with these heavy winds coming through here in Destin and the rain as well. So you got to brace yourself. We are on high ground on the second floor of a parking garage. We started to feel some of that storm surge come in over the beach. We all had to retreat from that. A bunch of jellyfish actually got pushed up on the white sands of the beaches here in Destin.
0: Well, Florida Governor Ron DeSantis had declared a state of emergency across 25 counties. Homeland Security Secretary Mark Wayne Mullen is criticizing New York City's immigration policies following the ICE shooting of a Dominican man in the Bronx.
2: 28-year-old Oscar Belgal is in federal custody after being shot in the neck on Thursday by ICE agents who were trying to arrest him. Shortly after the incident, New York City Mayor Zoran Mamdani called for ICE to be abolished.
3: New York City will not stand by while ICE agents shoot New Yorkers.
2: Homeland Security Secretary Mark Wayne Mullen responded.
4: Well, Mayor, if you abolish ICE, who's going to take your criminals off the streets of your own town? Who's going to take the murderers and the thieves and the gangbangers?
2: Mullen says ICE agents did not know the man's 5-year-old son was in the vehicle when they opened fire. The child was unharmed. In New York City, Tanya J. Powers, Fox News.
0: Two powerful earthquakes rocked Panama Friday.

0: sending residents into the streets. The first was a 7.7 magnitude, followed several hours later by a 6.6 quake. 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
2: Flags are flying at half staff today at government facilities statewide in honor of a fallen firefighter from Durham. Kyle Wilson reports.
3: 24-year-old firefighter Andrew Brooks was killed early Thursday inside a burning building off South Miami Boulevard. Fire Chief Robert Soldos.
4: At 3:31 a.m., a portion of the building's roof collapsed, causing the second floor to collapse as well. Several firefighters were on the first floor were trapped by that collapse.
3: Two other firefighters were injured, both since released from the hospital. Brooks had just joined the department last year. They released a statement saying he served the city with honor, courage, and integrity. I'm Kyle Wilson.
2: North Carolina's recording its first flu death of the season following nearly the same timeline as last year. The state health department confirmed on Thursday that an adult in central North Carolina died during the first week of October. The state's first flu death last year also came in early October, and that season eventually claimed 335 lives, including 10 children. So far this season, just over 6% of North Carolinians have received a flu shot. North Carolina Health and Human Services officials are urging everyone to take steps to protect themselves by either getting vaccinated, staying home when sick, and washing your hands regularly. And a Guilford County cemetery is closed while conditions there are under investigation. The North Carolina Cemetery Commission issued a cease and desist letter late last month to National Vault Services, who the board says has no license to operate Piedmont Cemetery. The cemetery didn't respond by the October 1st deadline. Recently, the cemetery received growing complaints about maintenance on the property, which kept some families from accessing grave sites. I'm Daphne Young.
5: Heavy rain here across the Piedmont as the leftovers of Isaias move up across the Mid-South, and we are on the east side of this, so the rain could be heavy, the winds could be breezy. We're not going to get the worst of it, but still, a rainy start to the weekend and probably a rainy finish, unfortunately. Keep some plans inside. Cloudy overnight with 59. On and off rain, northeast winds could gust to 25 miles an hour Saturday. A high getting into the mid-60s. Rain, a few thunderstorms Saturday night, low 62. On and off again rain on Sunday, maybe a thunderstorm. Locally heavy rain possible, highs mid-70s. And then Columbus Day, sunshine, high 78. I'm meteorologist Mark Thibodeau from the Weather Channel on News Talk 94.5 WPTI. Stay connected.
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6: I got a favor to ask, and it's going to sound dumb. Hi, it's Matt from Call Dad. This Saturday afternoon, when it's shorts and hoodie weather out, and nobody in the Carolinas is thinking about heat, go turn yours on. Bump it up 5 degrees. Go do something else for 10 minutes. The house is going to smell like a toaster. That's 6 months of dust burning off, and it's normal. Here's what I'm listening for. Did it come on? Did it smell like anything other than dust? Is it making a noise that it didn't make back in March? If everything's fine, turn it off. Open the windows back up. If it's not, call. We'll come out, we'll tell you what it is, and we'll fix what needs fixing. And you'll have found out on a Saturday afternoon in your shorts instead of that first cold night at 2:07 a.m.
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0: full disclosure of the topics they told us were off limits. Well, hello there. I'm Connie Willis. This is Coast to Coast AM. Tonight, one Beatles birthday, my birthday, your birthday, Columbus Day weekend, an anniversary, helping a fellow coaster, and open up lines. So go ahead, find out. Join me for another interesting evening of conversation, much needed education, and the chance that we might get a little closer to the truth of what lurks amongst us and what is beyond. I'm Connie Willis, and this is Coast to Coast AM.
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0: Hey there, it's Coast to Coast AM. Connie Willis here with you. How are you? Hope you enjoy an evening with us tonight. Should be a lot of fun. Before we begin, I have a couple of very special dates I want to share with you. October 14th, that marks my 12-year anniversary as a weekend host here on the iconic Coast to Coast AM syndicated overnight radio show. The most iconic. So I'm excited about that and so happy to be here 12 years, almost. It'll be on the 14th, but still, I'm very excited and thankful to be here. I will not be on the air that particular night, but I'll certainly be celebrating 12 years with all of you and all the nice emails and messages from all of you. What a ride it has been. What a privilege. And I will be back with you on Halloween night. So not just all night tonight, but Halloween night, October 31st. You know, we got to do Willis Wing together, right? So please mark that down. And you can always keep up with me, my shows and everything else I'm exploring at ConnieWillis.com. Now, tonight, October 9th, John Lennon was born on this day in 1940. Which means this would have been his 86th birthday. So we know the songs, we know the photographs, we know the rebel, the dreamer, and the legend. But who was John Lennon when the concert ended, the cameras disappeared, and thousands of screaming fans finally went silent? Well, my guest tonight has spent years trying to recover all of these moments, and he's done a fantastic job. Chuck Gunderson, an independent historian and the author of the critically acclaimed two-volume work, Some Fun Tonight, the backstage story of how the Beatles rocked America. And that's It's another one of those big ones out there. 618-page collection. It weighs 13 freaking pounds. You can work out with it. And it documents all 67 Beatles concerts across their historic North American tours of 64, 65, 66. Oh, my goodness. I wasn't a sparkle in my daddy's eyes yet. And then I was born and then I was one. So there you go. A long time ago, right? 64, 65, 66. Now, Chuck holds both bachelor's and master's degrees in history, and his research has contributed to many, many Beatles projects, including Ron Howard's documentary, 8 Days a Week. So we want to welcome Chuck back to Coast AM. And let me begin with the man, not the mythology, but after studying Chuck, John Lennon across these hotel rooms, airports, press conferences, and concert stages. Who do you believe he really was when the performance was over?
6: Connie, first of all, it's great to be with you. You're just such a great host in the Coast family, and we just all appreciate your work so much. Well, thank you for that.
0: Thank you.
6: Today's a special day. It would have been his 86th birthday. And strangely enough, his son, Sean, is also celebrating his birthday today.
0: How cool is that?
6: Had with Yoko Ono. He's 51 today. So we have two special birthdays today. So happy birthday, Sean, if you're listening. And a very special happy birthday to John, looking above us all. Quite the man. We'll get into his life, his legacy, what he was, and just the important force in human history that he was as well.
0: Yeah, I think he was 35 when his son was born on the same day.
6: Yes, that's just amazing. John was 35, and Sean is celebrating his 51st today, I believe.
0: And what's Sean up to? Do you ever keep up with him by chance?
6: Sean is very active. I don't keep up with him, but I know he's very active in the music scene in New York. He actually just had a baby himself, his very first. So John would be a grandfather now.
0: Oh, my.
6: And he would have been a great granddad. I'm sure he would with that quick.
0: What would he be doing? What would he be doing right now if he were alive? What do you think? You think he'd still be writing?
6: A lot. John was not one to sit on the sidelines and watch the wheels go by. As he mentioned in one of his songs.
0: I've heard that somewhere. Yeah, exactly.
6: I think he'd be very active. I think he would still be involved with music. I think he would be involved with the other surviving Beatles, both Paul and Ringo. And I think he'd be living a really great life, looking back at a legacy, but kind of looking forward as well, and still trying to solve some of life's biggest mysteries, as well as what's currently going on in the political landscape. He'd probably be right there with all of us fighting for something.
0: He was always an advocate of something, right? I guess really basically peace just in general.
6: If you really boil down the music of the Beatles, both during their time as a group and as individual performers and musicians, their music was simply about love and peace. So much of it was about that. Sure, there were other songs that tackled other issues, but the overarching message in their music is love and peace. And Ringo Starr today, whenever you have an interview with them, anything from Ringo, he is always going to say it's about love and peace.
0: I went to one concert with Paul McCartney when Linda was still alive, and she was up there on the stage, and the entire time, I'm serious, the entire time she had a peace sign up with her hands, you know, her fingers, and she just pushed it forward and back, the entire show, all about that peace and love, showing that.
6: On another night, the Paul and Linda story is a really good story as well, just their marriage, their times that they had together. Someone that was a very novice musician, I believe Paul just went over to the piano one day and showed her the middle C on the piano and said, you got to join the band, when he formed Wings. and she was the first member of Wings. So an equally great story, an equally great force of nature, Paul McCartney.
0: Absolutely. Oh, absolutely. But now Paul and John, were they really good close friends, or were they just more of coworkers? Or because it seemed like, at least as a fan growing up, it seemed like they were two different people that worked together well.
6: They're very interesting souls. They came together as teenagers, and really both of them had extreme tragedies in their life, you know, both losing their mothers in their teenhood. And that really bonded them. So John and Paul were like, you know, peanut butter and jelly, coffee and donuts. I mean, they just went together so well, and they played off of each other. They were musical geniuses. They were doing so much during the life of the Beatles. We have to remember that the Beatles were only together for just over 10 years. And, you know, they're creating two albums a year, sometimes three. They're writing 20, 30, 40 songs in a year. They're touring. They're doing movies. They're doing interviews. And they're writing these songs that we still sing, and we know the words, you know, 60 years later, and they sound very fresh, even if they were released today.
0: What do you think that's about? Do you think just once in a while a band, I mean, because we see single artists along the way that happen too, but do you just think just once in a while there's just somebody that comes along that just stands above everybody, and they're one of those people, like you said, you can still play their music today. And it's not where you go, oh, no, I don't want to hear that one again. You know, you want to hear it and you sing it and you know the words and everybody joins in.
6: They're still in the news today. As a matter of fact, they just released a whole new big box set on one of their most famous albums, Rubber Soul. And it's climbing up the charts. This is for a band that broke up over 60 years ago, or close to 60 years ago. They broke up in 1970. And, you know, the music's climbing up the charts. I mean, how? No one else can do this. And they're still paving the way. Their backstory is just so fascinating, how everything had to come together. Everybody had to be in the right place at the right time to bring these four individuals together and to create this thing that they created. It's fascinating when you really dig into the backstory.
0: Well, you have dug into everything, the documents, the photographs, the eyewitness accounts. You've studied it all. Now, what there has to be, or I think there was, from what all I've looked through, what was that single moment that changed your personal opinion of John Lennon? What was it before, and what changed it to where it is now, and what is it now?
6: I think my single most important takeaway from John is that he was not a perfect man. I mean, he was a very complex individual. And some things that a lot of your listeners could probably identify with what they've gone through in their lives. John had a very, very troubled growing up, very non-traditional growing up time in Liverpool. You know, he was born to Julia and Freddie, his father, who were not on good terms. They really split up. They weren't together. And John was kind of tossed to and fro from his mother Julia's home to his Aunt Mimi's home nearby. And, you know, John's mother died when he was 17. She got run over by a car, killed about 100 feet from Mimi's house. So he lived with that every day, living at Mimi's house, knowing his mother died just down the road, being hit by a car and killed. His mother then lived with a person named Bobby Dykens for many years, and they never got married. She never got divorced from Freddie, the father. So Julia, the mother, was living this very untraditional life, not being a divorced woman, living with this man, producing two other children out of wedlock, and John kind of going back and forth between Julia's home, who was very, you know, flamboyant and musical and fun to his aunt that he mostly lived with, Aunt Mimi, Julia's sister, who, you know, was very, you know, she was very serious. She had rules. She had expectations of John. When John got his first guitar, you know, she would say, well, it's a great thing, but you're never going to make a living out of it.
0: Didn't they say something like that to Elvis, though? Didn't they say, keep driving a truck?
6: I think every famous artist, something was said to them, like, you're never going to make it, you know, and they kind of, and that's what I think makes them great.
0: Yeah, it pushes them this thing that they have that is,
6: I don't know where it comes from, but it's given to them by the universe and they just go with it.
0: Yeah. Well, you know, it's fun. It's interesting the way what you just told, because it seemed like John always like used humor along the way, but that can also be armor. And also, you know, what do you believe he might have been protecting when he did become sarcastic or outrageous along the way?
6: He very much used it as armor. He, you know, growing up and having those experiences, I mean, some of your close listeners can identify with some of the things that he lived with. I can identify with some of the things from my childhood that I lived with. So we can all kind of take a little bit of us and see John and like kind of grasp him and say, you're one of me, you know, type of thing. You kind of experience what I experienced. I don't know if it would have been the same had John grown up in this traditional family. Now, Paul had a more traditional family, but he had a very important or very sad tragedy happening when his mother died of breast cancer when he was only 14. So it brought these two individuals together who both loved music. You know, they weren't getting together to talk about the latest football score or what was going on with Everton or Liverpool in soccer and football over there. They were talking about music. They were talking about all the great music that was coming out in America, you know, with Elvis and with Little Richard and Chuck Berry, and they were thriving on this stuff, and that's what forged them and bonded them together.
0: Mm-hmm. Well, you know, as you discuss even more and go deeper, here's just a personal question myself here. Help. It kind of did reveal, I think that was the 65 tour, it actually did reveal like an authentic cry of distress. Would you say that too?
6: Absolutely. Great song, but a song of distress. And you nailed it exactly on the head, Connie. I guess for us to imagine what the Beatles went through, probably, you know, the most photographed band of all time, interviews all the time, press all the time, fans all the time. Whenever they toured, they could never see anything about that city. You know, they go to Las Vegas in 1964 because they really want to see Las Vegas. They want to see these magical casinos that are built in the middle of the desert. Can they go see them? No, they are sequestered to their room. All they see of Las Vegas in 1964 is basically the airport, the convention center where they perform their two concerts, the Sahara Hotel where they were sequestered. And so management felt so bad for them that they couldn't get out. The hotel was besieged with fans, that they brought slot machines up to their room. That would never happen today with the powerful Nevada Gaming Commission. They would never allow a slot machine to come into Beyonce's room or Bruno Mars's room. But back then they did it for the Beatles because they were stuck.
0: I can't imagine Vegas not doing something, going out of their way not to try to make money somewhere and not bringing in a machine like that so that they can get some more of their money. It's hard for me to believe that they wouldn't do that now, but I'm glad they did it back then for them. And you know, that's part of the fame. That's what happens. You know, you lose your life. When people say they want fortune and fame, it's like, maybe just go with the fortune, throw the fame away, you know?
6: John said that, you know, when he was a teenager, you know, he saw Elvis performing in the movie house, you know, probably in Liverpool. And he looked at that and the girl screaming and he goes, well, that's a good job. to have, you know. But as he gained that fame and fortune, as you mentioned, and the cry for help, mm-hmm. and he kind of wrote that song in what he called his fat Elvis period. He felt he had put on some weight, he'd gotten soft, you know. But he was probably crying for that freedom that you and I pretty much enjoy every minute of the day. We can go out and kind of do whatever. Whereas the Beatles were, it was really tough for them to do anything. Sure, they had their pockets of social friends and places where they couldn't be bothered, but it was mostly in London where they were living. Three of the Beatles actually bought estates out in the countryside. Paul was the only one that kind of stuck in London, but they'd go to the clubs and they kind of wouldn't bother them there. But anywhere else, it was impossible for them to navigate anything.
0: Well, did they do anything where they masked themselves?
6: Oh, so yeah. They went out and they've gone to places in disguises. There's pictures of Paul some famous disguises that he used. And they did try to see a little bit, but they are always being smuggled out somewhere. If they did a concert in America, they would be smuggled out of the venue in the back of an ambulance or in the back of a laundry truck. It was just impossible for them to just walk the streets and be normal. It really wasn't until John got to New York City in the 70s that he could really just kind of walk around. And John loved New York.
0: Yeah.
6: Him and Yoko loved New York. He was there with May Pang as well. And he could just walk around. People could come up to him and say hi to him, thank him for his music, maybe get his autograph. And it was really kind of that freedom that cost him his life, probably, in a sense that he was so accessible in the 70s while living at the Dakota in New York City.
0: You know, that's one of the things about the city that I liked as well, is you could walk through there and you could run into all sorts of people, just, you know, celebrities of some sort, say hello to them. And, you know, they say hello back and you just keep on going. You know, it's kind of like, hey, I know who you are. We are talking with Chuck Gunderson, and we are talking about John Lennon, who would have been 86 today. So we've got more to find out as we zoom in on John's life and play some of his music as well. And I hope you guys stick around. We have open lines later. Connie Willis here on Coast to Coast AM.

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1: News, I'm Roxanne Evans. A mass shooting in Erie, Pennsylvania has left several people dead, including children, according to local authorities. Police surrounded a home Friday evening. The shooter reported dead, and there is no threat to the public. Hurricane Isaias made landfall Friday night near Destin, Florida, with maximum sustained winds of 105 miles per hour, knocking out power to more than a half million people along the northern Gulf Coast.
2: This storm made landfall just a few miles away from where I'm standing right now, and we've been getting absolutely pummeled by Isaias. It's a high-end Category 2 storm.
1: Fox Weather's Max Gordon. And President Trump strikes a deal with Russia to supply hundreds of thousands of tons of diesel to the U.S. America's listening to Fox News.
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3: The National Weather Service says that Hurricane Isaias will make landfall later tonight, possibly as a Category 3 hurricane near the Alabama-Florida state line. It's the first hurricane of the season. As it moves north, the moisture will impact parts of North Carolina. Jurors heard an emotional 911 call on Thursday in the trial of Miguel Salguero Olivares. He's accused of killing UNC Chapel Hill student Faith Hedgepeth back in 2012. Her former roommate, Karen Rosario, told the dispatcher there was blood everywhere. Testimonies continuing the case, and Olivares has pled not guilty. A woman who was recently charged with murder nearly a year after her daughter was found dead appeared in court on Friday. Kimberly Taisha Bowden, 44, of High Point. Last year, she was charged with two counts of felony child abuse and concealing a death. I'm Daphne Young.
4: Some heavy rain here across the Piedmont as the leftovers of Isaias move up across the Mid-South, and we are on the east side of this, so the rain could be heavy, the winds could be breezy. We're not going to get the worst of it, but still, a rainy start to the weekend and probably a rainy finish, unfortunately. Keep some plans inside. Cloudy overnight, low 59. On and off rain, northeast winds could gust to 25 miles an hour Saturday. A high getting into the mid-60s. Rain, a few thunderstorms Saturday night, low 62. On and off again, rain on Sunday, maybe a thunderstorm. Locally heavy rain possible, highs mid-70s. And then Columbus Day, sunshine, high 78. I'm meteorologist Mark Thibodeau from the Weather Channel on News Talk 94.5 WPTI. Stay connected.
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1: There you go with some linen here on Coast to Coast AM. Give peace a chance. That was 1969. I think it reached number 2 in the UK, number 14 in America. We'll have to ask our guest tonight if I'm right about all this stuff, because I'm doing it from some memory here. And I think it was recorded inside room 1742 of Montreal's Queen Elizabeth Hotel. That was during John and Yoko's Bed In for Peace. It was also John's first single recorded without another Beatle, and released while the Beatles still existed. So we'll ask him about that. But really quickly here, my Win Any Lottery course, those of you that have been asking for it, thank you. You're going to love it. And those of you that went ahead and bought it, yes, you're winning money. Not the jackpot yet, but I hope that you get there and you see that you can do it, right? I knew it. I told you it. Now, earlier tonight, Mega Millions held a drawing for an estimated $364 million. I don't know. I haven't seen what's happened, but that's $364 million. And then tomorrow night's Powerball, or tonight, wherever you are right now, the Powerball's estimated at an enormous $516 million. So that wouldn't be too shabby, right? You don't have to wait till it's $1 billion before you play the lottery. So let me ask you something. Do you trust your intuition? Are you good with a pendulum? If you say yes, then this may be exactly what you've been looking for. Project Stargate Psychics by Lynn Buchanan. He's the one who taught me this number picking technique back in 2012. I wrote a book on it because he said, Connie, go ahead, do what you want with it. Because I was like, can I do something with this method? He's like, yeah, go ahead. So I put a book together, but now I have a course. I've been teaching it ever since, though. And people love, you do it. As soon as you do it, you're going to go, I see how this works, and I'm going to make this happen. So, I'll show you how to put those intuitive abilities to work instead of simply guessing at numbers. So go to ConnieWillis.com, get the course, start using the technique now. Who knows? Maybe your intuition is trying to lead you somewhere very profitable. If it is, you let me know, okay? I want to know if you win. ConnieWillis.com is where to go.
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1: Hey there, Connie Willis of Coast to Coast AM with you tonight. Open lines coming up later. Currently, historian, author, and Beatles researcher. one of our faves here at Coast to Coast AM, of course. Chuck Gunderson back with us, a recognized authority on the band's historic North American tours. Holds both bachelor's and master's degree in history. Oh, my goodness. I am so far from loving history, but I understand it when it's told in a story situation as opposed to just the dates and the times. That's how I was taught history, and it was horrible. It was just all memorization. It wasn't really getting into the story. But I can tell that you have done it like that. Author of the critically acclaimed Some Fun Tonight. That's the backstage story of how the Beatles rocked America. You can go to somefuntonight.com and you can see all of it there. You can learn all about Chuck. You can see all of the work he's done, and you can even book him for your next event to speak. And make sure he says, thanks, Connie. Hi, Connie. I'm here because you said something. How you doing, Chuck? Hey, let me go back.
5: Excellent.
1: Let me go back to that song, okay? Because I don't know if you may hear me talk about a song and you say, no, that was not right, or hey, there's a story to it. But let's go back to Give a Piece a Chance with Lennon. And I got two questions for you. Okay. So he released this before the Beatles officially broke apart. So was he already testing whether his individual voice could be more powerful than the Beatles? And then also, was Give Peace a Chance primarily a song, a political statement, or one of the most successful publicity stunts in music history?
5: That's a great question. And first of all, I'm never going to correct you, Connie. You are.
1: You better if I get it wrong.
5: You're an amazing host. But first of all, who has the guts to record a song in a hotel room laying in a bed? I mean, just that alone True. And while you still have this other band going. But to answer your question, I think they all were kind of testing this kind of divorce from the Beatles, of getting away from, they've basically been in each other's pockets for 10 years. I mean, sharing hotel rooms, the studio together at each other's homes. I mean, they were so close. They were always together. And, you know, Paul even was testing it in, you know, as early as probably 65 when he was in 66, when he was kind of doing his Yesterday thing. He had the thoughts of only crediting the song as a McCartney song, not a Lennon-McCartney song. That was thrown around a little bit. So I think, John was the song Give Peace a Chance. It's everything. It's everything in one song, laying in a bed in Montreal. I mean, it's about peace. It's about love. It's about being together. It's about going out and doing something. It's just so universal. If everyone can kind of grasp that concept of peace and love and what this world would be like to live in, it's really an amazing kind of simple thought, isn't it?
1: It is simple. Do you think it was the time? Do you think the time was just right as well? And do you think that anything they wrote was going to be gold anyway?
5: I don't think anything they wrote was gold. I mean, there's some songs that, you know, the Beatles songs that I kind of don't want to listen to much more anymore. You know, it's okay, right? It's okay to
1: Which
5: say
1: songs?
5: That.
1: Which songs are those, Chuck?
5: Boy, you're really testing me now.
1: Yeah, but, what do you maybe, never really want to hear?
5: I know, Baby Yellow Submarine. What Goes On. But then I'm going to have one of your listeners call and go, what the hell are you talking about? That's a great song. I listen to it every day. So, look, this changes all the time with the Beatles music. Is it my most favorite band, my most favorite musicians? Absolutely. They were really kind of this cultural force because they changed so much. Coming from the 50s and the 60s with everything that was changed, they were perfect for the moment. And they were really the instigators of everything kind of happening in the 60s, right? You got the sexual revolution happening. You've got peace happening. You've got all these political turmoils happening, everything. And then this band appears on the Ed Sullivan Show on February 9th, 1964. Right. Think about every musician that was kind of living at that time, watching that weren't musicians yet, But when they saw that, they said, oh, wow, okay, these are people that can write their own songs and perform them as individuals and as a group. That sounds really interesting.
1: It is
5: and
1: amazing.
5: So I think that appearance on Ed Sullivan just really changed everything.
1: Absolutely. No doubt. No doubt about that. Now, I just keep getting these images in my head. I don't know if you know about this or not. I know you know about it. I wonder if I'm going to throw something at you. I'm going to hope to stump you at one point. No, I don't need to do that. I think you're going to know. But do you remember? Okay, so my era, I loved Kiss, all right? When Kiss was happening, it was really cool. You know, Kiss was one of my group. I was a Billy Joel fan, Jimmy Buffett, Bob Seger. I can go in some other ones. But I like Kiss because I like they were each individual. You know, they each did their own thing kind of thing. They worked together as a band. But at one point, I remember an album cover where it was the Beatles and they had Kiss makeup on. Do you remember that?
5: That you have stumped me with. I do not know that album. I'm sure your listeners will say, Chuck, why are you even on the show? I totally remember that.
1: But I don't know if it was an album, but it was an album cover. I remember seeing it. And, you know, maybe they were just trying to, you know, Gene Simmons, the genius money man that he is, was probably just saying, you know, comparing or something like that to the great band.
5: Yeah, and you look at Kiss, like, where did they get their ideas from?
1: That's right.
5: Probably the Beatles.
1: Yes.
5: You know, I think all this force of the 70s music that you mentioned, it all came from February 9th, 1964, Ed Sullivan. 73 million people tuning in that night. One in four television sets were turned on that night listening to the Beatles. They're seeing these four aliens with long hair that like came from outer space. And they had this amazing song, and the world just went crazy for a moment. It just went from there, and it never stopped. And even today, you have artists, you know, modern day artists that harken back to, you know, look, I wasn't even alive when the Beatles were even broken up. They were broken up by then. And I take my cues, I take my ideas from what I learned from the Beatles.
1: Mm-hmm. No doubt. A lot of them, they all say that, don't they? They all say it. And then, well, even, you know, my era, going to Michael Jackson, Michael and Paul hung out. Did John ever do anything with Michael? And like, I think Paul and them got in some fight. Somebody bought somebody's music catalog or something like that. I don't know.
5: Gave Michael asked Paul, like, what are some great investments to do? And Paul said, music publishing, buy music publishing rights. And Paul had owned Buddy Holly's catalog. And so Michael kind of went away and said, oh, that's a great idea. Then he eventually ended up with the Beatles catalog. I'm not quite certain if John and Michael ever kind of coexisted together. I mean, being celebrity musicians and at the top of your game, I'm sure somewhere, someplace, they might have come together, might have met, might have sung together. I don't know. Because, you know, in sometimes in those musician circles, they're so tightly protected that a lot of the outsiders don't know the stories behind that.
1: That's right. Well, I think that Billy Joel told a story, and I believe it was John Lennon. It could have been somebody else, but I think it was John Lennon. He said, I think he lived possibly down by him or visited down near him at one point, and I guess there was some sort of boat situation. Maybe there's a canal outside of his home or something, and somebody went by in his boat, and it was, I think, I'm pretty sure it's John Lennon, and Billy would watch for him all the time, and he'd see him. He never went out to say hello, and he said, we both knew that each other was there, but we respectfully didn't want to bug each other, so they never got a chance to say hello. Do you know of that to be a fact, or maybe somebody else, but I think it was John Lennon.
5: Well, Billy was a big fan of the Beatles. I mean, him and Paul are very tight. And I'm sure that Billy Joel, being the superstar that he was in the 70s, had access to certain members of the Beatles. He probably met all four members at some point in his life because of who he was. And I would love to hear maybe some of Billy's reactions if he did meet with John Lennon or have some sort of connection to him.
1: Well, when I look back at the Beatles, I kind of see Lennon as the emotional leader, at least while here, and what you have, all your work that, man, you got a big book, man. I'm telling you, you got a big book with a lot of great stuff in it. But did at one point the leadership kind of quietly start shifting toward Paul?
5: John was definitely the leader in the early days. I mean, even before the Beatles started, he started the band called the Quarrymen, and he invited Paul to join the band. And Paul then knew George Harrison, who then joined the band, and then Ringo joined a couple years later because he was the best drummer in Liverpool, and they wanted the best drummer in Liverpool, so they had fired their original drummer, Pete Best. And John was definitely the leader in those early days. And as time progressed, Paul did kind of emerge as someone who really wanted to keep working all the time. Ringo tells a story where, you know, if his phone rang, he knew it was Paul, like saying, "Where are you? Like, come down to the studio. I want to record something." Paul was just a workhorse, and he somewhat emerged as the de facto leader in the, you know, about 67 when Sgt. Pepper was going, the White Album was going, Abbey Road was going, and was really asking his other bandmates to come down and continue working and to keep producing this music. Of course, there were some substances that the other Beatles were using and started to use, which really kind of curtailed their probably exactness and enthusiasm in getting into the studio on time. But definitely Paul emerged as a leader toward the end of the Beatles' career.
1: So using these substances, did the music reflect that?
5: I think it absolutely did. And they, you know, they had been using substances quite prolifically, even in the early days. They were smoking these jazz cigarettes, they called them. And they were taking uppers and downers, you know, they would play in these clubs in Germany, you know, before they were famous, where they would start at 4 p.m. or something and not end till 3 a.m. And I believe one stint in Germany, they did 98 straight nights of that.
1: Wow.
5: So they were doing a lot of that. And then, of course, the famous story when they're in America for the first time, for the first major tour of America, where they did 32 shows in 33 days in North America, this gigantic continent we live on. And they met Bob Dylan in New York, and Bob Dylan snuck in some marijuana to the Delmonico Hotel where they were staying, and they closed the doors, and everybody got a little silly smoking marijuana. And then as that progressed, they got into other things such as psychedelics, and it really starts reflecting in the music at that point. It becomes, you know, introspective, imaginative, fanciful, very illusional, just all kind of Strawberry Fields Forever and Penny Lane and all these great tracks that not only have their voices and their basic instrumentation behind it, but also all these added extra instruments and classical arrangements and backwards music and tape loops and different tracks that they could use, because at the same time, music and sound technology was also kind of advancing in form, where they had the ability to do this. And that was primarily one of the reasons why the Beatles quit touring in 1966. They could not recreate some of the sounds on stage that they were producing in the studio at Abbey Road.
1: Oh, they didn't want to do a, what was that duo that used to, was it Vanilla Ice? What was the
5: that
1: team
5: was
1: that
5: Millie Vanilli.
1: That's it. Well, they got busted.
5: We'll do a show one night on Milli Vanilli, maybe.
1: Okay. I would like that. So, wow, you know, as you're speaking again, I'm thinking, who were the mentors of the Beatles? Who did they look up to?
5: The Beatles loved Elvis. They loved anybody from Motown, the African-American artists that were just so influential in their lives. They loved the Beach Boys. They loved Dylan. They loved anything they could get their hands on, even very obscure one-hit wonder stuff. They would somehow get the record. They would learn it. They would do it in their own style. And so, you know, poets they had as mentors, they had artists who were mentors. They were just running around that circle when everything was culturally exploding in England at the time. And they just fed off of it. They fed off of all this music. And then, of course, the people that they mentored came into their lives and they were enjoying their music, like Jimi Hendrix. They went to one of his shows at the Seville Theater in London in 1967. You know, they saw Jimi Hendrix, and Jimi Hendrix performed Sgt. Pepper's Lonely Hearts Club Band after only knowing it for a few days.
1: Well, could you imagine if you did a one-hit wonder and then the Beatles like took it on? How cool would that be? Oh my goodness. Wow. Oh, good stuff. So we are talking about John Lennon. He would have been 86 today. So that's what we got. Chuck Gunderson with us. And you can go check out Chuck's stuff. I mean, you got to do it. It's like huge book, and check it out and buy it for yourself.

0: a few minutes.
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7: 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And Amanda Knox joins Bobby Cass to talk about surviving prison and life nearly 20 years after being wrongfully accused.
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11: Winds and water levels rising. I'm Roxanne Evans. Well, Hurricane Isaias makes landfall as a Category 2 storm, bringing more than a foot of rain in Florida as it marches farther inland, leaving 500,000 without power. Fox Weather's Robert Ray is in Destin, Florida.
12: It's really ramped up, and I got to tell you, the winds were just kicking, and we had a little lull, but hey, here we go again on cue with these heavy winds coming through here in Destin, and the rain is so you got to brace yourself. We are on high ground on the second floor of a parking garage. We started to feel some of that storm surge come in over the beach. We all had to retreat from that. A bunch of jellyfish actually got pushed up on the white sands of the beaches here in Destin.
11: Well, Florida Governor Ron DeSantis had declared a state of emergency across 25 counties. Homeland Security Secretary Mark Wayne Mullen is criticizing New York City's immigration policies following the ICE shooting of a Dominican man in the Bronx.
13: 28-year-old Oscar Belgal is in federal custody after being shot in the neck on Thursday by ICE agents who were trying to arrest him. Shortly after the incident, New York City Mayor Zoran Mamdani called for ICE to be abolished.
14: New York City will not stand by while ICE agents shoot New Yorkers.
13: Homeland Security Secretary Mark Wayne Mullen responded.
15: Well, Mayor, if you abolish ICE, who's going to take your criminals off the streets of your own town? Who's going to take the murderers and the thieves and the gangbangers?
13: Mullen says ICE agents did not know the man's 5-year-old son was in the vehicle when they opened fire. The child was unharmed. In New York City, Tanya J. Powers, Fox News.
11: Two powerful earthquakes rocked Panama Friday, sending residents into the streets. The first was a 7.7 magnitude, followed several hours later by a 6.6 quake. 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
16: A dramatic drop in gas prices could be just around the corner. Kyle Wilson explains.
17: Governor Josh Stein signed the Bipartisan Relief at the Pump Act into law this morning, pausing temporarily the state's 41-cent per gallon gas tax.
18: This bill will deliver relief for North Carolina families, people who need real solutions now.
17: AAA puts today's statewide average at $4.09, so a 41-cent per gallon discount would add up. However, similar measures in other states, while they did result in declines, failed to reach the full amount of savings. Georgia drivers, for example.

0: Shell saw prices dip on average 18 cents when their 29-cent gas tax was suspended. I'm Kyle Wilson.
1: And Election Day is getting closer and closer. Triad residents have until this afternoon at 5 to register to vote in the midterms. Those who missed the deadline can still register same day during the early voting period. The Forsyth County Board of Elections offered up a tour of its operations yesterday so anyone could view the ballot process. The behind-the-scenes tour also emphasized the Board of Elections' security measures. A High Point woman is charged for murder 1 year after her daughter's death. Kimberly Bowden was already in Guilford County Jail for child abuse and concealment of death when the charge was added yesterday. Bowden's 13-year-old daughter was found dead inside their East Ferris Avenue home, which investigators said was in unsanitary conditions last October. The woman's accused of failing to provide her daughter proper medical care or food. A Raleigh crack dealer and Bloods gang member is getting a quarter of a century in federal prison. The DOJ announced Thursday the sentencing for 31-year-old Joseph Cumberlander, who's been arrested twice for the same thing. Once out on bond, he was back selling crack on the same Raleigh streets as cops watched his deals on camera. Cumberlander has filed an appeal. I'm Daphne Young.
2: Some heavy rain here across the Piedmont as the leftovers of Isaias move up across the Mid-South, and we are on the east side of this, so the rain could be heavy, the winds could be breezy. We're not going to get the worst of it, but still, a rainy start to the weekend and probably a rainy finish, unfortunately. Keep some plans inside. Cloudy overnight with 59. On and off rain. Northeast winds gust to 25 miles an hour Saturday. A high getting into the mid-60s. Rain, a few thunderstorms Saturday night. Low 62. On and off again rain on Sunday. Maybe a thunderstorm. Locally heavy rain possible. Highs mid-70s. And then Columbus Day. Sunshine, high 78. I'm meteorologist Mark Thibodeau from the Weather Channel on News Talk 94.5 WPTI. Stay connected.
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6: I got a favor to ask, and it's going to sound dumb. Hi, it's Matt from Call Dad. This Saturday afternoon, when it's shorts and hoodie weather out and nobody in the Carolinas is thinking about heat, go turn yours on. Bump it up 5 degrees. 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The house is going to smell like a toaster. That's 6 months of dust burning off, and it's normal. Here's what I'm listening for. Did it come on? 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Is it making a noise that it didn't make back in March? If everything's fine, turn it off. Open the windows back up. If it's not, call. 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
6: 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I'll wait.

0: 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Now, here's your guest host, Connie Willis.
1: We all shine on. Connie Willis here, Instant Karma, John Lennon. It is a John Lennon night here on Coast to Coast AM. He would have been 86 today. 1970s when that song came out. And he wrote and recorded it, Lennon did, on January 27th. It was released only 10 days later. That was it. And Phil Spector, he produced it. George Harrison played guitar. John described the sound he wanted as 1950s, but now. So we'll ask our guest Chuck about that when he comes back. I want to take a moment tonight to help a friend of ours here, a longtime friend of Coast to Coast AM. Many of you know him, Anthony Sanchez. Anthony Sanchez, great guest here on Coast to Coast. I've had him on many times. He and I have worked together. He did a documentary and had me in it, and we talk and we get together and we talk about his ghost hunter apps and, you know, his book, UFO Highway. He's a great UFO researcher, software engineer. By the way, he's fantastic at that and fantastic at the ghost hunter apps. So we've done shows just on his apps. And by the way, he's the one who wrote my intro and outro here on Coast to Coast AM. Now, I played with it and created, made it mine, but he's the one who built it and said, here's what you want. I said, can you help me? I'm going on Coast to Coast. This is 12 years ago now. I said, I need a good intro and outro when I'm on Coast, something that people will remember. And it wasn't long. I mean, this guy can write. He is so creative. It's amazing. And his website is unreal. His work is unbelievable. He got that back to me soon. I made it mine, and I'm still doing it 12 years later. Now, at one point, if you guys may remember, Anthony got paralyzed from the neck down, and he fought his way back. He is a survivor for sure. He's continuously done that all his life. And also this year, Anthony was laid off in a SI-driven reduction, and he recently lost his best friend, Rick. And Rick was a great guy. I can see why that was his best friend. Now, he has already had his next job. He's got his next job lined up, okay? He got let go, but he's got his next job lined up. However, he needs some help covering a month of basic living expenses. So, asking the Coast family, let's help one of our own. He's been there for us. $5, $10, whatever you can do. Anthony is, he's needing somebody to pay it forward right now. So all you got to do is go to AnthonySanchez.com. AnthonySanchez.com. Help him out. You're going to find a GoFundMe there. And if you want to go straight to GoFundMe, you can do that and search Anthony Sanchez if you'd like to do that. But Anthony, you have fought your way back before. We're going to help you to do it again. 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
1: It's Coast to Coast AM. Hey there, Connie Willis back at you. John Lennon tonight's who we're talking about. His birthday today, 89. It was 89 or 86. Now I'm kind of messing it up a little bit there. Chuck?
5: 86.
1: 86, okay. 86. I'm going to do that the rest of the night now. So just correct me when that happens. I don't want email that comes and tells me it. You can do it. It's no problem. Do it in front of the world. That's totally fine. Author and historian Chuck Gunderson is who we are talking with. And you can go find his work, unbelievable work, somefuntonight.com. And that is the backstage story of how the Beatles rocked America, the historic tours of 64 through 66. I'm going to go back to that song we just played, okay? And ask you something about it. All right? So that we all shine on. Let's see. So John went from basically, why did John move from the group protest of Give Peace a Chance to a much more personal warning of instant karma and like in less than a year? I mean, just boom.
5: I think a lot of John's songs and all the Beatles songs that when they broke up and went out as individual musicians were very personal and reflective of their life and their experiences. And I think Instant Karma, I'm so grateful that you played that because it's absolutely one of my favorite songs.
1: Oh,
5: and
1: yay.
5: It's so apropos for everything we kind of live in this life. I mean, you really, all you have to take is that song title, Instant Karma, and flip it. Mm. And just like karma is instant. You know, John really believed that it kind of your stuff that you do, your experiences, your dealings with people is kind of going to have consequences and that actions are going to kind of happen right now instead of in another lifetime if you believe in, you know, reincarnation or next incarnation or whatever anyone believes. And that we also need to kind of get out in the world and not be so isolated, but rather have experiences with people. And that will really help us kind of get out of this isolationary kind of state of mind that many of us are in with social media, things like that.
1: It's interesting you saying that about John saying that because he had to be in close quarters and secluded along the way so people wouldn't just jump all over him.
5: And at the same time, he was like the influencer of the day, you know?
1: That's true. Yeah, that's true.
5: That we have.
1: Yeah,
5: that.
1: He would be an influencer. That's what he would be right now.
5: Exactly.
1: For sure.
5: Again, though, when John moved to New York, that was really his moment. He had 10, you know, really great years in New York before he was sadly murdered in December of 1980, only at 40 years old. We think of him as an older person, and it's like 40 is just so young.
1: Yes.
5: You know, his son, Sean, was only 5. We also have to realize, too, that John had another son, Julian, with his first wife, Cynthia, who was born in 63, I believe. And Julian is just an amazing person in his own right. Great musician, has a lot of wonderful social causes that he participates in. He's really a lot like his father. And a lot of times we kind of miss Julian in the story. And both Julian and Sean are just amazing individuals that have John's DNA in them and will go on and do some of the things that John did in his life that made him such a special person.
1: Mm-hmm. Yeah, I haven't seen Julian in a long, long time doing anything. But there's so much to see now out in the world. But the Beatles still stick out amongst all of the things that are out there now because things are, you know, just content is everywhere. Let me go back to the Beatles and segregated audiences.
5: Yes. Yeah, so when the Beatles toured in the starting in 1964, they did that major tour in America again, where they did 32 shows in just 33 days, traveling some 20,000 miles from London back to London. America was a very different place that we know it now as. There was Jim Crow laws, there was segregation, and the Beatles really got their first taste of segregation when they came to America in February of 1964, and especially in Miami, being shuttled around in the backs of hotels and seeing the segregation that was kind of operating. And concerts in those days, especially with major artists, they were not allowing people to sit together, all races sitting together. They weren't allowing integrated concerts. Sure, there were integrated concerts happening, but on a much smaller scale. When the Beatles toured America, they were going to start commanding audiences of between 15,000 to, you know, 30, 35,000, which was a lot of people back then to go to a rock concert. And there were certain laws and certain municipalities where, you know, the law had not been passed yet where Jim Crow laws were going to be erased. So all the tour planning was happening prior to that civil rights law being enacted in July of 1964 by President Johnson. But before that, the Beatles manager, Brian Epstein, and his New York counterpart, who helped organize the tour, his name was Norman Weiss from General Artists Corporation. They were a talent agency. They inserted a clause into the Beatles' contract rider. Now, along with other things like providing clean towels for them, portable TV sets, dressing room mirrors, couple cases of cold soda, one of the most important things in their rider, which was only a page and a quarter long, Taylor Swift has got to be 30, 40 pages. But in this rider, it said that artists will not be required to perform before a segregated audience, which was quite bold considering the act that Johnson would do in July of that year had not been passed yet. And so all the arenas booking them, the stadiums booking them, knew that this had to be in place. And they had to respect that. And John Lennon was asked one time, would you perform before a segregated audience? And his answer was very simple. He said, no. And I'd rather lose our appearance money if we had to do it. Segregation to them was so foreign. There was nothing like that in England where they're from. They performed with black artists all the time. It just wasn't a thing. Maybe in certain pockets, it just wasn't a thing. They came to America, it was completely different. And for four fresh-faced young guys from Liverpool, along with their manager, who, by the way, was not only Jewish, he was gay, which was illegal to be gay in the UK at that time, did this thing where they required everyone to sit together, all races, everybody to enjoy this really great music that was coming out of England.
1: Well, you know, a lot of that stuff also shaped them. That shaped their music, no doubt, going through all this.
5: Absolutely. I mean, Motown was such a force for them. Barry Gordy's stable of artists, and it used to be called Tamla Records, was just amazing. And the Beatles covered many of those acts, especially the girl groups. They would take a girl group song that was talking about boys and make it a song talking about girls, you know, in their own style. They included black performers on their tours here in America. And if those black performers weren't allowed to stay at the same hotel that they were booked to stay, they would cancel the reservation and move on to the next city, which they did in Jacksonville. A lot of people think that Jacksonville was the only place that required this segregation rider, and it was not the case. It was in every concert the Beatles performed in America for all 3 years, that clause in their contract of performing before a non-segregated audience was in that. So it was not a special arrangement just for Jacksonville. It was for everywhere.
1: Right. Well, after John's more popular than Jesus statement produced record burnings, death threats, excuse me. Did you find evidence that he became more frightened or guarded or aware that his words could endanger the other Beatles?
5: Absolutely. So in May of 1966, he gives this interview to this English journalist who they knew very well, Maureen Cleave, and which he said that the Beatles were becoming more popular than Jesus Christ. People would rather go to a Beatles concert than the church. I mean, he's a rock star. He's quipping around, you know, and no one took notice of it in England. Nobody. And it somehow found its way into a teenage kind of teenage magazine called Datebook. And it was about 2 weeks before the tour, the 1966 tour would start. And somehow it came from that Datebook, and the journalist saw that and just blew it out of proportion. John was somewhat right in what he was saying. Secularism had really taken root in England. Churches were emptying out. It was only just the white-haired little old ladies that were going to church at the time. This cultural revolution was happening around the world, and religion was really kind of taking a back seat to everything. But in America, you know, it's much more of a kind of a religious society. And so when John said that, he really got ridiculed from that. And the press just skewered him as soon as they came to the first stop on that tour, which was in Chicago. But one stop in particular where they went was August 19th, 1966 in Memphis, Tennessee. Now, the home of Elvis, I mean, my gosh, this was their boy, their idol, you know. They could never go see him or visit him. But the religious extremism in the South, especially in the Bible Belt, organized Beatle record burnings, boycotting the Beatles. Parents were telling their kids they can't go to that show. And John was quite frightened by all this. I mean, you can see it from the very first press conference when they landed in America. He is nervous. He is kind of knows what he did. He's a naughty schoolboy at this time, if you can kind of imagine that. And he got caught. But he weathered through the tour in Memphis. Some kids brought some firecrackers and cherry bomb firecrackers, and they actually lit them and threw them on stage. And I was interviewing the press officer, Tony Barrow, for the book, and he said, Chuck, he goes, when those firecrackers went off, I was standing by the side of the stage. Every Beatle looked at the other Beatle to see if they had gotten shot. And so that was another thing that kind of took the luster off of touring was, you know, these threats, death threats, bomb threats, people trying to get to the Beatles, them being sequestered in their room, them trying to do music that can't be recreated on stage. They were tired of the road. And luckily for all of us, they retired and went into the studio. If they had not done that, would we have gotten Sgt. Pepper? Would we have gotten Abbey Road? Would we have gotten the White Album if they were still touring? We don't know, but we're grateful that they stopped.
1: Chuck Gunderson is who we're talking to. You can find his work at somefuntonight.com. The book is Some Fun Tonight. It's the backstage story of how the Beatles rocked America, the historic tours of 1964 through 1966. He's an historian that is a joy to talk to. And again, somefuntonight.com is where you can go find his work. So the Beatles frequently could not hear themselves on stage. So at what point did John stop experiencing concerts as music and maybe began seeing them more as theater, obligation, maybe even farce?
5: Yeah, John would make quips at press conferences.
1: Yeah, he didn't hold back. Yeah, he wouldn't hold back.
5: Yeah, he didn't say it. Yeah, exactly. And they would say, oh, can you hear yourself on stage? And he'd say, oh, no, we don't have to. We have the records at home we can listen to. Sound technology back in the day was just not as it is today. If you go to your local coffee house and hear a singer-songwriter, he or she's going to have a feedback monitor, which means he or she's going to hear that music back to them where they're playing so they can hear what they're playing. That technology was not invented when the Beatles were touring in America from 64 to 66. They basically plugged their amplification all into one main board where it went out to the speaker columns into the venue or the stadiums. I don't know how they even knew where they were in the song. Yeah. They could not hear themselves singing, but I think it's from all the years and hours of playing together. Ringo would famously quip, like, how do you know where they're at in the song? He goes, oh, I just watch them wiggle their butt, and I knew right when to hit my crash cymbal or something. Sound technology didn't really kind of break through until the Rolling Stones toured America in 1969 was when they started getting sound amplification, feedback speakers, stage monitors, that type of thing. And there are some myths where the Beatles – in some venues have that type of technology, but it's simply not the case.
1: Well, I got two questions for you here. I'm going to ask those two only because they may fit in together or they may somehow be kind of close together. But was there one particular concert that you believe John emotionally like decided that touring had to end, even if he had not said it out loud? And also at Candlestick Park. So I don't know if it was there or not, but did John behave like a man mourning the end of something, or like a prisoner realizing the door had finally opened? And you got about 30 seconds to tell me that.
5: Yeah, so they probably, their manager probably had to kick them out the door as early as 1965 to go tour. And they knew it was over that last tour of 66. And definitely Candlestick Park. They all knew at that moment, this was it, the very last show they're ever going to perform before a live public paying audience.
1: Chuck Gunderson, Connie Willis here. We are talking about John Lennon, 86 today he would have been. SomeFunTonight.com is where you can find out more about Chuck. And I think you'll do that too, won't you? We got more to come. Open lines later. Connie Willis, Coast to Coast AM.

0: Fox News. I'm Deborah Valentine. Hurricane Isaias is unleashing torrential rain, high winds as it begins to move north after making landfall Friday night near Destin, Florida. This Floridian, Jordan Wright, taking damage to her home in stride.
1: I think that it's going to be okay. I think that we're all going to be okay.
0: Hundreds of thousands of people remain without power at this time. A Category 2 hurricane, Simon, is eyeing Mexico's western coast this weekend. It's expected to arrive there early Sunday. A mass shooting in Erie, Pennsylvania. City officials confirming multiple people at a house are dead. Police Chief Rich Laura.
2: It's a horrific scene. There was a large loss of life inside that residence and outside that residence.
0: The shooter died of a self-inflicted gunshot wound. 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
4: Flags are flying at half staff today to honor a firefighter from Durham killed in the line of duty. 24-year-old Andrew Brooks died early Thursday after he and other firefighters became trapped in a building collapse while fighting a fire. Senator Tom Tillis sticking up for his elder colleague, Senator Mitch McConnell, says his brain is sharp as it ever was.
5: This after the Kentucky Republicans' months-long absence from the upper chamber following a fall. Tillis said he's had conversations with McConnell and claimed that the former Senate leader's brain is sharp, but that his body happens to be struggling because of his lifelong struggle with polio. I'm Mark Mayfield.
4: The Relief at the Pump Act, passed by state lawmakers during a special legislative session Wednesday, becomes law today with the governor's signature. The act temporarily suspends the state's 41 cent per gallon fuel tax. 409 is the current statewide average for regular unleaded. I'm Kyle Wilson.
6: Some heavy rain here across the Piedmont as the leftovers of Isaias move up across the Mid-South, and we are on the east side of this, so the rain could be heavy, the winds could be breezy. We're not going to get the worst of it, but still, a rainy start to the weekend and probably a rainy finish, unfortunately. Keep some plans inside. Cloudy overnight, low 59. On and off rain, northeast winds could gust to 25 miles an hour Saturday. A high getting into the mid-60s. Rain, a few thunderstorms Saturday night, low 62. On and off again, rain on Sunday, maybe a thunderstorm. Locally heavy rain possible, highs mid-70s. And then Columbus Day, sunshine, high 78. I'm meteorologist Mark Thibodeau from the Weather Channel on News Talk 94.5 WPTI. Stay connected.
7: I got a favor to ask, and it's going to sound dumb. Hi, it's Matt from Call Dad. This Saturday afternoon, when it's shorts and hoodie weather out, and nobody in the Carolinas is thinking about heat, go turn yours on. Bump it up 5 degrees. Go do something else for 10 minutes. The house is going to smell like a toaster. That's 6 months of dust burning off, and it's normal. Here's what I'm listening for. Did it come on? 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Is it making a noise that it didn't make back in March? If everything's fine, turn it off. Open the windows back up. If it's not, call. We'll come out, we'll tell you what it is, and we'll fix what needs fixing. And you'll have found out on a Saturday afternoon in your shorts instead of that first cold night at 2:07 a.m.
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7: 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I'll wait. It's Halloween.

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1: Celebrating Lennon's birthday today would have been 86. Imagine on Coast to Coast AM. 1971 reached number three in America and later became a UK number one following John's death. So the concept was inspired, great song, one of my favorites. The concept was inspired partly by Yoko Ono's book, Grapefruit. And John later acknowledged that Yoko contributed so much to it that she should have received writing credit from the beginning. So that was Imagine. Good tune. And we'll ask Chuck a little bit about that when he comes back. Right now, I want to remind you, Ghost to Ghost is happening again. It's that time of the year. So the Ghost to Ghost submissions are needed right now. You know the show, Ghost to Ghost on Coast to Coast. I love that. What an ingenious title. And this is George Norrie's thing. This is his thing. So Halloween is almost here. And we need your ghost stories now, so go ahead and start sending the best ghost story that you've got, and we just might pick you to tell your story on the air for our Halloween show on Friday, October 30th. I'm on Halloween night with the 31st with Willis Wing, but the man, our head guy, our main dude, George Norrie's got the ghost to go. So enter your, go ahead with your email, with your name, your phone number, and your best ghost story. You can also check it out on our website if you don't remember, but go to ghoststories@coasttocoastam.com.

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4: Connie Willis here, back on Coast to Coast AM with Chuck Gunderson. We are celebrating John Lennon's birthday this evening. He would have been 86 years old. And if you want to learn even more about all the things that we're talking about tonight, make sure you go and you look up Chuck's website at somefuntonight.com. So going back to the song Imagine, which beautiful song. Is it, Chuck, really more of a, is it really a gentle peace song, or is it a radical political manifesto disguised in a beautiful song, piano ballad? I think he's kind of good at that. Did the gorgeous melody help people accept its message, or do you think it allowed millions of listeners to avoid thinking about what John was actually proposing there?
5: Wow, that's a really loaded question. I think you, again, like, said it all. I think it's everything you said, and it can be everything you said. But for me, I take the song Imagine very personally. I want to leave the planet in a better place than when I found it. And I can only do that individually by the people I know or interact with or do some sort of commercial business with or whatever. I mean, I need to be my best, and I need to imagine all of us trying to help each other and make this place a better place to live. And I think John's song resonates with me because it encourages me and it motivates me to do that.
4: Who's your favorite Beatle?
5: Oh man, it's every day of the week. Who is it? I don't have a favorite Beatle. I have a Beatle manager, Brian Epstein. I think he was a great manager. But gosh, if you nail me, most of the time, I'm going to say George Harrison. I love George.
4: Really?
5: Love everything about him. Just his humor, his spiritualism, his rock and roll edge, his style. I mean, if you look at him through the years, I mean, God, that 1968 like White Album photo of him, he's just a great looking rock and roll star. You know what I mean? And he's got great music. It's so underrated.
4: And he did have the great abs, like you were talking. He had some abs going on there. Now, you know, you'll find this interesting. The very, let's see, one, two, three. I think it was the third radio station I was at. It was all music radio. This was oldies. It was in Sarasota, Florida. And it was City Island is where this dumpy little WKRP in Cincinnati little radio station was. But you were in Sarasota, okay, in the beautiful Longboat Key and Siesta Key area, St. Armand Circle, beautiful area. And it was band-aided together. If you went to the bathroom in high heels, your heels would go into the floor. I mean, this thing was beat up, but we all loved it there. We were all just fun jocks on the air having a good time. And once in a while, I mean, some amazing people lived in that area, right? So one of the people that lived, I think her name was Sharon. It was George Harrison's sister. And from time to time, she would pop into the station and ask us to produce something or, you know, copy something. I think it was Sharon.
5: That's
4: very
5: Harrison.
4: English name, right? What?
5: Yeah, Louise Harrison.
4: Oh, that's it. It was Louise. That's right. I'm sorry. Oh, that was way off on that, wasn't I? That's who it was. And she'd come in and then she started picking me. Connie, can you do that? I'm like, what? I'm really bad technically. She's no, you do a good job. You know, she would come to our station often. it was kind of like, wow, this is kind of cool, isn't it? This is George Harrison's sister here. That's pretty neat. Did you ever meet her or you just knew the name?
5: I did meet Lou. She's a very interesting person. And
4: yes.
5: Actually, she lived in America before the Beatles came to America. And actually, George was the first Beatle to visit America in 1963. His sister lived in Benton, Illinois. And if you go there to Benton, Illinois, there's a big, like, kind of a statue to George, like a painted kind of sign to George Harrison of his visit there. And he actually saw the sights. He went to New York City, went on top of the Empire State Building. If you Google George Harrison in New York, 1963, you'll see those images of him with that long hair, this tight suit. And people must have looked at this guy like, who is this guy? I mean, he is so weird looking. And next year they come and they're this global phenomenon, you know.
4: Wow.
5: It was after a lot of hard work to get there. I mean, just by appearing on the Ed Sullivan didn't make him famous. It was really all that work they had done previously to get to that point. And that was really the thing that kind of broke him through.
4: All right, you're going to have to let me know when his birthday will be celebrated, because it sounds like you want to talk about him on another show. So we can definitely do that. Sounds like you got a lot. So that's cool. So, all right. Did any of the Beatles, what was the UFO story? I mean, would they be listening to Coast AM? Would any of them?
5: I think they would. I mean, look, this would not be Coast to Coast unless we didn't have a UFO story, correct?
4: That's right.
5: John claims that he saw a UFO while living in New York City. I believe it was in 1974. It was during his period when he was separated from Yoko. So he was living with May Payne, who was an assistant at, with John and Yoko. And they were kind of on the terrace of their apartment at the time, overlooking the East River. And John claims, and May claims, that he said, look, there's a UFO right over there hovering over the river. Now, I don't know if that was substance related or what, but John Lennon goes down. He says it publicly. I saw a UFO. So I definitely think he would be not only a Coast listener, but a Coast insider.
4: Oh, absolutely. Yeah. He'd probably say, you know what? I want to be on with Connie again. Can I be on with Connie again? No, John, you've been on too many times this month.
5: Absolutely.
4: I love that. So, okay. Now you are just, you know, you're a huge fan, obviously, to do all the stuff you're doing with them and all that you've studied and all that you've learned. Okay. So you came to Denver. Tell me about where I live right now. And you were telling me about this story. I was like, no, don't finish telling me. Tell me on the air. So I'm looking forward to hearing the rest of this, because the places you mentioned, I know. And now I know some of these little great backstories.
5: Oh, well, thank you. My wife and I really wanted to visit Red Rocks Amphitheater, which is in the foothills of Denver. It's an outdoor amphitheater built into these beautiful red rocks. And the Beatles appeared there on August 26, 1964. So it had always been on my bucket list. I'd really love to see a show at Red Rocks. So one of our favorite acts, Duran Duran, was coming to Red Rocks. So we thought, this is a perfect time. Let's go see Duran Duran. We love their music and go see Red Rocks. But while we're in Denver, let's book the hotel where the Beatles stayed those 2 days in August, called the Brown Palace. The Brown Palace is still there in Denver. It's the oldest hotel in Denver, built in the late 1890s. And so I called to book a room. And on the website, I noticed there were historic tours of the Brown Palace where you could go with the house historian and go on a little tour and hear about all the lore of the Brown Palace Hotel, which is quite interesting in itself. So I talked to her, I booked the room, and we booked a little tour. And so upon check-in, I was pleasantly surprised when the agent behind the desk said, "Chuck, we're so glad you're here. And because you're here, and we know you're a Beatles historian, and you brought your book with you to give to us, thank you very much. We have booked you into the Beatles suite." And
4: wow,
5: I couldn't believe it. I mean, I was like, you got to be kidding me. Now, obviously, the suite has been reconfigured since August 26th and 27, 1964.
4: How could they have changed the sheets and the pillowcases? What was wrong with him? They should have kept it.
5: Well, if they did,
4: you know,
5: they cut them up and they sold them off. But
4: smart.
5: At least we were looking out the same windows that the Beatles would have looked out and would have seen the throngs of people below them yelling their name and saying, "We want the Beatles," all night long. It was quite amazing. And then we also realized that it was 59 years to the day they were there.
4: That's amazing. That's like spooky, even.
5: It was great.
4: That is so cool, because I lived catty corner to there when I first got here. I lived like kind of catty quarter to there, maybe a block or two away. And I remember, and I didn't know the history of that place. I just know when I saw it, I went, wow, there's something about this place. It was beautiful on the outside. It was interesting on the inside. And it just has this vibe. To me, it was totally haunted, but it just had this vibe too of, lots has happened here. And so for you to tell me that, I had no idea. And you had to feel that vibe as well, obviously.
5: I absolutely felt the vibe. And then to be at Red Rocks 59 years, almost to the day that they performed at Red Rocks to boot.
4: Lucky you. I haven't been there yet. I want to go there. I bet it's just awesome to hear music there.
5: One of the best places in America.
4: That's right. It's beautiful. I know that. And the sound is supposed to be amazing. Well, you're saying that. You're saying that.
5: Exactly.
4: So the Beatles did play there.
5: Yeah, they played there on August 26, 1964. They did one show. And believe it or not, they did not sell all the tickets. There was Red Rocks had about a 9,000 seat capacity, and they sold about 7,000 tickets or so. But back in the day, Red Rocks was not like it is today. Way less security, way less ticket takers. And it was very easy for people, kids especially, to come up, jump the fence, and go sit for free at Red Rocks. So there was probably a lot of freebie people at Red Rocks at night. And pictures do show that it was filled almost all the way to the top.
4: Amazing place. And I'm so happy that you got to do what you got to do here at the Brown Palace. That's I didn't know that. That was really nice surprise to hear that when you were talking about it. Okay, so Ron Howard's 8 days a week. Tell me about that and your part in that, your role.
5: Yeah, so 8 days a week was a project that the Beatles wanted to put together about their kind of touring years. Both a little bit in Britain and in America. And they kind of had an idea that they wanted to show a lot of concert footage from all over the place. And when they realized that they couldn't get the concert footage, they decided to kind of put a retrospect out of the Beatles' career from, say, 1963 to 1966. That was the core of the documentary. Of course, a big core of that documentary were the American touring years, 64, 65, 66. And a friend of mine had gone into Ron Howard's office one day to talk with him, because I'd been talking with some of the collaborators on the project. And they said, oh, yeah, Chuck, we went in, and your book is like right in front of Ron Howard's desk.
4: Nice, nice. Congratulations.
5: That was great, because I also know, too, that like the Beatles company Apple, after the book was released, they wrote about a year later and said that the four shareholders would like a copy of your book. Well, the shareholders are, of course, Paul, Ringo, Olivia Harrison, who's George's widow, and Yoko, who's John's widow. But that documentary is fun. I helped him on some of the aspects of the touring years in America, and it was really fun. I got a couple credits in the movie, and you know, it was great to be part of a Beatles project. I mean, I'll do anything for those guys. They're really good people. They're putting out great products still, and we'll still be talking about them another 50 years from now.
4: Did you get a chance to meet all of them?
5: Only briefly. I met Ringo very briefly at his exhibit in L.A. at the Grammy Museum. We helped put together an exhibit and some artifacts, and he was there. It was great to say hi to him. Also, a very, very brief encounter with Paul at the Cirque du Soleil Love show that they did in Las Vegas. But yes, very, very brief, but it was great to just be in their presence. George and John, no.
4: Man, and as much as you love George, but you met Louise, so that's cool.
5: That's funny. Hey, Louise was the next best thing, right?
4: So. That's right, that's right. Yeah, they'd always say, she looks just like him. And I'm just thinking, I don't see it. I just see her, you know. She'd just look right at you and tell you what she needed. And you'd be like, okay, I'll get right to it. You know, she would come in, ask what she wanted, and then take off. And then she'd show back up again at some point. I was like, wow, that's pretty cool. So, how were the personalities of the Beatles? I mean, were they serious or were they little pranksters, or, you know, when they were just being them?
5: Everything you mentioned. They had so much about them. Their style, their wit, their boldness, their seriousness, their creativity, their musicianship. It was just all there. I mean, you put them in a movie and all of a sudden they're really great actors. You know, you put them in other situations and they're really good at what they do. Yeah. You have them talk about very serious things and they can talk about very serious things. And we have to remember that when the Beatles were the Beatles, they were in their 20s. I mean, we kind of think of them as like, oh yeah, they're doing the White Album and they're, you know, 40 or something. No. They were done with the Beatles. John, I believe, was like 30 or something like that, and he's done. They're just very young kids, and again, they're from Liverpool, this forgotten, tiny seaside port town in England, and they just come together to this cultural force that just kind of changes everything. I mean, they go to India and they bring back all the Indian culture, and all of a sudden everybody's interested in yoga and eating different things, vegetarian and all that stuff. They wear these certain, you know, their hairstyles. Everybody's hair goes down after the Ed Sullivan show. You know, they want to play their instruments that they're playing, their brands that they're playing. They wear certain clothes. Everybody's going to wear those clothes. They were just trendsetters in everything that they did. It was just amazing to see.
4: Good stuff. Well, hey, I want to thank you for being here with me this time and talking about John Lennon and the Beatles. Do you want to say anything else really quickly before you take off, where people can find you, or any other last words?
5: No, I just really appreciate being on Coast. I love being on all the time. If you're interested in the book, obviously you can get it on Amazon. If you go to my website at somefuntonight.com, I will personally sign the book for you so you can have that for yourself. But always a great time on Coast. Keep the Beatles spirit alive. Keep John's mission, his life, everything about him alive, and the good things that he tried to promote for world peace, for loving everyone. Thank you, Connie.
4: Thanks, Chuck. We'll talk to you soon. Chuck Gunderson. You can go find him at somefuntonight.com. somefuntonight.com, somefuntonight.com. And if you forget it, then check us out over at our website and you can look up all the information of where to find them. Open lines coming up next. Connie Willis here. It's Coast to Coast AM.

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6: Hurricanes. I'm Deborah Valentine, Fox News. Severe impacts as Hurricane Isaias unleashes its fury, high winds and rain after making landfall as a Category 2 hurricane near Destin, Florida. It's now a Cat 1 hurricane, unleashing high winds and strong rain. Fox weather meteorologist Brenda Campbell reports from Pensacola Beach, Florida.
7: Wind has been a big impact for us. We had a 102 mile per hour gust recorded here. The sand just blasting everything here, coating it where it can. This entire beach access was clear earlier in the day. But another thing we're seeing, some of the wood planks hopped off of the side and now resting here. We are in darkness, so it is generally hard to see what the damage looks like as we go into the overnight hours. We have over 500,000 customers that are out of power between here in the state of Florida and Alabama. So it won't be until daylight and we really get to see the full extent of damage here.
6: Florida's Governor Ron DeSantis declared a state of emergency across 25 counties. Isaias is expected to move north towards Alabama and the Tennessee Valley. Hurricane Simon is a powerful Category 3 hurricane intensifying in the eastern Pacific Ocean. Simon is expected to make landfall as a Category 4 hurricane along Mexico's west central coast early Sunday. A mass shooting Friday night in Erie, Pennsylvania. Local officials and police say multiple people are dead, including the gunman. The mass shooting occurred at a house in Erie. Erie Police Chief Rick Laura addresses the families and friends of victims of the shooting.
8: Our hearts are with the victims, their families, and everyone affected by this tragedy. There are no words that can be adequately expressed the magnitude of the loss of life here.
6: The exact number of those killed has not yet been released. A motive for the killing is unknown. Chief Laura says the suspected shooter is dead from a self-inflicted gunshot wound. 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
9: Flags are flying at half staff today at government facilities statewide in honor of a fallen firefighter from Durham. Kyle Wilson reports.
10: 24-year-old firefighter Andrew Brooks was killed early Thursday inside a burning building off South Miami Boulevard. Fire Chief Robert Soldos.
11: At 3:31 a.m., a portion of the building's roof collapsed, causing the second floor to collapse as well. Several firefighters on the first floor were trapped by that collapse.
10: Two other firefighters were injured, both since released from the hospital. Brooks had just joined the department last year. They released a statement saying he served the city with honor, courage, and integrity. I'm Kyle Wilson.
9: North Carolina's recording its first flu death of the season following nearly the same timeline as last year. The state health department confirmed on Thursday that an adult in central North Carolina died during the first week of October. The state's first flu death last year also came in early October, and that season eventually claimed 335 lives, including 10 children. So far this season, just over 6% of North Carolinians have received a flu shot. North Carolina Health and Human Services officials are urging everyone to take steps to protect themselves by either getting vaccinated

0: vaccinated, staying home when sick, and washing your hands regularly. And a Guilford County cemetery is closed while conditions there are under investigation. The North Carolina Cemetery Commission issued a cease and desist letter late last month to National Vault Services, who the board says has no license to operate Piedmont Cemetery. The cemetery didn't respond by the October 1st deadline. Recently, the cemetery received growing complaints about maintenance on the property, which kept some families from accessing grave sites. I'm Daphne Young.
1: Some heavy rain here across the Piedmont as the leftovers of Isaias move up across the Mid-South, and we are on the east side of this, so the rain could be heavy, the winds could be breezy. We're not going to get the worst of it, but still, a rainy start to the weekend and probably a rainy finish, unfortunately. Keep some plans inside. Cloudy overnight with 59. On and off rain. Northeast winds could gust to 25 miles an hour Saturday. A high getting into the mid-60s. Rain, a few thunderstorms Saturday night. Low 62. On and off again rain on Sunday. Maybe a thunderstorm. Locally heavy rain possible. Highs mid-70s. And then Columbus Day, sunshine, high 78. I'm meteorologist Mark Thibodeau from the Weather Channel on News Talk 94.5 WPTI. Stay connected.
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3: I got a favor to ask. And it's going to sound dumb. Hi, it's Matt from Call Dad. This Saturday afternoon, when it's shorts and hoodie weather out and nobody in the Carolinas is thinking about heat, go turn yours on. Bump it up 5 degrees. Go do something else for 10 minutes. The house is going to smell like a toaster. That's 6 months of dust burning off, and it's normal. Here's what I'm listening for. Did it come on? Did it smell like anything other than dust? Is it making a noise that it didn't make back in March? If everything's fine, turn it off. Open the windows back up. If it's not, call. We'll come out, we'll tell you what it is, and we'll fix what needs fixing. And you'll have found out on a Saturday afternoon in your shorts instead of that first cold night at 2:07 a.m.
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1: There's a jealous guy, John Lennon. The celebration of his music continues here on Coast to Coast AM tonight. Would have been his 86th birthday today. 1971 was that tune, and the melody actually began in India in like 68 as a completely different Beatles era song called Child of Nature. And John later replaced the nature imagery with an unusually direct admission of insecurity, jealousy, and possessiveness. It was never released as a Lennon single during his lifetime. And some of you maybe have never even heard of that tune. Well, there you go. Hey, guess what's coming up next? It's open lines. So call in and let's talk here on Coast to Coast AM.
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1: Hey there, we are back on Coast to Coast AM. Connie Willis here with you. Great music. That was great conversation. Thank Chuck again for being there with us. Great information. Loved hearing the Denver story and the Brown Palace story in the Red Rocks. That's amazing. Just living here and recognizing too that those are unbelievable places that you definitely have to go. I've only done like a morning walk up to the Red Rocks. You know, a lot of people go, most people know it, even if they don't live here. Okay. So if you're saying, I don't know what that is, well, just go look it up. Go look up redrocks.com, I'm sure. And it's gorgeous. It's beautiful. And as soon as you see it, you're going to go, I want to be there. It is a concert hall, I guess, arena, I guess, right there in the Red Rocks that are just beautiful. And the seats go up. The stage is down below. You look down at the stage as the seats go up with the rocks all around you. And of course, you see the Rockies, and it's just absolutely beautiful. And at nights with the different lights. But in the daytime, what happens is everybody that wants to walk and run and jog and run upstairs and exercise or just go there to be seen, you know, or just to watch what, you know, what everybody's doing. That's a big deal too. So I did see that. And of course I'm panting, trying to climb that thing. And there's a little hiking area around it too. So, it, you know, you'll pant too if you walk up those steps, I guarantee it. I don't know if they have an elevator. They have to have an elevator somewhere. Because not every, I could barely do it. And I walk 5 miles a day. I was just like, I can't breathe. Somebody help me. So anyway, that was really interesting. And the Brown Palace is absolutely the vibe of hauntedness. it's gorgeous. It sticks out. I remember going by and I just stopped and I went, whoa, what is it? Because there's, you know, tall buildings all over the place around it. And I'm just looking at it saying, there's something to this. This is something special here. And so it was great to hear him tell that story. I didn't know it. I just thought it was always haunted. I could say that for sure. So thank you again, Chuck Gunderson. Good stuff. So the lines are open. And with fall in the air, Halloween approaching, and Willis Ween waiting for us on October 31. I want to hear from you tonight. So let's make it autumnal. Let's make it creative, just a little creepy, you know, because the fall, you get that crisp air, you get the football season, you get homecomings, right? You get parades, you get pumpkin patches, and the leaves all turn. It's just, and here it's really huge, not just to leaf peep, I think they call it, or leaf peeping. You also get all the hot springs in the state of Colorado. And I know there's some other places too, but you know, that's like a big thing too in these neat little towns. So fall is wonderful. Whether I was in Kentucky or Florida or Philly or, you know, here or Northern California, it's just fall, right? Fall is really, really cool. So let's do some of this. I know you can call in and ask about anything you want, talk about anything you want, but what is your favorite fall activity? And let me just spark some people coming in with some ideas. What is your favorite fall activity? And does the arrival of autumn make you more interested in exploring the mysteries or the unknown? Do you believe fall is a better time to go Bigfooting? Have you ever had a strange encounter in the woods when the air turned colder and the leaves began to fall? I know Bigfooting wise, I enjoy it better in the seasons that are cool enough. Well, they're not too cold that you don't want to go, but they're cool enough to rid of the bugs, especially spiders in Alabama. Whoa, man, they're rough. They are rough. And would you rather visit a Halloween attraction designed to frighten you or spend one night inside a location that's believed to be genuinely haunted? And where would you choose? You know, so that kind of gets you into the thought and the mind that I'm thinking of for tonight, even though you could ask anything. So let's see what you guys do when we hit the phones here. Open lines. Let's see here. Oh my goodness. Where are we going to go? Let's go to first time caller Lance from Montana. Beautiful state as well, I hear. I haven't seen it yet, but I'd like to. Welcome to Coast to Coast AM, Lance. How are you tonight?
7: I'm doing quite well. Thank you, Ms. I just wanted to speak to Mr. Gunderson.
1: You did.
7: I appreciate all the information that he brought to color in the, you know, the Beatles.
1: Uh-oh, did we lose him? I think we lost Lance. Okay, we'll go west of the rock. Oh, there you are. Okay. We lost you there for a second. So go ahead.
7: I'm sorry. Yeah, it's Montana, you know. Big state, not much cell coverage. So I'm pointing my phone the right way. Mr. Gunderson, I appreciate how much he brought to color in, you know, some of the bibliography of the Beatles and their personal lives and details. I think one overarching tenet of the conversation that was missing is how much every artist, I don't care if it's a two-man group, four-man group, or however, how beholden everyone is to the label to marketed and become famous.
1: Mm-hmm.
7: And I think, you know, as the Beatles, I mean, you know, this is you know, common knowledge. They spend tens of thousands of hours, you know, as cover band in Germany, perfecting their sound, their technique, I think, just to find a way to, I think it's more about being creative market geniuses that are able to be able to perform.
1: Do you think that was more of their label, or do you think that was their influence?
7: I think the label actually is the overarching control of what sound actually comes out on the airwaves. Think about it. Ever since radio and music were broadcast over the air, it's always been somebody that dictates, this is what the people want to hear, that we think people want to hear.
1: Yeah, you they know, start molding it to only be 3.5 minutes long, et cetera, right?
7: Et cetera, exactly. So
1: that's right.
7: Regardless, I mean, I spent 15 years as a performing live musician, just as on-call talent. Mm-hmm. I've never taken the claim to fame for anything, but the...
1: But you know the life.
7: Yeah, exactly. And if you want to get somewhere and you want to be big, you better have your own money to create your own label.
1: That's right.
7: Hence Death Row Records. I mean, I'm not a big fan of rap or anything, but Dr. Dre, I mean, you know, out of nowhere, created his own sound, generated his own money to make his own label, and now it's an industry, his own industry. You know, but for the initial artists breaking in after, you know, I think it all ties into when music was electrified, the bass and then the guitar and et cetera. The label's always kind of been the one that holds the sway over what sound is actually produced and released over the airwaves. And
1: you know what? It's interesting that you're saying that, because I just, again, think of Billy Joel, because he would fight it. You know, he would fight them on it, and the label, and he would fight for his band. You know, we want you and not the rest of your band. He's like, oh, no, I got here because the rest of my band, we're all doing it. You know, he was constantly fighting with them. And maybe you know from being in it, did the Beatles constantly fight with the label, or did they just follow it back then?
7: That I cannot speak to, because I am too young and not privy to that information. However, I met Mr. Joel back in 1998. Yes, 1998.
1: Was he a nice guy?
7: He's a very direct man.
1: And I've heard before.
7: I think that is what enabled his success.
1: Yeah.
7: Because we as individuals and the owners of our own individual sound and creativity do have the ability to say, well, I can capitulate to the label and be like, okay, we'll bend and flex a little because we can mass market to millions. Or I know artists that have spent 35 years in the industry, created their own recording studios and labels, and market to tens of thousands. But they do it their way, and they have the stiff spine. And, you know, I think with Mr. Joel, is, you know, just straightforward. No, it's, you know, my thing. And being able to find some producer, or, you know, back in his time, you know, 70s, early 80s, you know, an up-and-coming label that's looking for a solid talent to sign, that's like, hey, let's work together and we're going to kick everybody else in the chops and make a name for ourselves. Yeah, you can rise to that level of fame and individuality, and, you know, create your own niche in the world.
1: Well, I can tell you this. When I did music radio, I was jock for music radio for like 15 years. And at one point I was doing country music, and that was in the mid 90s when it was really, really happening. And all the different people that came in, we actually, broke records back then. We actually were helping them break their records, which is, I think, the only format that was doing that at the time. And so these people would come in, Garth Brooks, Travis Tritt, Clint Black, all the different country artists along the way, even, we'd get the good classic ones as well with Willie and Waylon and Johnny. And you would see especially the new ones, you would see all their, they had a crew with them, marketing that song, talking about them, staying in the studio when you're interviewing them. I mean, it was amazing. So I found from the stories I've heard and what I went through was that, at the time, it just seemed like the country singers and artists really had people really working with them, and they all enjoyed each other like a family. And I didn't always hear that from all the other types of music. What do you think about that?
7: True. If you look back to the early days of Cash and Waylon and all of them, they actually rode around in old station wagons with their producer and their agent.
1: That's right.
7: And yes. if
1: their family.
7: Yeah, exactly. And if one, good, bad, or indifferent, if one takes the time to research back into some of the early history, and this dovetails back to what I was saying about when music became electrified and all of a sudden the label became the precedent, and the artist started, I think Frankenstein created his own monster, and in a way today it's now destroying him. Everything is beholden to the label, the marketing, your agent, your producer, and God, God bless everybody that's got the talent to create, and design a sound and create a band and stick together.
1: And deal with all that. Exactly. Lance, thanks for calling in. I want to thank you. I want to get to some other callers as well. But, man, I could talk to you all night about that for sure. I appreciate your thoughts because that's right on. You can talk about that for a long time. It's very true. And I should have gotten into that part. The time just flies, right? That was 2 hours with Chuck, but time just flies. And that would have been some good stuff to ask him. But, it can be done in the future. He's still around. I bet he had some answers for that too. So thank you for that perspective. Let's go to wildcard line number one to continue with open lines and talk to Tim out of Alberta, Canada. Hey there, Tim. How are you? Welcome to Coast AM.
8: Hey, thank you, Connie. It was a great show tonight listening to Chuck. I'm just north of Lance, East Montana. I'm in Alberta. We're having a referendum vote in 9 days to go out on our own from Canada or join the States, maybe the 51st. Who knows? But 9 days from now, we'll
1: would you like out. That?
8: Personally, I would. I'm game for a change, but, it's democracy, right? It's the vote. So we'll see what happens.
1: I love it. I love Canadians. I love Canada.
8: Well, what? My first serious girlfriend was an American girl, and I ended up working at Yellowstone Park at Old Faithful Inn, serving food to the staff.
1: Oh, wow.
8: She was there at the same time. And we're going to go to Red Rock for a concert.
1: All John right. Denver was there.
8: Yes. And I was on my motorbike.
1: John
8: Denver. And it was about 500 miles. I said, return trip is just too long. So we never went. And I kind of regret that, but... I met Brian Adams at the airport by chance. And get this, Leon Rimes, which is performing in British Columbia at a mountain music festival, she was staying in the same hotel. I didn't know who she was. And my puppy, my little black lab, Cody, he was taking a leak. We're getting ready to leave. And she saw him and came over and picked him up and hugged him and et cetera, et cetera. So anyways, she left with her parents. We're getting ready to leave. The manager came over and said, blah, blah, blah. You know who that is? I said, no, I really don't follow country. So The Grammy Awards were, that was that winter, and there was that girl. She walked out on the stage to get a Grammy. I said, my wife said, Lynn, that's a girl from the parking lot. But anyways.
1: That's cool.
8: Yeah, she became a star. That was, you know, that was 1996. Yeah, exactly. It would be the summer of 96, because my dog was a puppy then. But Chuck was talking about the Beatles. Now, you probably know this, Connie, that John Lennon, and happy birthday, John. He's probably listening to this program tonight with Art Bell in heaven, with Fred Fernow and Cornelius White Sr. I'm sure of that. But
1: there you go.
8: They went to this concert in England. Buddy Holly was in England performing. And Paul and John went to see him. And they were...
1: Oh, yeah.
8: They were struck by his performance. And some people said, I don't know where I heard this, it could have been close, but the Buddy Holly band, the Crickets, was named kind of like after the Beatles, you know, insect. Did you hear
1: That's
8: about
1: right.
8: that?
1: That's right. That's right. Yeah. Yeah. I was playing old, even though I'm not an oldies, you know, my oldies are 80s, right? But during that time, I was actually working with oldies radio, which was the 50s and the 60s. You heard that. So, absolutely.
8: I'm

0: too next month. And I saw the Beatles on Ed Sullivan on a black and white TV back in the mid-60s. My older brothers, like, you know, 8 and 10 years older than me, you know, they wanted to see this. And so I was in the living room, and I thought it was really something. I ended up with a Yeah Yeah t-shirt. So there you go, right?
1: I love it. Hey, thanks for calling in and letting us know about that, as Tim. And I hope, I'd love y'all to be the 51st day. Bring it on, baby. Woo! I like it. You know, not afraid to say. I think it'd be great. But you know, we all have different opinions, right? Hey, Connie Willis here. Let's hear some call and say what you want. It's open lines, but hey, it's up to you. Whatever you want to talk about. Connie Willis here on Coast to Coast AM Open Lines.

0: Fox News, I'm Roxanne Evans. Multiple people are dead after a shooting and police standoff in Erie, Pennsylvania, Friday night. Erie Police Chief Rick Laura.
1: The suspect is deceased. It appears to be a self-inflicted gunshot wound.
0: The investigation is ongoing. Coastal communities across the northern Gulf Coast are bracing for dangerous conditions as Isaias moves inland as a post-tropical cyclone. Fox's Max Gordon at Fort Walton Beach.
2: About 4 to 7 inches of rain fell in some areas, and so there is extensive flooding throughout the area, and really we don't know the full extent of the damage just yet. We're going to have to wait until daylight to really see what this storm has brought on the area.
0: And in a new deal, Russia will now supply tons of diesel to the United States. 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
4: The National Weather Service says that Hurricane Isaias will make landfall later tonight, possibly as a Category 3 hurricane near the Alabama-Florida state line. It's the first hurricane of the season. As it moves north, the moisture will impact parts of North Carolina. Jurors heard an emotional 911 call on Thursday in the trial of Miguel Salguero Olivares. He's accused of killing UNC Chapel Hill student Faith Hedgepeth back in 2012. Her former roommate, Karen Rosario, told the dispatcher there was blood everywhere. Testimonies continuing the case, and Olivares has pled not guilty. A woman who was recently charged with murder nearly a year after her daughter was found dead appeared in court on Friday. Kimberly Taisha Bowden, 44, of High Point. Last year, she was charged with 2 counts of felony child abuse and concealing a death. I'm Daphne Young.
5: Heavy rain here across the Piedmont as the leftovers of Isaias move up across the Mid-South, and we are on the east side of this, so the rain could be heavy, the winds could be breezy. We're not going to get the worst of it, but still, a rainy start to the weekend and probably a rainy finish, unfortunately. Keep some plans inside. Cloudy overnight, low 59. On and off rain, northeast winds could gust to 25 miles an hour Saturday. A high getting into the mid-60s. Rain, a few thunderstorms Saturday night, low 62. On and off again, rain on Sunday, maybe a thunderstorm. Locally heavy rain possible, highs mid-70s. And then Columbus Day, sunshine, high 78. I'm meteorologist Mark Thibodeau from the Weather Channel on News Talk 94.5 WPTI. Stay connected.
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1: And whatever gets you through the night. Yep, that's John Lennon with Elton John. 1974 here on Coast to Coast AM and Open Lines. We still got the music going for you. Now, this became John's only solo number one in America during his lifetime. Elton played piano and sang harmony and then bet John that the song would reach number one. So John lost the bet and he joined Elton at Madison Square Garden, which actually became John's final major concert appearance. But that's what gets you through the night. At the beginning, it kind of sounds a little bit like Saturday Night Live music, doesn't it? I don't watch that anymore, but back in the day when I did, it kind of sounded like that sound. Well, and it was kind of during that time. No, it was a little later for me when I was watching that. So anyway, open line on you. But you know what? Right, because you want serious conversations and truthful information about the unknown, right? We all want to know what the truth is. And you come here hoping to get another piece of it or something, right? Well, unfortunately, a lot of hearsay can be repeated until it sounds like fact. It happens all the time. I see it and it kills me. There's a lot of embellishment out there and it can, it eventually becomes accepted as it being real and being passed down, that it's real and no one even knows where it comes from. So I'm not the person to study these subjects from a computer and what's going on here? What's it, read everybody's books and their encounters. I'm doing it myself. Okay. I'm going into the woods myself. I'm going into the haunted locations. I've done it all my life and in places where activity is always happening. I am a lifelong experiencer and abductee. I've been taken throughout my life. I came out with that about a year ago here on Coast to Coast AM to tell you this is why I can talk about it deeper with a lot of the guests, because I'm coming from the experiencer side from it. So beside me is Jim Peniston, whose physical encounter at Rendlesham, 1980, the Rendlesham UFO incident, became one of history's most important military UFO cases and also gave us the Peniston code. So together, Jim and I, we bring you now, it's pretty new, we bring you Connie Willis Live on YouTube along with Jim Peniston, and it's free for you, it's free for everybody. You can go, all my other shows are paid membership stuff, but this is free. We have a lot of fun, and what we do is we keep it real. Who better to get the truth from than real experiencers, and we are that. And we are looking for you, too, if you're one. 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
1: It's Coast to Coast AM that you're listening tonight. It is open lines right now, and we're talking about whatever you want to talk about. I was trying to get into the fall, Halloween-ish kind of things happening, but, kind of hard after Chuck leaves with all the Beatles information and John Lennon and celebrating the 86th birthday that would have been. So I understand that you guys are wanting to talk about that too. That's all fine. All good. Thank you for telling your stories. I appreciate it. It's always nice. So let's go to wild card line number three, Indiana. Let's talk to Bill. How you doing, Bill? Welcome to Coast AM.
4: Good morning, Connie. Thanks for taking my call. I wanted to thank you for making this show in part a tribute to John Lennon, who, as you've mentioned, would have been 86 years old had not been so tragically taken from us. And quickly mention that Coach Mike Ditka of the Bears passed.
1: That's right.
4: And he was 86. Right. So there's a little numerology going on there, perhaps.
1: Interesting.
4: I'm calling from a suburb just north of Indianapolis called Noblesville, and I've got kind of a wild Beatles story to relate. This took place when I was about a year old, so of course I wasn't involved, but the Beatles played here back in September of 64 at the State Fair, and actually on the 3rd of September, they played two sold-out shows at the Coliseum at the State Fair. And they ended up staying at the Speedway Motel, where the 500 is held there, at the Indianapolis 500. And the story actually involves Ringo, and it's all well-documented, but I don't think it's that well-known. He had insomnia there early in the morning of September 4th and was kind of wandering around, and he ran into an Indiana State Trooper who actually took him out in his car for a ride around. He let Ringo get behind the wheel, and this is true. This sounds crazy, but he was tooling around, and another police car saw them, and they actually had to hide down an alleyway to avoid, getting pulled over by the other cop. Ringo then mentions to the state trooper that he's a bit hungry. And they drive up from Indianapolis about 20 miles north near where I am in Noblesville. And this trooper actually lived on a horse farm here. And his wife ended up making some breakfast for him and hosting him.
1: Oh, how cool.
4: Excellent. Yeah, they ended up going to a restaurant nearby here. But it's just very strange because here, one of the things Ringo had talked about, like on the David Letterman show, that he had actually evaded a police car in another police car and ended up taking this crazy ride up here to this horse farm in Noblesville. And while Ringo was out there kind of looking around the grounds of the farm, he saw the trooper's wife. And, I was talking to her, and she said something on the order of, I'll be glad to fix you some food, but you're going to have to hold your horses while I tend to mine, because she was out taking care of the horses early that morning. So this is all well documented, but I bring this up because Chuck had mentioned earlier that it was very rare for the Beatles to get out and around the cities that they were in, like in Vegas, that story. But here was a case where at least Ringo really got to go and experience some of the local atmosphere, so to speak. So I just wanted to relate that. And thank you again for honoring John's memory.
1: Well, thank you for calling in. And that's great. Thanks for telling that. I had no idea about that. I bet there's some other little stories like that along the way that some of us will never, ever know. And I love those kind. Those are excellent. So we are enjoying open lines together and your phone calls. And so many, I never know who to talk to next. East of the Rockies, let's talk to Keith out of Cleveland. Hi there, Keith. Welcome to Coast AM.
5: Thank you, Connie. How are you?
1: All right, how are you?
5: On a beautiful fall day, have to appreciate the weather while we have it. Yes,
1: absolutely.
5: Tremendous, interesting topics, and talking about the Beatles, because I grew up during their time, and just enjoying the music, and that type of music inspired me so much to be in the field, either with music or other entertainment. And that's what brought me to going into news and being on the radio doing news. So that was definitely an inspiration, and music like the Beatles always inspired me. I think I have every Beatles album. I was obsessed with them because I grew up that time.
1: Sure. What was the call letters of the station you were at that you did news?
5: It was actually in Phoenix called KTAR. And believe me.
1: Is that what you would say? What would you say? Would you say the news at KTAR? What would you do? Let me hear your. How would you intro
5: to KTAR in Phoenix? This is Keith. And believe
1: me. So I'm sorry. I interrupted your Beatles stuff.
5: No problem, because I miss being in broadcasting, because over 20 years ago, I went blind dealing with a certain health condition, but I'm doing very, very, very, very well. But in many, many ways, going blind made me appreciate music more. So still listening to the Beatles is unbelievable to me. I think I have every album they have, and within the last few years, when a certain artist, Paul McCartney, was coming to Cleveland, I said, I have to go. I have to see him. I have to go. And I was able to get tickets and literally almost front row because of being disabled. And I just happened to bring something with me, and listening to the concert and listening to him after the concert, I pulled out what I brought with me. It was a 45 that my parents gave me when I was a kid of Let It Be, and it was in pristine condition. And I figured, hey, I'm going to bring it with me. Why not? And then I figured after the concert, and he's meeting a few people, I was able to go up, meet Paul, and when I started talking, he goes, oh my God, that voice comes from you, because I'm only about 5'8". And then I said, Mr. McCartney, how much I love your music. And I said, I even have here with me a 45 in pristine condition of Let It Be, because it was my favorite song ever when I was a kid, and I still love it. And I asked him to sign it, and he did for me. And he said, you're more than welcome, and thank you, and enjoy.
1: Well, that's a great story. That is excellent. Congrats for meeting him. That's really special.
5: That made my whole time. It made me appreciate things so much more, and anything is possible, and we can still enjoy dreams and experiences.
1: That's right. That's right. Let me ask you this. Do you still have the record, the signed record?
5: Yes, I do. And of course, I have it in a special place in my house.
1: So I got to ask you this, too. What do you think it's worth? What do you think it's worth now?
5: Oh, boy. Considering that my dad gave it to me because my dad had a store that sold records and so forth way back, and it was in such pristine new condition, and it's still in that condition, and with his signature, I don't even know if I could put a price on it.
1: I know it. I bet that's very special. Well, thanks so much for calling in and telling us your story. Thanks so much. And we'll probably talk to you again with another story. Since you love radio so much, you know how to call in and give us what we are looking for when it comes to something interesting to listen to. So thanks so much. We have open lines continuing here. And my goodness, let's see. Let's go to Mark, wildcard line number 4, Ventura, California. Mark, welcome to Coast AM. How are you tonight?
6: Oh, working process there. How about yourself?
1: Work in progress, same thing.
6: I was surprised the author didn't bring up anything because the Beatles had a bit of a dark side attached to them.
1: Well, you know, some of that was me asking questions, right? So, you know, he might have, I didn't go to the dark side. Tell me about the dark side since you.
6: Well, they were connected through Theodore Adorno, and his real birth name was actually Weizengrund. I think he was German Jewish, and he was connected to the Tavistock Institute in England, which is controlled by the Royal Institute for International Affairs. And he was actually the originator of a lot of their early music, because the intelligence communities, not only in England, but also in former Soviet Union, as well as in the United States, they noticed Elvis and other performers and the influence they had on the youth and the changes that they can make. And then the funding, because I remember the first caller mentioned, you know, about labels. Well, they had funding from the Carnegie Foundation, the Rockefeller Foundation, the Guggenheim Foundation, the Mary Van Kleck and the Russell Sega Foundation, the Smith College Foundation, Vanderbilt Foundation, and as well as many others. There was even money coming in from Soviet Russia, if you believe, through Hans Eisler, and they had the International Bureau for Music Development headquartered in Moscow. And so this Theodore Adorno, or his real name, Weizengrund, in the 1950s, he actually wrote a book, Authoritarian Personality, and he wrote it with three other people, with Frankel Brunwick, D. Levinson, and R. Sanford. And basically was how they can use the influential figures to make changes through the susceptible youth, kind of like putting youth against adults, children against parents, men against women. And this is only not only the Beatles, but also the Rolling Stones, the Who, Led Zeppelin, kind of what you call the British invasion. So there's intelligence community. There's, I guess you could kind of classify as mind control. There's a dark side to this. And I think this gentleman, Theodore Adorno, is also responsible for when you do the records backwards. It's in the Beatles, I think it said Turn Me On Dead Man. And then on certain Led Zeppelin albums, there's also some kind of messages. So there is a much darker side, not only to the Beatles, but the Beatles were very influential. And my belief is they took out John because I think he changed, became more independent. And as you recall, the doorman at the building where he lived was a person connected or a former employee of the CIA on his last day of his life. Because, you know, they don't like influential people that kind of cut their connections with them because they're still useful. So I just wanted to share that with you and your guests.
1: No, I appreciate that because I didn't know that. So thank you very much, Mark, for calling in. I did not know anything about the dark side of the Beatles. And the reason why he didn't bring it up is because I didn't ask anything like that. You know, that time just flies. It flies when you're on here. People say, you know, I'm going to be on Coast for a couple hours. That's long. You know, that's a long time. And it's late at night. And I'm like, it'll fly by. And every time it's like, oh my goodness, it's already time to go off the air. You know, there's so much more to say. That's right. But, you know, it does fly by. And, when people do say that, that's a compliment because it means you had a good time. It's certainly not, oh, it dragged at 1 a.m. in the morning. I lost sleep because of the show. No, no, no. Everybody's pretty happy about being on, and great success afterwards as well, and a joy to be on it. Do we have enough time to grab somebody else here? What'd you say? I'm sorry. No? Okay. Thanks. Producers are great, you know, so we're doing open lines. We talked about, because we're celebrating John Lennon's 86th birthday today, right? So we talked to Chuck Gunderson. So I know a lot of you still want to talk about the Beatles in some way. That's fine. And others, yeah, bring it on with the Halloween, the autumn stuff. I know people now. I've actually around. I always try to walk 5 miles a day, and I go through this neighborhood, and they already compete, right? They compete. The houses, they're those kind of houses that compete with the other house across from them or next to them. So it's very Halloweenish everywhere. I love it. It's so much fun. And then as soon as this, I think usually November 1, all of a sudden, they go back into the gourds and get ready for Thanksgiving and then Christmas, too. So, but it's fall, it's crisp, it's wonderful, feels great. So call in, talk to me, whatever you want to talk. Like it. Open lines, Connie Willis,

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2: You are not going to want to miss this. Lizzo is opening up like never before on Purpose with Jay Shetty, and it's an episode everyone is talking about. Plus, Troy and Belisario shares what life has been like after Pretty Little Liars on Post Run High, and it might surprise you. And Amanda Knox joins Bobby Cass to talk about surviving prison and life nearly 20 years after being wrongfully accused.
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5: Dangerous conditions. I'm Roxanne Evans. Isaias made landfall as a Category 2, bringing more than a foot of rain in Florida as it marches farther inland. Strong winds and heavy rains persist as it is a post-tropical cyclone. Fox Weather's Robert Ray is in Destin, Florida.
6: It's really ramped up, and I got to tell you, the winds were just kicking, and we had a little lull, but hey, here we go again on cue with these heavy winds coming through here in Destin, and the rain as well. So you got to brace yourself. We are on high ground on the second floor of a parking garage. We started to feel some of that storm surge come in over the beach. We all had to retreat from that. A bunch of jellyfish actually got pushed up on the white sands of the beaches here in Destin.
5: Well, hundreds of thousands are without power. And Homeland Security Secretary Mark Way Mullen is criticizing New York City's immigration policies following the ICE shooting of a Dominican man in the Bronx.
7: 28-year-old Oscar Belgal is in federal custody after being shot in the neck on Thursday by ICE agents who were trying to arrest him. Shortly after the incident, New York City Mayor Zoran Mamdani called for ICE to be abolished.
8: New York City will not stand by while ICE agents shoot New Yorkers.
7: Homeland Security Secretary Mark Wayne Mullen responded.
9: Well, Mayor, if you abolish ICE, who's going to take your criminals off the streets of your own town? Who's going to take the murderers and the thieves and the gangbangers?
7: Mullen says ICE agents did not know the man's 5-year-old son was in the vehicle when they opened fire. The child was unharmed. In New York City, Tanya J. Powers, Fox News.
5: Well, two powerful earthquakes rocked Panama Friday, sending residents into the streets. The first was a 7.7 magnitude, followed several hours later by a 6.6 quake. 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
11: A dramatic drop in gas prices could be just around the corner. Kyle Wilson explains.
12: Governor Josh Stein signed the Bipartisan Relief at the Pump Act into law this morning, pausing temporarily the state's 41-cent per gallon gas tax.
13: This bill will deliver relief for North Carolina families, people who need real solutions now.
12: AAA puts today's statewide average at $4.09, so a 41 cent per gallon discount would add up. However, similar measures in other states, while they did result in declines, failed to reach the full amount of savings. Georgia drivers, for example, saw prices dip on average 18 cents when their 29 cent gas tax was suspended. I'm Kyle Wilson.
11: And Election Day is getting closer and closer. Triad residents have until this afternoon at 5 to register to vote in the midterms. Those who missed the deadline can still register same day during the early voting period. The Forsyth County Board of Elections offered up a tour of its operations yesterday so anyone could view the ballot process. The behind-the-scenes tour also emphasized the Board of Elections' security measures. A High Point woman is charged for murder 1 year after her daughter's death. Kimberly Bowden was already in Guilford County Jail for child abuse and concealment of death when the charge was added yesterday. Bowden's 13-year-old daughter was found dead inside their East Ferris Avenue home, which investigators said was in unsanitary conditions last October. The woman's accused of failing to provide her daughter proper medical care or food. A Raleigh crack dealer and Bloods gang member is getting a quarter of a century in federal prison. The DOJ announced Thursday the sentencing for 31-year-old Joseph Cumberlander, who's been arrested twice for the same thing. Once out on bond, he was back selling crack on the same Raleigh streets as cops watched his deals on camera. Cumberlander has filed an appeal. I'm Daphne Young.
14: As the remnants of Hurricane Isaias lift northward from Alabama up towards Tennessee as we begin this week,

0: Michigan. We can expect some gusty winds out of the northeast near 30 miles per hour times, and also showers increasing in coverage this afternoon with a high of 64. Tonight, windy and wet with showers and thunderstorms likely as the low drops to 63. We'll have another round of showers and storms into Sunday, and it's still be windy at times with a high close to 75, and calmer weather Monday with a clearing trend at a high of 78. I'm Jeff Maher from the Weather Channel on News Talk 94.5 WPTI. 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
2: I got a favor to ask, and it's going to sound dumb. Hi, it's Matt from Call Dad. This Saturday afternoon, when it's shorts and hoodie weather out, and nobody in the Carolinas is thinking about heat, go turn yours on. Bump it up 5 degrees. Go do something else for 10 minutes. The house is going to smell like a toaster. That's 6 months of dust burning off, and it's normal. Here's what I'm listening for. Did it come on? Did it smell like anything other than dust? Is it making a noise that it didn't make back in March? If everything's fine, turn it off. Open the windows back up. If it's not, call. We'll come out, we'll tell you what it is, and we'll fix what needs fixing. And you'll have found out on a Saturday afternoon in your shorts instead of that first cold night at 2:07 a.m.
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1: John Lennon, 80, would have been 86 today. You're listening to Coast AM. That is number 9, Dream, the name of the tune. Okay, that's, you're going to love this. 74, 75 hit. So the song, okay, it's called Number 9, Dream. Okay, the song famously peaked at exactly number 9 in America. Okay, John was born, of course, October 9th. That's what we've been doing tonight. Lived as a child at 9 Newcastle Road. And believed the number 9 followed him. Isn't that interesting? So the song grew from an actual dream and a string arrangement he had actually created for Harry Nilsson. So really, that's interesting, isn't it? And I love that tune. Oh my gosh, it's just absolutely... Oh, it's beautiful. Love that one. So a quick reminder, some of you guys are texting me and I'm getting the messages. Okay, I got it. Anthony Sanchez, longtime Coast to Coast AM guest, just asking for some help right now. He's going through some tough and rough times, but he's on his way up, but he's like needing help just for a little bit. So he's got a GoFundMe and he's part of the Coast to Coast AM family. He's been a guest with us for many, many, many years. UFO Highway, Ghost Hunter Apps, you've heard him, Anthony Sanchez. So you can go to GoFundMe and look up Anthony Sanchez, help him out, because he's definitely given you some stories and some great things as well to read or to experience. So go to anthonysanchez.com if you'd like to do that too. So let's help out our Coast family that way, right? AnthonySanchez.com. Open lines continue here. I'm looking forward to what you're going to say or tell or ask next here on Coast to Coast AM.
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1: We're back on Coast to Coast AM. I'm Connie Willis. Thanks so much for being here and all the nice messages you guys are sending. If you missed the peak of the, I'm clutter this. I hope I do okay. But if you missed the peak of the Draconid meteor shower last night, and you think, oh, I missed it. Well, you might still be able to catch a few tonight and even, you know, later tonight, like now and then later tonight. They are slow moving meteors created by debris from the comet Jacobini Zinner, I think that's how you would say it. They appear to come from Draco the dragon, and you know, all you do is go somewhere safe and dark, away from the city lights, shortly after nightfall, and face north or northwest. Put away the phone, you know, give your eyes a chance to, you know, adjust to the light. And you won't need a telescope or anything like that. Of course, if you have something, you can probably see a whole lot more, right? But there you go. Make sure you get a chance to look up in the sky and just enjoy. You know, there's not a better audience in the world that would do that except Coast to Coast AM audience. So you guys are already ahead of me, I'm sure. But isn't it nice that we all share that joy and we actually do take the time to put the phones down and look up? And that's when you see all the things that we talk about here. So anyway, open lines continue. We're going to go west of the Rockies talking to Randy from Sacramento. Hey, Randy, welcome to Coast AM.
5: How are you, dear? You know what? Since we lost Art and Ian, you're the only one I would stay up way past my bedtime for.
1: Oh, well, thank you.
5: I want to thank you for remembering on that internet, you know, like 46 years after we lost him in 1980. You know, I've always found it remarkable that those four lads who grew up in the shadow of World War II in the bomb-scarred Liverpool would eventually give the world such a powerful message of love and peace. You know, John was a rebellious fucker. Paul gave us those wonderful grandma songs. George. And Ringo just seemed to be
1: grandma songs.
5: Right?
1: That's right. That's right.
5: Well, on the other hand, you had
1: grandma songs. You got to wait a minute. You got to say something about that. What's the grandma songs? Because I love Paul, and now I'm going to wonder about this.
5: Well, that's what Paul, I mean, that's what John used to call them. Okay. Give us some more of those grandma songs.
1: Why, though?
5: Well, on the other hand, the Rolling Stones, the same era, took a harder blues-driven road. You know, the Paul used to call them, the great blues cover band, you know. And yet the Beatles somehow found their way through that to a beautiful, simple message, all you need is love.
1: Yeah.
5: And Connie, a final note, my wife Cindy Nelson recorded a song, We're Not Falling From Grace, following the September 11th attack in 2001. And you were kind enough to play her recording on Coast to Coast in 2011, the 10th anniversary of 9/11. I've never forgotten that.
1: I remember that. That's sweet. Tell her I said hello and thank you both for listening. And
5: you know, it can carry us through tragedy, remind us of our shared humanity. And perhaps bring us a little closer together. Right?
1: That's right. And I like your message as well. You're talking about uniting.
5: Mm-hmm. As John reminded us, all we're saying is give peace a chance. Right?
1: That's right. Thank you, Randy, for calling in. Appreciate that. You guys, it is, you know, doing the show tonight about John Lennon and his birthday and celebrating that and doing all that kind of thing. It's nice you guys calling in with your stories and your perspectives and your thoughts, because they go beyond even what I would see or ask about. And that's what's great when we get to do something like this here on Coast to Coast. I love it. So thank you again, Randy. Open lines continuing. We're going to go first time caller, talk to Avery out of Cedar City, Utah. Hi, Avery. Welcome to Coast AM.
6: Hello, Connie. Yes, I'm a first-time caller, but I've been listening since Art Bell, so you know I'm in my seasoned ears. And I've been listening a long time, and I never thought that I would be a caller, but tonight I decided to throw in a story to contribute back after listening all these years.
1: Okay.
6: And before I go into the main topic, I would like to contribute a token for John Lennon as well. And it's very simple, is that I have been listening to his Plastic Ono Band album for a long time. And I feel that when I heard that album, I advanced just a tiny little bit more spiritually. And whenever I listen to him, always feel like I go in a spiritual place, in a place of psychological enlightenment, and I really love the man. So
1: I can understand that.
6: Yeah. With that said, I want to tell you that back in 2003, I had a haunted house, and I never believed really that much about ghosts walking around, even though I was a longtime listener. I thought, well, it's very interesting, but I've never had any experiences like that. But then I finally got a haunted house, and I had a spirit that walked around the house, and I could feel it walk through my body, and my lady could feel it walk through her body, and more interestingly, my cat could watch it. I discovered that the cat could just watch it move around. And so I learned something about cats, and I learned to believe that ghosts or entities do exist, and they do move around us. And then I sold that house and moved into a new house in 2013, and I've been in that house now for 13 years. A friend of mine passed away recently, and he was a bit older than I was, probably by about 10 years, and he recently passed away. But we used to have a lot of deep spiritual conversations, and we talked about crossing over, and if he crossed over to, you know, come back and give me a sign that he's crossed over and he's there. It became normal conversation for us. We talked about this all the time. After he passed away, I rode over to his house on my little mini bike, and I did a little candle ritual for him and left a note.

0: there on his fence. Of course, he's not there, but I just did it for him. I left a little note, and I said, thank you for the experiences. Thank you for the lessons, both intended and unintended, because sometimes we learn lessons unintentionally. But I had a great experience knowing him. And then after I did that, I went back home. I went to bed. I got up in the morning, and I have two fans in my living room up in the ceiling. They're very high, and one of them was spinning. And I had never turned that fan on the whole time I lived in the house. So that fan has not been on since I moved in for 13 years. I just don't use them. I don't need them. So that fan was spinning, and I asked my lady, why did you turn the fan on? She says, I didn't turn it on. I walked in, it was on. And I said, well, I didn't turn it on. And it's very high up. You have to climb up on something to reach the chain. So I climbed up on there and I looked at the chain, and I never got up there even to clean it. And there was dust all over the knob that you would pull. And so I know nobody touched it. So I pulled the chain and stopped the fan, and left my fingerprints were on, my fingers were on there, and the dust was knocked off of the knob. So I know nobody physically turned it on. So I thought about it, and I thought, well, maybe, this was my friend Paul who passed away. And I thought, well, maybe it's him. And we kind of let that go for a little while and kept thinking about it. And I thought, well, you know what? It probably, if it was a ghost, it was probably Paul's ghost. And the reason why I believe that is because Paul was a helicopter pilot in his career. And what better way to let me know there than spin the fan blades?
1: Isn't that interesting?
0: Mm-hmm.
1: And that, you know, that's what happens. And when you do see something, and you not only know that you know that you've seen something, but usually there's some sort of message to you. You know, it's for you. And you described that exactly. You know, that was a personal experience as well. And the symbolism of it, that's really, really something. Wow. Yeah, great story.
0: There's just one little tiny piece that's part of it. Is that I have two fans, and the fan that was on was the west side fan, and he lived just to the west of me.
1: Excellent.
0: Thank you for the show.
1: Yeah, you are welcome, and thank you. Very nice. I appreciate that. Love calls like that, and love when people, you know, it touches you like that. There's so many others, and you all know that better than anybody, that you've experienced stuff. And then when you tell some of the outside world, they just think you're nuts, you're crazy, whatever. But you advance to different levels, don't you? Because when you experience something, you just know that we're so tiny in this big world that we know nothing about. And what's happening around us, I think it humbles you a lot. And very nice story. Appreciate that. Open lines continuing. Let's see who we can talk to next. Let's go to wildcard line number Deborah from Colorado. Deborah, welcome to Coast AM.
2: Hey, honey. Hi, how are you?
1: I'm good. How's it going?
2: It's going good. So I have got a cool, creepy autumn thing for you, and it's in Colorado.
1: Okay. Perfect. I know, that's what I thought. I'm like, and it's in Colorado. Where are you in Colorado?
2: I'm out in the boonies in Colorado. It's southeast Colorado, sort of in the La Junta, Rocky Ford area.
1: Okay.
2: But I mean, I live in a village of like 10 people, so that's kind of where.
1: Good for you, though, if you enjoy that. That's perfect.
2: Hey, it works for me. I love it. So,
1: perfect.
2: You know what? You may have already heard about this because you're a Colorado girl now.
1: I don't know. Go for it.
2: Okay, brace yourself. So every fall,
1: okay,
2: starting in late September and running through mid-October, there is a tarantula migration.
1: Oh, I didn't know that was here. I knew about those. I didn't know it was in this state. Oh, my gosh.
2: Yeah. So that's number one. So there's Colorado brown tarantulas. And so their thing is that the females can live to be like 25, 30 years old. The males, not so much. And in the autumn, the males begin their migration and they are looking for love. And so they find the females' burrows and they tap on them and they consummate. And then the males have to run like the dickens because if they don't get out soon enough, the females will eat them. And so that's how it happens every year. And you can see them, like you drive down the highway. There's a tarantula festival in La Junta the last weekend of September every year. And it's
1: so you've already had it.
2: Fun. We just had it.
1: So you've already had it. Yeah.
2: We just had it, but the tarantulas are still here. They don't really care about the vendors in the street art, you know. They have their minds on other things.
1: That's right.
2: So if you wanted to fly down this weekend, you could probably catch them. They're so cool. They are so cool, Ghani.
1: Are they? You think so?
2: Yeah, they show up.
1: They don't go in
2: your... You go out, like, I don't know, about an hour before sunset. Is when they're active. And I mean, if you Google it, you just Google tarantulas La Junta, it'll just give you scads of things. So that's one thing that I have to tell you. The other thing is the tarantulas have a natural enemy called the tarantula hawk wasp. Its sting is the most painful sting of any insect on the planet, and it stings the female tarantulas with something that is so painful it paralyzes them, and in the process of stinging them, it inserts an egg inside them.
1: Oh.
2: Yeah, and it's just exactly what you think. The egg gestates, it eats the tarantula from the inside and explodes it. And that's how the wasps are born. And I've been stung by one.
1: Oh, what was that like?
2: It was murder.
1: It was so Where were painful. You stung? How did that happen?
2: Oh my God, they're shifty is what they are. I was doing yard work and I was cleaning some desert grass away from the foundation of an outdoor building, and I had on this blue chambray work shirt. I came back on the patio to take it off, and I felt this pain that I've never felt before. So this thing I had disturbed, the tarantula hawk wasp nest, and climbed up my chambray work shirt sleeve, and as I was taking the shirt off, it nailed me, and it nailed me about three or four times, and it was so painful. It lasted for 2 months. The pain did. I had a welt the size of a golf ball. And then a divot in my skin, and it's all healed up now because I'm remarkably regenerative. But, so there's those. And then the other thing, I know that you're an Alpine Mountain girl. You've got to come out to this high desert prairie. It is so spirit laden.
1: Okay.
2: There's the spirit of the land, which is extremely pronounced. And then there were a lot of homesteaders out here around, you know, late 1800s. And it's a harsh life, and a lot of them didn't make it. And they walk the land.
1: We got to go. We got to go time-wise, but I appreciate the warnings and the information as well. And I think I remember hearing your scream when that thing did what it did to you. Oh, my goodness. Stay with us. Open lines continue on Coast to Coast AM. Woof.

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1: I'm Deborah Valentine. Isaias is now downgraded to a post-tropical cyclone, according to the National Hurricane Center, after making landfall Friday night near Destin, Florida, as a Category 2 hurricane. Torrential rain, high winds have resulted in hundreds of thousands of power outages. President Trump assures he and his team are monitoring the situation.
2: We have it under control. We're watching very, very closely.
1: The system is affecting Alabama, then Tennessee. Simon is now a Category 4 hurricane. It's expected to make landfall on Mexico's west central coast early Sunday. In Erie, Pennsylvania, a mass shooting Friday night. The number of those killed has not yet been released. Erie Police Chief Rich Laura says the shooter is among the dead.
3: The suspect is deceased. It appears to be a self-inflicted gunshot wound.
1: An investigation is ongoing. A motive is unclear. 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
5: Flags are flying at half staff today to honor a firefighter from Durham killed in the line of duty. 24-year-old Andrew Brokes died early Thursday after he and other firefighters became trapped in a building collapse while fighting a fire. Senator Tom Tillis sticking up for his elder colleague, Senator Mitch McConnell, says his brain is sharp as it ever was.
6: This after the Kentucky Republicans' months-long absence from the upper chamber following a fall. Tillis said he's had conversations with McConnell and claimed that the former Senate leader's brain is sharp, but that his body happens to be struggling because of his lifelong struggle with polio. I'm Mark Mayfield.
5: The Relief at the Pump Act, passed by state lawmakers during a special legislative session Wednesday, becomes law today with the governor's signature. The act temporarily suspends the state's 41 cent per gallon fuel tax. 409 is the current statewide average for regular unleaded. I'm Kyle Wilson.
7: As the remnants of Hurricane Isaias lift northward from Alabama up towards Tennessee as we begin this weekend, we can expect some gusty winds out of the northeast, near 30 miles per hour times, and also showers increasing in coverage this afternoon with a high of 64. Tonight, windy and wet with showers and thunderstorms likely as the low drops to 63. We'll have another round of showers and storms into Sunday, and it's still going to be windy at times with a high close to 75 and calmer weather Monday with a clearing trend at a high of 78. I'm Jeff Maher from the Weather Channel on News Talk 94.5 WPTI. 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
8: I got a favor to ask, and it's going to sound dumb. Hi, it's Matt from Call Dad. This Saturday afternoon, when it's shorts and hoodie weather out, and nobody in the Carolinas is thinking about heat, go turn yours on. Bump it up 5 degrees. Go do something else for 10 minutes. 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That's 6 months of dust burning off, and it's normal. Here's what I'm listening for. Did it come on? 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If everything's fine, turn it off. Open the windows back up. If it's not, call. 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And you'll have found out on a Saturday afternoon in your shorts instead of that first cold night at 2:07 a.m.
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1: Enjoying the music right along with you. John Lennon, just like starting over on Coast to Coast AM, celebrating his 86th birthday is what he'd be today if he was still with us. That's from 1980, John's first single after a five-year recording break and the final single released during his lifetime. It became number one in America and Britain after his murder. And the opening bell was Yoko's Wishing Bell, which John has said something like it connected the anguish of mother with the renewal of starting over. So always deep, right? John always deep. And we got, I think we got like one more coming up before the end of the show. So thanks everybody for being here. If you ever wonder where I am and what I'm investigating or what I'm doing next, I appreciate all the letters that you guys send. Well, then go to ConnieWillis.com. And that's, you know, while you're there, you're going to see everything that I do, all the expeditions, things like that, that you can join and be a part of. 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It's the easiest way to stay connected. 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
2: It's Coast to Coast AM. We're still here with open lines and some more calls to take about whatever you'd like to talk about. It's always fun to, you never know, you know, it's live radio, right? So you just push that button and you go, hello. You never know what you're going to get on the other side. So I do want to say that to everyone who has emailed me, written to me, posted something kind, taken up for me when somebody was not so kind, or simply listened quietly in the darkness, I just want to say thank you. You may never know what your words mean when they reach the person on the other side of the microphone. And a broadcaster speaks into the night with faith that somebody is out there. I actually feel you. And it's been for 12 years now that you have answered me by saying, we're here, Connie. And I hear you. I appreciate you. And next Wednesday, I think it's Wednesday, it's October 14th. That is my 12th year of being with Coast to Coast AM. And I've loved every minute of it. My first guest was Bishop James Long, and two of my favorite people, Bishop James Long and also Dr. David M. Jacobs. That was my first guest ever, and so happy to have had them. So again, thank you so much, and I carry your kindness with me every time this microphone turns on. Appreciate being here. So as we continue open lines, some of y'all are getting creepy with those tarantulas. I can tell you that much. And I've got a lot of spider stories, and maybe one day I'll tell you. Let's go to wildcard line number 5 and talk to Eric out of Nevada City, California. Is that how you say it, or is it not Nevada there?
3: Nevada.
2: I think I... it is Nevada. Okay. I think I ask that every time.
3: Oh, God. What was that movie? Someone with Clint Eastwood and Lee Marvin, where it was a musical. They had a place called No Name City. That was actually what Nevada City was before they named it. It didn't have a name for a long time, you know, so. And it's burnt to the ground.
2: It was a musical?
3: Yeah.
2: It's a musical with Clint Eastwood?
3: That's it, Paint Your Wagon. Yeah, I know Clint
2: Eastwood. Does Clint Eastwood sing?
3: Really sing. But
2: okay.
3: I love his movies, but
2: he gave it the old college try.
3: He couldn't carry a tune in a bucket, you know. Anyway, I know you're a big Bigfooter. You know, we've talked before about the family that used to come across here. Well, there's at least one of them back. I don't know if it's them or if it's a different one. Probably about 3-4 weeks ago.
2: Or family, right? Not, could be
3: no,
2: family
3: no, just,
2: generation.
3: Just one this time. Well, there might have been a family.
2: You don't,
3: though, 'cause it, the stink.
2: I mean, it could be a son or daughter, right?
3: Huh?
2: It could have been a son or daughter. It could have been a son or daughter from the ones from previous.
3: Possibly.
2: That's what I was thinking. Just kids.
3: Yeah. My neighbor's dogs. I mean, we've lost all our dogs over here, and I'm kind of waiting to try to find another border collie because they're just so doggone smart. But the neighbor's dogs patrol our property at night and help run the bears off for me. Three nights ago, we had 5 damn bears here. They went off 5 different times. But about 3-4 weeks ago, they went off, and I'm used to their barks. I can tell if it's a bear, if it's a mountain lion, and there's 2 of the dogs. They're good-sized dogs. And it's a high-pitched squeal, but they went really super high this one night and disengaged whatever it was real quick. So I, you know, grabbed some artillery, headed out the door with my hat light on. And when I got out there, I'm walking through this waist-deep grass, and oh, my God, that smell. You know, I've never gotten close enough to smell them before. I've seen them at a distance, but, man, it had to be. I've been nose-to-nose with a black bear up here, and those things stink, but they smell really good compared to what I was smelling.
2: Really? Oh, you know what? I have seen 8 of these things, Eric. Eric, I've seen 8 different ones. I've never smelled one. No, one's never smelled. Maybe I'm lucky enough to get those that groom.
3: What that was that left that smell, because I didn't see it. But I was thinking it was probably a Bigfoot, because, I mean, that 3 foot tall grass was flattened in through there. And like I say, I've smelled bears. I've been close to a mountain lion. Of course, they don't really stink. They're just big, you know. And
2: so did you lift up your arm to make sure it wasn't you?
3: Oh, absolutely. That was the first thing I did. Are you kidding?
2: Is that me? I'm embarrassed.
3: Like, oh, my God. I know it's been, you know, I live up in the woods, but good
2: it's
3: Lord.
2: It's been a little bit, but.
3: You know, I've smelled dead animals before. Like I say, bears, they really stink. And when I was nose to nose with that one, their breath is even worse, I'm telling you. You know, I've lived up in these mountains all my life, and I have never smelled anything like that. It didn't smell like something dead. It was just really pungent.
2: It was pungent. Do you think that some people actually smell bear and they think it's a Bigfoot?
3: No, this was a totally different
2: smell. Because they smell?
3: Bears just stink. Yeah. You know, they smell like...
2: But you're used to it. You're used to that, right? A lot of people come in from the city and just go to, you know, Bigfoot once in a while, right? You know what I'm saying? I've never smelled a bear.
3: Well, I live off grid up here, Connie. I mean, everything inside is on batteries. You know, I'm running battery powered lights, and I got a little battery powered fan, and I pretty much do the 1940s thing. I only listen to radio. Well, the rats kind of ate the cord off the back of the TV set. Went and got another cord. By the time I got it to put it on the next day, they had chewed that up too. So
2: this sounds like the making of a Dateline or 2020 show. Oh no, the beginnings of it happening.
3: Man, I'm telling you, man, it's a bit on the rough side. And I hit genuine way past senior citizen a while back, and that's kind of a hard pill.
2: But you just love that. Yeah,
3: September 1st, I turned 65, and I'm like, oh my God.
2: Oh,
3: and I've had a lot of
2: broken bones. Happy birthday.
3: And, well, I look at it this way. I can still, as bad a shape as I'm in, I can still cut my own wood, and I still split it with a maul. So, you know, I must be doing something right. I finished up one of my long trips today, twice a month, once I run down to an Indian casino once a month, usually on the 1st. Because they're about 80 cents a gallon cheaper on their gas. And I fill up the rig in 6 or 7 gas cans, and that gets me through the month, because I really don't go a lot of places. Nevada City and Grass Valley are not what they were when I was younger, when growing up. I mean, it's all urban sprawl now, and the Bay
2: See, now you're sounding like the old man. You're sounding like the old man, like your mom and dad would say. Right?
3: I'm an old man, all right, but... You know, I did like the trip today down to Costco, because, man, there's so many beautiful women down there. I'm telling you. It gets lonely.
2: So you're going shopping.
3: Yeah, I shop, go take 2 long trips, like I say, one to the Indian Casino gas station and get my gas for the month. Then I go down to Costco and get my, like today I picked up ibuprofen and acetaminophen, stuff like that, because I have a lot of headaches. I got hit the head a lot when I was younger.
2: Well, don't tell the ladies that. Don't tell the ladies that. Don't say you always have a headache. Just, you know, tell them they're pretty.
3: No, I'd never tell them that. Good. Even if I did have a headache, it wouldn't make any difference. No, I go down there because, you know, I can actually afford it. I paid all that money into disability, and, you know, you get squat. They give you as little as possible, you know, and... So I've had to become rather inventive on how to get by through the month, you know, and I manage, you know, it's not great. Everybody goes, how do you do it? On what little do you get? I said, simple, you do without, you know,
2: yeah,
3: and I've heard in the woods, I don't need much, you know. I finally had to give up on my old vehicle, and I borrowed some money off of my old fire captain, and he used to be in the fire department. And went and bought another one. It's got a few issues, but, you know, it's got the cargo room I need. So, you know, because I load up, like I say, twice a month. And I kind of like it up here. You know, It's like you going out there in those mountains in Colorado, Bigfoot and stuff.
2: I love it.
3: Every day. We've got a...
2: I feel like I'm at home.
3: Huh?
2: I feel like I'm at home.
3: Oh, yeah. This is home for me. I mean, I have a couple of gals tell me, you know, Eric, I think you married the Sierra Nevadas. And I'm like, you know, I think you're right. I did.
2: I think you're right. Well, you know what? On that note, let me grab some other calls. But before I do, I want to tell you, when you go to Costco and when you're out there doing your little shopping and you're seeing women again every now and then, make sure you're not smelling like that bear or that possible Bigfoot. You take care of that before you head that way. That's the only thing that I give you some advice on, but I think you already know that. So good luck with that too. Thanks, Eric, for calling in. It's always good to hear from you. Open lines continue. Let's go east of the Rockies. Dave, Chicago. How are you, Dave?
4: It's the lovely Connie Willis. I've been listening to you since you've been with Coast, and you're always a pleasant voice to hear. You're very intelligent, very enlightened, and you got a great aura about you. So this is an honor for me to speak with you.
2: Well, thank you, Dave, and an honor here, too. Thank you.
4: I want to tell you the reason why I purchased some land in Colorado.
2: Oh, good for you.
4: I have 2 acres up in the mountains down in southern Colorado for my bug out / who knows what property.
2: All right. Where? Like San Juan or?
4: Down by, ever hear of a place called La Vita? It's down it's right in the Front Range. It's about 8,000 feet above sea level, my land. 2 acres, all mountainous all around. It's down by... It's east of the sand dunes and all that stuff down there, you know.
2: Oh, okay. Yeah. A lot of spooky stuff around that way. Yep.
4: Yeah, a lot of spooky stuff. But my reason for making that kind of a move, I was telling the lovely producer that about 15, 20 years ago, I took a getaway from Chicago trip by myself, and I went to a tour at Red Rocks. It was just like a tour, you know, check it out tour thing. And I got there kind of late in the day, and the security guard said, "You're gonna have to do this quick, young man, because there's a big concert here tonight." And I said, "Oh, really? Who's playing?" And he says, "The Allman Brothers." The Allman Brothers. Yeah, he didn't know. So he said, "It's the Allman Brothers, and they're like one of my all-time favorites." So I was like, "Really?" And he said, "Actually, I got a couple tickets here in my pocket. You want them?"
2: And I was
4: shocked. I was shocked. You know, I was like, "Oh, my God, I'm at Red Rocks Stadium. It's 80 degrees, sun shining, and in a couple hours the stars are going to be out, and I'm going to see one of my favorite bands of all time, third row center."
2: Well, so you did like something good for somebody, didn't you? You got a blessing there.
4: I got a real blessing there. So I experienced that, and you have to experience a show at Red Rocks. There's nothing like it, no matter how many concerts you've ever been to or outdoor events. It's so magical. So I experienced that, the 2.5 hour show, and they were just, I don't know if you're an Allman Brothers fan, but they were just wonderful. And I fell in love with Colorado, and I said, "I got to get some property out here." So I went out shopping around, and I picked myself up a couple acres in the mountains, and it's all paid for and just sitting there waiting for me what to do, what I'm going to do. And I got a big camper, and I go out there and camp, and we'll see what happens with that.
2: So see, that's excellent, because that's what I'm trying to do. I want to get some land up in northern Colorado, though, and you know where all the activity is that I go to, and I want to get something by there, and you know, but I don't know how much it was when you got it, but I don't have that money in my back pocket.
4: I paid 16 grand for 2 acres, and now it's worth 10 times that.
2: I believe that. Hey, we got to head on, but thank you for calling in. And man, you are a man after my own dreams there and thoughts. So congratulations to you. Sorry we have to end it, but because I'd like to know if you had aspens on there, evergreens, or if it was flat. You said it was in the mountains, but I don't, you know, sometimes it's just brush and not some of the trees. So, oh man, but you're in an area with a lot of spooky stuff. And congratulations that you did $16,000. I can't imagine. That's very nice. All right. Well, hey, we had a great night. Thanks, everybody. I know there's all the phone lines are full. Thanks for calling in, everybody. Always fun to be a part of Open Lines. The next time that I'll be on will be October 31st, Halloween night. Before that, the night before that is Ghost to Ghost with George Norrie. You got to get your information in. Go to our website to learn more. And then the next night on Saturday night, it'll be actually Halloween night, and I'll be there doing a little Willis Ween with you. So I'm looking forward to that. Thanks, everybody, for being here. Chuck Gunderson, hey, thanks, man. That was fun. That was fun. We'll have you back for sure. There's no doubt about that. So I want to thank the team that's puts all this together. Julie Talbot, Bill May, Tommy Danheiser, Dan Galanti, Mike Cosio, Adam Thompson, Lex Lonehood, Sean LeDesur, Alec Fernandez, Tim Banal, Gina Salvati in tonight for Donna Walker. Also, Sue Trikas, Rich Barra, Lisa Garr, Ryan Recker. You know these names. Richard Searitt, George Knapp, and of course, George Norrie, the Coast to Coast team and the family. And again, celebrating 12 years on Wednesday, October 14th. My birthday is actually the 12th. So when I was asked to be on Coast, it was like, you're going to be on this next weekend. I mean, it was immediately. And to me, it was a great birthday gift. And here I get to continue to enjoy it. So thank you again for being a part of it. If you enjoyed the show, write in and say, hey, we really loved it, had a great time. We always like to hear that. So again, from the foothills of the Colorado Rockies, until we meet again, my name's Connie Willis. You can find me at ConnieWillis.com. You can also get the Where's Willis newsletter, and you'll know exactly where I'm going to be, when I'm going to be there. And you can also go on live investigations with me. Oh, yeah, they're fun, the creepy hotspots. And let me tell you, it's real stuff. And speaking of real, Connie Willis Live on my YouTube channel, along with Jim Peniston, real experiencers, talking the truth. If you want to learn it, who do you learn it better from but real experiencers? So keep watching the night skies. Continue with me to seek out the strange and uncover the unknown for Coast to Coast AM. I'm Connie Willis. Good night, good morning, all that good stuff. Bye-bye.

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0: It's On the Move. I'm Deborah Valentine, Fox News. The National Hurricane Center says Isaias is now downgraded to a post-tropical cyclone. Isaias unleashing high winds and rain after making landfall near Destin, Florida as a Category 2 hurricane Friday night. Fox's Caroline Elliott reports from Nevada Beach shortly. But first, here's Senator Rick Scott on the effects.
1: I'm very optimistic that people are listening, but you know we're not over this tonight when it passes.
0: And Fox's Caroline Elliott is in Nevada Beach, Florida.
2: The county received 200 calls for help in the last 4 hours that they were not able to get to. Again, this is just the reality of these storms. When that wind is that dangerous, that rain is really that significant, it's just simply not safe for first responders to get onto those roads. But talking with the sheriff, we do know one of those calls was a family of five who had a large tree fall onto their trailer with children inside. Thankfully, volunteers were able to get that family safely out. But again, that's just the reality of these storms. When you're talking about 8 inches of rain in this area during the storm, soil is already saturated.
0: Meanwhile, Simon has now strengthened to a Category 4 hurricane, according to the National Hurricane Center. It's expected to make landfall along Mexico's west central coast early Sunday. Multiple people dead following a mass shooting at a house in Erie, Pennsylvania, Friday evening. Erie Police Chief is Rick Loreth.
3: It's a horrific scene. There was a large loss of life inside that residence and outside that residence.
0: Police say that the suspected shooter is dead. The investigation is ongoing. A motive is unclear. 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
5: Flags are flying at half staff today at government facilities statewide in honor of a fallen firefighter from Durham. Kyle Wilson reports.
6: 24-year-old firefighter Andrew Brooks was killed early Thursday inside a burning building off South Miami Boulevard. Fire Chief Robert Soldos.
7: At 3:31 a.m., a portion of the building's roof collapsed, causing the second floor to collapse as well. Several firefighters on the first floor were trapped by that collapse.
6: Two other firefighters were injured, both since released from the hospital. Brooks had just joined the department last year. They released a statement saying he served the city with honor, courage, and integrity. I'm Kyle Wilson.
5: North Carolina's recording its first flu death of the season following nearly the same timeline as last year. The state health department confirmed on Thursday that an adult in central North Carolina died during the first week of October. The state's first flu death last year also came in early October, and that season eventually claimed 335 lives, including 10 children. So far this season, just over 6% of North Carolinians have received a flu shot. North Carolina Health and Human Services officials are urging everyone to take steps to protect themselves by either getting vaccinated, staying home when sick, and washing your hands regularly. And a Guilford County cemetery is closed while conditions there are under investigation. The North Carolina Cemetery Commission issued a cease and desist letter late last month to National Vault Services, who the board says has no license to operate Piedmont Cemetery. The cemetery didn't respond by the October 1st deadline. Recently, the cemetery received growing complaints about maintenance on the property, which kept some families from accessing grave sites. I'm Daphne Young.
8: As the remnants of Hurricane Isaias lift northward from Alabama up towards Tennessee as we begin this weekend, we can expect some gusty winds out of the northeast near 30 miles per hour times, and also showers increasing in coverage this afternoon with a high of 64. Tonight, windy and wet with showers and thunderstorms likely as the low drops to 63. We'll have another round of showers and storms into Sunday, and it's still be windy at times with a high close to 75, and calmer weather Monday with a clearing trend at a high of 78. I'm Jeff Maher from the Weather Channel on News Talk 94.5 WPTI. 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

0: From the confines of an abandoned radio station in the secluded apartment building of high strangeness. From the foothills of the beautiful Colorado Rockies, it's time for full disclosure of the topics they told us were off limits. Well, hello there. I'm Connie Willis. This is Coast to Coast AM. Tonight, one Beatles birthday, my birthday, your birthday, Columbus Day weekend, an anniversary, helping a fellow coaster, and open up lines. So go ahead, find out. Join me for another interesting evening of conversation, much needed education, and the chance that we might get a little closer to the truth of what lurks amongst us and what is beyond. I'm Connie Willis, and this is Coast to Coast AM.
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0: Hey there, it's Coast to Coast AM. Connie Willis here with you. How are you? Hope you enjoy an evening with us tonight. Should be a lot of fun. Before we begin, I have a couple of very special dates I want to share with you. October 14th, it marks my 12-year anniversary as a weekend host here on the iconic Coast to Coast AM syndicated overnight radio show. The most iconic. So I'm excited about that and so happy to be here 12 years. Almost. It'll be on the 14th, but still, I'm very excited and thankful to be here. I will not be on the air that particular night, but I'll certainly be celebrating 12 years with all of you and all the nice emails and messages from all of you. What a ride it has been. What a privilege. And I will be back with you on Halloween night. So not just all night tonight, but Halloween night, October 31st. You know, we got to do Willis Ween together, right? So please mark that down. And you can always keep up with me, my shows and everything else I'm exploring at ConnieWillis.com. Now, tonight, October 9th, John Lennon was born on this day in 1940. Which means this would have been his 86th birthday. So we know the songs, we know the photographs, we know the rebel, the dreamer, and the legend. But who was John Lennon when the concert ended, the cameras disappeared, and thousands of screaming fans finally went silent? Well, my guest tonight has spent years trying to recover all of these moments, and he's done a fantastic job. Chuck Gunderson, an independent historian and the author of the critically acclaimed 2-volume work, Some Fun Tonight, the backstage story of how the Beatles rocked America. And that's It's another one of those big ones out there. 618-page collection. It weighs 13 freaking pounds. You can work out with it. And it documents all 67 Beatles concerts across their historic North American tours of 64, 65, 66. Oh, my goodness. I wasn't a sparkle in my daddy's eyes yet. And then I was born and then I was one. So there you go. A long time ago, right? 64, 65, 66. Now, Chuck holds both bachelor's and master's degrees in history, and his research has contributed to many, many Beatles projects, including Ron Howard's documentary, Eight Days Week. So we want to welcome Chuck back to Coast AM. And let me begin with the man, not the mythology, but after studying Chuck, John Lennon across these hotel rooms, airports, press conferences, and concert stages. Who do you believe he really was when the performance was over?
8: Connie, first of all, it's great to be with you. You're just such a great host in the Coast family, and we just all appreciate your work so much. Right. So thank you for that.
0: Thank you.
8: Yeah, today's a special day. It's his, would have been his 86th birthday. And strangely enough, his son, Sean, is also celebrating his birthday today.
0: How cool is that?
8: Had with Yoko Ono. He's 51 today. So we have two special birthdays today. So happy birthday, Sean, if you're listening. And a very special happy birthday to John, looking above us all. Quite the man. We'll get into his life, his legacy, what he was, and just the important force in human history that he was as well.
0: Yeah, I think he was 35 when his son was born on the same day.
8: Yes, that's he was. Yeah, John was 35, and Sean is celebrating his 51st today, I believe.
0: And what's Sean up to? Do you ever keep up with him by chance?
8: Sean is very active. I don't keep up with him, but I know he's very active in the music scene in New York. He actually just had a baby himself, his very first. So John would be a grandfather now.
0: Oh, my.
8: And he would have been a great granddad. I'm sure he would with that quick.
0: What would he be doing? What would he be doing right now if he were alive? What do you think? You think he'd still be writing
8: a lot? John was not one to sit on the sidelines and watch the wheels go by. As he mentioned in one of his songs,
0: I think I've heard that somewhere.
8: Exactly. I think he'd be very active. I think he would still be involved with music. I think he would be involved with the other surviving Beatles, both Paul and Ringo. And I think he'd be living a really great life, looking back at a legacy, but kind of looking forward as well, and still trying to solve some of life's biggest mysteries, as well as what's currently going on in the political landscape. He'd probably be right there with all of us fighting for something.
0: He was always an advocate of something, right? I guess really basically peace just in general.
8: If you really boil down the music of the Beatles, both during their time as a group and as individual performers and musicians, their music was simply about love and peace. So much of it was about that. Sure, there were other songs that tackled other issues, but the overarching message in their music is love and peace. And Ringo Starr today, whenever you have an interview with them, anything from Ringo, he is always going to say it's about love and peace.
0: I went to one concert with Paul McCartney when Linda was still alive, and she was up there on the stage, and the entire time, I'm serious, the entire time she had a peace sign up with her hands, you know, her fingers, and she just pushed it forward and back, the entire show, all about that peace and love, showing that.
8: On another night, the Paul and Linda story is a really good story as well, just their marriage, their times that they had together. Someone that was a very novice musician, I believe Paul just went over to the piano one day and showed her the middle C on the piano and said, you know, you got to join the band, you know, when he formed Wings. and she was the first member of Wings. So an equally great story, an equally great force of nature, Paul McCartney.
0: Absolutely. Oh, absolutely. But now Paul and John, were they really good close friends, or were they just more of coworkers? Or because it seemed like, at least as a fan growing up, it seemed like they were two different people that worked together well.
8: They're very interesting souls. They came together as teenagers, and really both of them had extreme tragedies in their life, you know, both losing their mothers in their teenhood. And that really bonded them. So John and Paul were like, you know, peanut butter and jelly, coffee and donuts. I mean, they just went together so well, and they played off of each other. They were musical geniuses. They were doing so much during the life of the Beatles. We have to remember that the Beatles were only together for just over 10 years. And, you know, they're creating two albums a year, sometimes three. They're writing 20, 30, 40 songs in a year. They're touring. They're doing movies. They're doing interviews. And they're writing these songs that we still sing, and we know the words, you know, 60 years later. And they sound very fresh, even if they were released today.
0: What do you think that's about? Do you think just once in a while a band, I mean, because we see single artists along the way that happen too, but you just think just once in a while there's just somebody that comes along that just stands above everybody. And they're one of those people, like you said, you can still play their music today. And it's not where you go, oh, no, I don't want to hear that one again. You know, you want to hear it and you sing it and you know the words and everybody joins in.
8: They're still in the news today. As a matter of fact, they just released a whole new big box set on one of their most famous albums, Rubber Soul. And it's climbing up the charts. This is for a band that broke up over 60 years ago, or close
0: Amazing.
8: To 60 years ago. They broke up in 1970. And, you know, the music's climbing up the charts. I mean, how? No one else can do this. And they're still paving the way. Their backstory is just so fascinating, how everything had to come together. Everybody had to be in the right place at the right time to bring these four individuals together and to create this thing that they created. It's fascinating when you really dig into the backstory.
0: Well, you have dug into everything, the documents, the photographs, the eyewitness accounts. You've studied it all. Now, what there has to be, or I think there was, from what all I've looked through, what was that single moment that changed your personal opinion of John Lennon? What was it before, and what changed it to where it is now, and what is it now?
8: I think my single most important takeaway from John is that he was not a perfect man. I mean, he was a very complex individual. And some things that a lot of your listeners could probably identify with what they've gone through in their lives. John had a very, very troubled growing up, very non-traditional growing up time in Liverpool. You know, he was born to Julia and Freddie, his father, who were not on good terms. They really split up. They weren't together. And John was kind of tossed to and fro from his mother Julia's home to his Aunt Mimi's home nearby. And, you know, John's mother died when he was 17. She got run over by a car, killed about 100 feet from Mimi's house. So he lived with that every day, living at Mimi's house, knowing his mother died just down the road, being hit by a car and killed. His mother then lived with a person named Bobby Dykens for many years, and they never got married. She never got divorced from Freddie, the father. So Julia, the mother, was living this very untraditional life, not being a divorced woman, living with this man, producing two other children out of wedlock, and John kind of going back and forth between Julia's home, who was very, you know, flamboyant and musical and fun to his aunt that he mostly lived with, Aunt Mimi, Julia's sister, who, you know, was very, you know, she was very serious. She had rules. She had expectations of John. When John got his first guitar, you know, she would say, well, it's a great thing, but you're never going to make a living out of it.
0: John, didn't they say something like that? Didn't they say something like that to Elvis, though? Didn't they say, keep driving a truck?
8: I think every famous artist, something was said to them, like, you're never going to make it, you know, and they kind of, and that's what I think makes them great.
0: Yeah, yeah, it pushes them
8: this thing that they have that is, I don't know where it comes from, but it's given to them by the universe, and they just go with it.
0: Yeah, well, you know, it's fun, it's interesting the way, what you just told, because it seemed like John always, like, used humor along the way, but that can also be armor. And also, you know, what do you believe he might have been protecting when he did become sarcastic or outrageous along the way?
8: He very much used it as armor. He, you know, growing up and having those experiences, I mean, some of your close listeners can identify with some of the things that he lived with. I can identify with some of the things from my childhood that I lived with. So we can all kind of take a little bit of us and see John and, like, kind of grasp him and say, you're one of me, you know, type of thing. Kind of experienced what I experienced. I don't know if it would have been the same had John grown up in this traditional family. Now, Paul had a more traditional family, but he had a very important or very sad tragedy happening when his mother died of breast cancer when he was only 14. So it brought these two individuals together who both loved music. You know, they weren't getting together to talk about the latest football score or what was going on with Everton or Liverpool in soccer and football over there. They were talking about music. They were talking about all the great music that was coming out in America, you know, with Elvis and with Little Richard and Chuck Berry, and they were thriving on this stuff, and that's what forged them and bonded them together.
0: Mm-hmm. Well, you know, as you discuss even more and go deeper, here's just a personal question myself here. Help. It kind of did reveal, I think that was the 65 tour, it actually did reveal like an authentic cry of distress. Would you say that too?
8: Absolutely. Great song, but a song of distress. And you nailed it exactly on the head, Connie. It's, you just, I guess for us to imagine what the Beatles went through, probably, you know, the most photographed band of all time, interviews all the time, press all the time, fans all the time. Whenever they toured, they could never see anything about that city. You know, they go to Las Vegas in 1964 because they really want to see Las Vegas. They want to see these magical casinos that are built in the middle of the desert. Can they go see them? No, they are sequestered to their room. All they see of Las Vegas in 1964 is basically the airport, the convention center where they perform their two concerts, the Sahara Hotel where they were sequestered. And so management felt so bad for them that they couldn't get out. The hotel was besieged with fans, that they brought slot machines up to their room. That would never happen today with the powerful Nevada Gaming Commission. They would never allow a slot machine to come into Beyonce's room or Bruno Mars's room. But back then they did it for the Beatles because they were stuck.
0: I can't imagine Vegas not doing something, going out of their way not to try to make money somewhere and not bringing in a machine like that so that they can get some more of their money. It's hard for me to believe that they wouldn't do that now, but I'm glad they did it back then for them. And you know, that's part of the fame. That's what happens. You know, you lose your life. When people say they want fortune and fame, it's like, maybe just go with the fortune, throw the fame away, you know?
8: John said that, you know, when he was a teenager, you know, he saw Elvis performing in the movie house, you know, probably in Liverpool. And he looked at that and the girl screaming and he goes, well, that's a good job. to have, you know. But as he gained that fame and fortune, as you mentioned, and the cry for help, and he kind of wrote that song in what he called his fat Elvis period. He felt he had put on some weight, he'd gotten soft, you know. But he was probably crying for that freedom that you and I pretty much enjoy every minute of the day. We can go out and kind of do whatever. Whereas the Beatles were, it was really tough for them to do anything. Sure, they had their pockets of social friends and places where they couldn't be bothered, but it was mostly in London where they were living. Three of the Beatles actually bought estates out in the countryside. Paul was the only one that kind of stuck in London, but they'd go to the clubs and they kind of wouldn't bother them there. But anywhere else, it was impossible for them to navigate anything.
0: Well, did they do anything where they masked themselves?
8: Oh, so yeah. They went out and they've gone to places in disguises. There's pictures of Paul some famous disguises that he used. And they did try to see a little bit, but they are always being smuggled out somewhere. If they did a concert in America, they would be smuggled out of the venue in the back of an ambulance or in the back of a laundry truck. It was just impossible for them to just walk the streets and be normal. It really wasn't until John got to New York City in the 70s that he could really just kind of walk around. And John loved New York.
0: Yeah.
8: Him and Yoko loved New York. He was there with May Pang as well. And he could just walk around. People could come up to him and say hi to him, thank him for his music, maybe get his autograph. And it was really kind of that freedom that cost him his life, probably, in a sense that he was so accessible in the 70s. While living at the Dakota in New York City.
0: You know, that's one of the things about the city that I liked as well, is you could walk through there and you could run into all sorts of people, just, you know, celebrities of some sort, say hello to them. And, you know, they say hello back and you just keep on going. You know, it's kind of like, hey, I know who you are. We are talking with Chuck Gunderson, and we are talking about John Lennon, who would have been 86 today. So we've got more to find out as we zoom in on John's life and play some of his music as well. And I hope you guys stick around. We have open lines later. Connie Willis here on Coast to Coast AM.

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1: I'm Roxanne Evans. Multiple people are dead following a mass shooting in Erie, Pennsylvania, Friday evening. Police Chief Rick Laura.
2: Our hearts are with the victims, their families, and everyone affected by this tragedy. There are no words that can be adequately expressed the magnitude of the loss of life here.
1: Laura says the shooter died from a self-inflicted gunshot wound. The investigation is ongoing. President Trump says Russia will supply tons of diesel to help ease soaring fuel prices.
3: We need oil for the world, and this is diesel, which is what we need. So we're very happy to get it.
1: Well, critics warn it could also send new revenue to Moscow as the war in Ukraine continues. Isaias made landfall Friday night, hammering the Gulf Coast with strong winds and flooding. It's been downgraded and continues to move north. 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
5: The National Weather Service says that Hurricane Isaias will make landfall later tonight, possibly as a Category 3 hurricane near the Alabama-Florida state line. It's the first hurricane of the season. As it moves north, the moisture will impact parts of North Carolina. Jurors heard an emotional 911 call on Thursday in the trial of Miguel Salguero Olivares. He's accused of killing UNC Chapel Hill student Faith Hedgepeth back in 2012. Her former roommate, Karen Rosario, told the dispatcher there was blood everywhere. Testimonies continuing the case, and Olivares has pled not guilty. A woman who was recently charged with murder nearly a year after her daughter was found dead appeared in court on Friday. Kimberly Taisha Bowden, 44, of High Point. Last year, she was charged with two counts of felony child abuse and concealing a death. I'm Daphne Young.
6: As the remnants of Hurricane Isaias lift northward from Alabama up towards Tennessee as we begin this weekend, we can expect some gusty winds out of the northeast near 30 miles per hour times, and also showers increasing in coverage this afternoon with a high of 64. Tonight, windy and wet with showers and thunderstorms likely as the low drops to 63. We'll have another round of showers and storms into Sunday, and it's going to be windy at times with a high close to 75, and calmer weather Monday with a clearing trend at a high of 78. I'm Jeff Maher from the Weather Channel on News Talk 94.5 WPTI. 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
1: There you go with some linen here on Coast to Coast AM. Give peace a chance. That was 1969. I think it reached number 2 in the UK, number 14 in America. We'll have to ask our guest tonight if I'm right about all this stuff, because I'm doing it from some memory here. And I think it was recorded inside room 1742 of Montreal's Queen Elizabeth Hotel. That was during John and Yoko's Bed In for Peace. It was also John's first single recorded without another Beatle, and released while the Beatles still existed. So we'll ask him about that. But really quickly here, my Win Any Lottery course, those of you that have been asking for it, thank you. You're going to love it. And those of you that went ahead and bought it, yes, you're winning money. Not the jackpot yet, but I hope that you get there and you see that you can do it, right? I knew it. I told you it. Now, earlier tonight, Mega Millions held a drawing for an estimated $364 million. I don't know. I haven't seen what's happened, but that's $364 million. And then tomorrow night's Powerball, or tonight, wherever you are right now, the Powerball's estimated at an enormous $516 million. So that wouldn't be too shabby, right? You don't have to wait till it's $1 billion before you play the lottery. So let me ask you something. Do you trust your intuition? Are you good with a pendulum? If you say yes, then this may be exactly what you've been looking for. Project Stargate Psychics by Lynn Buchanan. He's the one who taught me this number picking technique back in 2012. I wrote a book on it because he said, Connie, go ahead, do what you want with it. Because I was like, can I do something with this method? He's like, yeah, go ahead. So I put a book together, but now I have a course. I've been teaching it ever since, though. And people love, you do it. As soon as you do it, you're going to go, I see how this works, and I'm going to make this happen. So I'll show you how to put those intuitive abilities to work instead of simply guessing at numbers. So go to ConnieWillis.com, get the course, start using the technique now. Who knows, maybe your intuition is trying to lead you somewhere very profitable. If it is, you let me know, okay? I want to know if you win. ConnieWillis.com is where to go.
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1: Hey there, Connie Willis of Coast to Coast AM with you tonight. Open lines coming up later. Currently, historian, author, and Beatles researcher.

0: one of our faves here at Coast to Coast AM, of course, Chuck Gunderson, back with us, a recognized authority on the band's historic North American tours, holds both bachelor's and master's degree in history. Oh my goodness, I am so far from loving history, but I understand it when it's told in a story situation as opposed to just the dates and the times. That's how I was taught history, and it was horrible. It was just all memorization. It wasn't really getting into the story. But I can tell that you have done it like that. Author of the critically acclaimed Some Fun Tonight. That's the backstage story of how the Beatles rocked America. You can go to somefuntonight.com and you can see all of it there. You can learn all about Chuck. You can see all of the work he's done, and you can even book him for your next event to speak. And make sure he says, thanks, Connie. Hi, Connie. I'm here because you said something. How you doing, Chuck? Hey, let me go back.
1: Excellent.
0: Let me go back to that song, okay? Because I don't know if you may hear me talk about a song and you say, no, that was not right, or hey, there's a story to it. But let's go back to Give a Piece a Chance with Lennon. And I got two questions for you. Okay. So he released this before the Beatles officially broke apart. So was he already testing whether his individual voice could be more powerful than the Beatles? And then also, was Give Peace a Chance primarily a song, a political statement, or one of the most successful publicity stunts in music history?
1: That's a great question. And first of all, I'm never going to correct you, Connie. You are.
0: You're
1: an amazing host. But first of all, who has the guts to record a song in a hotel room, laying in a bed? just that alone True. Is. True. And while you still have this other band going, but to answer your question, I think they all were kind of testing this. Kind of divorced from the Beatles, of getting away from, they've basically been in each other's pockets for 10 years. I mean, sharing hotel rooms, the studio together at each other's homes. I mean, they were so close. They were always together. And, you know, Paul even was testing it in, you know, as early as probably 65 when he was in 66, when he was kind of doing his Yesterday thing. He had the thoughts of only crediting the song as a McCartney song, not a Lennon McCartney song. That was thrown around a little bit. So I think, John was the song Give Peace a Chance. It's everything. It's everything in one song, laying in a bed in Montreal. I mean, it's about peace. It's about love. It's about being together. It's about going out and doing something. It's just so universal. If everyone can kind of grasp that concept of peace and love and what this world would be like to live in, it's really an amazing kind of simple thought, isn't it?
0: It is simple. Do you think it was the time? Do you think the time was just right as well? And do you think that anything they wrote was going to be gold anyway?
1: I don't think anything they wrote was gold. I mean, there's some songs that, the Beatles songs that I kind of don't want to listen to much more. It's okay, right? It's okay to
0: which
1: say
0: songs?
1: That.
0: Which songs are those, Chuck?
1: You're really testing me now.
0: Yeah, never really want to hear?
1: I know, maybe Yellow Submarine. What Goes On. But then I'm going to have one of your listeners call and go, what the hell are you talking about? That's a great song. I listen to it every day. So, look, this changes all the time with the Beatles music. Is it my most favorite band, my most favorite musicians? Absolutely. They were really kind of this cultural force because they changed so much. Coming from the 50s and the 60s with everything that was changed, they were perfect for the moment. And they were really the instigators of everything kind of happening in the 60s, right? You got the sexual revolution happening. You've got peace happening. You've got all these political turmoils happening, everything. And then this band appears on the Ed Sullivan Show on February 9th, 1964. Right. Think about every musician that was kind of living at that time watching that weren't musicians yet. But when they saw that, they said, oh, wow, okay, these are people that can write their own songs and perform them as individuals and as a group. That sounds really interesting.
0: It is
1: amazing.
0: And so
1: I think that appearance on Ed Sullivan just really changed everything.
0: Absolutely. No doubt. No doubt about that. Now, I just keep getting these images in my head. I don't know if you know about this or not. I know you know about it. I wonder if I'm going to throw something at you. I'm going to hope to stump you at one point. No, I don't need to do that. I think you're going to know. But do you remember? Okay, so my era, I loved Kiss. All right. When Kiss was happening, it was really cool. You know, Kiss was one of my group. I was a Billy Joel fan, Jimmy Buffett, Bob Seger. I can go in some other ones, but I like Kiss because I like they were each individual. You know, they each did their own thing kind of thing. They worked together as a band. But at one point, I remember an album cover where it was the Beatles and they had Kiss makeup on. Do you remember that?
1: That you have stumped me with. I do not know that album. I'm sure your listeners will say, Chuck, why are you even on the show? I totally remember that.
0: But it was an album cover. I remember seeing it. And, you know, maybe they were just trying to, you know, Gene Simmons, the genius money man that he is, was probably just saying, you know, comparing or something like that to the great band.
1: Yeah, and you look at Kiss, like, where did they get their ideas from?
0: That's right.
1: Probably the Beatles.
0: Yes.
1: You know, I think all these, this force of the 70s music that you mentioned, it all came from February 9th, 1964, Ed Sullivan. 73 million people tuning in that night. 1 in 4 television sets were turned on that night listening to the Beatles. They're seeing these 4 aliens with long hair that like came from outer space. And they had this amazing song, and the world just went crazy for a moment. It just went from there, and it never stopped. And even today, you have artists, modern day artists that harken back to, you know, look, I wasn't even alive when the Beatles were even broken up. They were broken up by then. And I take my cues, I take my ideas from what I learned from the Beatles.
0: Mm-hmm. No doubt. A lot of them, they all say that, don't they? They all say it. And then, well, even, you know, my era, going to Michael Jackson, Michael and Paul hung out. Did John ever do anything with Michael? And like, I think Paul and them got in some fight. Somebody bought somebody's music catalog or something like that. I don't know.
1: Gave Michael asked Paul, like, what are some great investments to do? And Paul said, music publishing, buy music publishing rights. And Paul had owned Buddy Holly's catalog. And so Michael kind of went away and said, oh, that's a great idea. Then he eventually ended up with the Beatles catalog. I'm not quite certain if John and Michael ever kind of coexisted together. I mean, being celebrity musicians and at the top of your game, I'm sure somewhere, someplace, they might have come together, might have met, might have sung together. I don't know. Because, you know, in sometimes in those musician circles, they're so tightly protected that a lot of the outsiders don't know the stories behind that.
0: That's right. Well, I think that Billy Joel told a story, and I believe it was John Lennon. It could have been somebody else, but I think it was John Lennon. He said, I think he lived possibly down by him or visited down near him at one point, and I guess there was some sort of boat situation. Maybe there's a canal outside of his home or something, and somebody went by in his boat, and it was, I think, I'm pretty sure it was John Lennon. And Billy would watch for him all the time, and he'd see him. He never went out to say hello. And he said, we both knew that each other was there, but we respectfully didn't want to bug each other. So they never got a chance to say hello. Do you know of that to be a fact? Or maybe somebody else, but I think it was John Lennon.
1: Well, Billy was a big fan of the Beatles. I mean, him and Paul are very tight. And I'm sure that Billy Joel, being the superstar that he was in the 70s, had access to certain members of the Beatles. He probably met all 4 members at some point in his life because of who he was. And I would love to hear maybe some of Billy's reactions if he did meet with John Lennon or have some sort of connection to him.
0: Well, when I look back at the Beatles, I kind of see Lennon as the emotional leader, at least while here, and what you have, all your work that, man, you got a big book, man. I'm telling you, you got a big book with a lot of great stuff in it. But did at one point the leadership kind of quietly start shifting toward Paul?
1: John was definitely the leader in the early days. I mean, even before the Beatles started, he started the band called the Quarrymen, and he invited Paul to join the band. And Paul then knew George Harrison, who then joined the band, and then Ringo joined a couple years later because he was the best drummer in Liverpool, and they wanted the best drummer in Liverpool, so they had fired their original drummer, Pete Best. And John was definitely the leader in those early days. And as time progressed, Paul did kind of emerge as someone who really wanted to keep working all the time. Ringo tells a story where, you know, if his phone rang, he knew it was Paul, like saying, "Where are you? Like, come down to the studio. I want to record something." Paul was just a workhorse, and he somewhat emerged as the de facto leader in the, you know, about 67 when Sgt. Pepper was going, the White Album was going, Abbey Road was going, and was really asking his other bandmates to come down and continue working and to keep producing this music. Of course, there were some substances that the other Beatles were using and started to use, and which really kind of curtailed their probably exactness and enthusiasm in getting into the studio on time. But definitely Paul emerged as a leader toward the end of the Beatles' career.
0: So using these substances, did the music reflect that?
1: I think it absolutely did. And they, you know, they had been using substances quite prolifically, even in the early days. They were smoking these jazz cigarettes, they called them, and they were taking uppers and downers, you know. They would play in these clubs in Germany, you know, before they were famous, where they would start at 4 p.m. or something and not end till 3 a.m. And I believe one stint in Germany, they did 98 straight nights of that.
0: Wow.
1: So they were doing a lot of that. And then, of course, the famous story when they're in America for the first time, for the first major tour of America, where they did 32 shows in 33 days in North America, this gigantic continent we live on. And they met Bob Dylan in New York, and Bob Dylan snuck in some marijuana to the Delmonico Hotel where they were staying, and they closed the doors, and everybody got a little silly. Smoking marijuana. And then as that progressed, they got into other things such as psychedelics. And it really starts reflecting in the music at that point. It becomes, you know, introspective, imaginative, fanciful, very illusional, just all kind of Strawberry Fields Forever and Penny Lane and all these great tracks that not only have their voices and their basic instrumentation behind it, but also all these added extra instruments and classical arrangements and backwards music and tape loops and different tracks that they could use, because at the same time, music and sound technology was also kind of advancing in form, where they had the ability to do this. And that was primarily one of the reasons why the Beatles quit touring in 1966. They could not recreate some of the sounds on stage that they were producing in the studio at Abbey Road.
0: Oh, they didn't want to do a, what was that duo that used to, was it Vanilla Ice? What was the
1: team
0: that
1: Millie Vanilli.
0: That's it. Well, they got busted.
1: We'll do a show one night on Milli Vanilli, maybe.
0: Okay. I would like that. So, wow. You know, as you're speaking again, I'm thinking, who were the mentors of the Beatles? Who did they look up to?
1: The Beatles loved Elvis. They loved anybody from Motown, the African-American artists that were just so influential in their lives. They loved the Beach Boys. They loved Dylan. They loved anything they could get their hands on, even very obscure one-hit wonder stuff. They would somehow get the record. They would learn it. They would do it in their own style. And so, you know, poets they had as mentors, they had artists who were mentors. They were just running around that circle when everything was culturally exploding in England at the time. And they just fed off of it. They fed off of all this music. And then, of course, the people that they mentored came into their lives and they were enjoying their music, like Jimi Hendrix. They went to one of his shows at the Seville Theater in London in 1967. You know, they saw Jimi Hendrix, and Jimi Hendrix performed Sgt. Pepper's Lonely Hearts Club Band after only knowing it for a few days.
0: Well, could you imagine if you did a one-hit wonder and then the Beatles like took it on? How cool would that be? Oh my goodness. Wow. Oh, good stuff. So we are talking about John Lennon. He would have been 86 today. So that's what we got. Chuck Gunderson with us. And you can go check out Chuck's stuff. I mean, you got to do it. It's like huge book, and check it out and buy it for yourself and learn as much as you can. Go to somefuntonight.com, somefuntonight.com, and check it out for yourself. I think you're going to enjoy it. I know you're enjoying tonight. So am I. Stay with us. Connie Willis on Coast to Coast AM.

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5: 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And Amanda Knox joins Bobby Cass to talk about surviving prison and life nearly 20 years after being wrongfully accused.
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0: is not just about whether you have enough. It's also about whether your money is organized for the life you actually want. What happens when a spouse is suddenly on their own, and whether being too cautious can become its own retirement risk. We're going to talk about that today and a whole lot more. So hang tight. We'll be right back.
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3: So we're going to talk about putting money to work, not having lazy money, and some of the strategies, the retirement strategies, as we're back with Kevin Sullivan and Robin Whitlock. 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
0: Good morning.
2: Good morning. How are you doing today?
0: How are you today?
3: Hey, Robin, good to have you back.
2: Yes, I'm back.
3: Kevin was all on his own.
0: I was single last week. Now I'm married again.
2: Yes, right. I'm back. I know I did some volunteer work last week with my son's school. We go up to a church camp in the mountains. It's really, really nice. And since I'm not able to do things throughout the year just because of my work schedule, it's always nice to participate. So I had a great time, and I did a lot of work. It was not a vacation.
3: Okay.
2: A lot of work in the dining hall.
3: Well, that's good, though. That's a great thing to do.
2: Yes, it was.
3: So we're looking at, of course, retirement, but I know I love the way Kevin and Robin look at it from different angles every weekend. And you know, it can begin with several accounts, several tax treatments, no paycheck telling you which dollars to spend first. Federal Reserve data shows 73% of adults 55 to 64 have tax-preferred retirement accounts. So when we talk about strategies for money, putting the money to work in the right way, the best way, what's that conversation like that you have?
0: Yeah, so I mean, because you zeroed in on something that I think that Robin and I were just talking about either yesterday or the day before. The no paycheck, you said, and no paycheck.
3: Mm-hmm.
0: The no paycheck thing, we talked about that last week. I talked to you, Dave, about that last week, and Robin and I talked about it actually the week before. The number one thing that we find with, other than managing risk, with a client, number one most difficult thing that the client experiences is not having the paycheck. Not only not having a paycheck, but also not getting up, going to work, doing the same routine that they've done for the last, I don't know, 30
2: Forever.
0: Years, 35 years, 40 years. We find that is probably the biggest hurdle that clients face when they move into the retirement process. And interestingly enough, despite the fact that we tell people that that event is coming, that that stress level is coming, you don't really realize how difficult that is until it's actually in your front door.
2: Well, we met with a new client a few days ago, and when I sat down to meet with him to do a little bit of tax planning, tax conversation, he made the comment, the paycheck stops in December, and it was very, very stressful for him to even consider the fact that that paycheck is going to stop in December. But the good news is he was already in to see us. We've already started working on a retirement plan so that when he stops receiving that check, he can roll right into his new retirement income plan.
0: Yeah, so. I mean, we showed him that he's really not going to have any disruption of income. And Robin's exactly right. This guy was, I wouldn't say he was real stressed out, but he was anxious about the fact that he wasn't going to be earning a check anymore, and he wasn't going to be going into the office anymore, and he wasn't going to be, you know, I guess the societal aspects of working, you know, that those things have an impact. So we went through his income plan with him and said, look, you know, this is what it's going to look like. This is what's going to happen. You know, we are very confident that you don't really have, you don't.

0: there's always risk, but we, you know, the objective here is to try to minimize the impact that risk can take on the retirement planning process. And so we walked him through his entire plan. It took us about an hour, a little bit more than an hour.
1: And I think the bigger takeaway was the fact that, you know, he has these retirement dollars, you know, sorted across different taxable, non-taxable accounts. But the fact that as part of our planning process, we showed him, okay, this is where you are today. But once that last check comes in, this is what's going to take shape. It's just going to be very seamless. But again, it's the mental aspect of going from you've got this employer that's putting that check in your bank account every week, and you're feeling really confident and secure with that because it's not coming out of your own resources. And then when that check stops, you're going to be living off
0: I'm telling you right now, that's the biggest lift you're going to have. Yes. I'm telling you, if you're getting ready to retire, or even if you're already retired and you're talking to your friends about the retirement process and what was that like, the number one thing you need to communicate, that is the biggest lift that people have, is the societal piece of it, and then the non-paycheck that you're getting, you know, directly from the employer, and you're having to basically sustain lifestyle on your own asset base. So that I can't emphasize enough how difficult that can be for some people. And then some people, it's a minor. It's minor to major, but most people, it's major to major. It's a big lift.
1: Well, and if you're sitting out there and you're feeling that anxiety, or we've touched on a nerve, Dave, how do they get in touch with us?
2: Oh, it's two ways. You can call 800-757-6062, 800-757-6062, or if you prefer to text, just simply text IWA to 600-700. 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Yeah, you couple the social with the lack a paycheck, I can see where it's traumatic. You know, I live alone, so I hate to admit it, I can go an entire weekend without talking to anyone.
1: That feels like a vacation.
2: Well, it actually is kind of nice, but I can't imagine every day. So yeah, the social aspect of work. Looking at other strategies, Kevin and Robin, what about, let's say two retirees have identical portfolios or portfolio balances. Why would you have to apply different strategies to each?
1: It's a great question, we encounter that regularly, especially when we have folks that come in.
0: We were just talking about the show strategy.
1: Yeah, and they've referred a friend who is in the same, they have the same asset dollars, two very different plans because two different lifestyles, two different spending habits,
0: two different risk profiles.
1: Different risk profiles.
0: You know, one person may be on, you know, a risk level from zero. If you take a risk level from zero to 100, one group or one couple may be, you know, a 70, and the other couple, you know, I was with Tyler yesterday, and Tyler did one for a client, and he scored a 32. So those are very different risk scores, by the way. So that's, if you're doing it on the scale of 1 to 10, the guy we did yesterday was a 3, and the people that earlier in the week were a 7, and those are very, very different risk scores. You can actually find significant risk score differences within the family, between the spouses. And I know Robin and I experienced that a lot. A lot of times, not all the time. So. I'm not a male chauvinist pig, but most of the time, most of the time, you know, the female spouse is typically going to have a lower risk profile or a lower risk score than the male spouse. Yeah. And that doesn't happen every single time.
1: Most of the time,
0: that happens.
1: I think of one right now that's very out there risky out there, wants to spend every dime.
2: Robin
0: and I were just talking the other day. We have a couple that we're working with now, and they're getting separate. We're doing separate income plans for each of them, and then we're going to do an income plan for them combined. So Robin did the female spouse's income plan. I did the husband's income plan, and then today at some point we're going to put our heads together and figure out what the joint things look. What it looks like. Her circumstance is completely different than his. Different.
1: And that's a great point because she has separate goals. Now, you know, nothing wrong with the marriage. It's just that two different retirement plans and two different retirement goals. So in that very scenario, that is where we have to take those instances separately, evaluate them separately, but also make sure that if they combine those resources and they get on the same track, that it will work for both of them. So that is a unique circumstance, but it is a circumstance that we see, and that is something that we also cater to. So every plan is different. Every desire is different. You know, back to your original question about same asset balance and different planning, one client may have a pension that covers all the expenses, and the other client may not have that pension. So again, it just falls back to good core planning. And a lot of times it means planning prior to the retirement so that you can have a plan when you, you know, you leave the workforce. Very, very important.
0: Yeah, I mean, the advanced planning, and I'm really, that's really what we talk about here for the most part. Advanced planning is the number one thing that you can do. The process of making that plan has got to be engineered. Now, you know, I sort of think like an engineer and I kind of operate like an engineer. So that means you have to coordinate everything. The income needs, the planning, you know, when you're going to take your IRAs, distributions, where your distributions are going to come from. They're going to come from before tax accounts, after tax accounts. You need to make sure you have cash on hand. So all of those things are the elements that we look at when we develop your initial plan. And we will do that for you. You come in to visit with us at no cost and no obligation. So we'll look at things like cash flow, Social Security, look at Social Security elections, and look at the options that you have for Social Security, particularly if you have two spouses. So that's step one. Step two is risk. Risk is the number two thing that we do here, is management of risk. Two types of risk that we're concerned about. One is your emotional risk tolerance for the market. And that's a qualitative measurement. And then risk capacity. Risk capacity is a quantitative measurement. What can my portfolio withstand from a risk point of view before I'm technically I can be out over my skis and I might get myself in a little bit of trouble? So you want to know what those two things look like. And then, of course, our third step is really income taxes. Uncle Sam's going to take a piece of everything that comes through the front door during the retirement process, even just like he did when you were working. So, Robin, how do we deal with the tax issues?
1: Yes, the way we deal with that is once your income plan is created, I will prepare an income tax analysis based on your specific income plan. I will take into consideration your required minimum distributions, if you've got pensions, Social Security, if you've got other investment income, rental income, all of those for a comprehensive tax plan.
0: So those three items, bedrock of what we do every single day for clients. You want to get that stuff done. If your plan is a drawer full of statements, I'm going to tell you right now that that's not a plan. For those of you that have been listening to us for 2, 3, 4 years and still haven't picked up the phone to get in touch with us, now's your time to do it. Let's get it done. Doesn't cost you anything. You have nothing to lose and everything to gain. Our strategy is used by people that have millions and millions of dollars saved for retirement. They can help you. What they cannot do is they cannot help you unless you take that first step. So, Dave, how do people get in touch with us?
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2: 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So do you run into this a lot, Kevin and Robin, people who really underspend in retirement?
0: I don't know that we run into people that underspend. I will tell you that psychologically, when you move off of the paycheck and you're starting to draw down from assets, it is a natural reaction to be a little bit more
1: cautious
0: about what your outflow looks like, because you're not, you know, you're not getting that from a third party, you know, third party being an employer. Mm-hmm.
1: I've got a good example. I've got a client. She's been a client probably 18 years. I've done income tax prep for her for a good majority of those years, and that is her biggest concern. And we've done all the income planning. I meet with her four times a year. We have conversations. She calls me and reaches out on every major purchase. And she's a perfect example of this, because she does have the resources and the assets to do the things that she would like to do. But she was she was a teacher, so I think she was accustomed to staying on her budget. And not that I'm not asking her to not be on a budget, mm-hmm. but just that mindset. She's been in retirement now, you know, probably 18 years, because she's been a client for that long, and she's still in that mindset that she can't spend, you know, a little extra on nail salon.
2: It's kind of a shame, isn't it?
1: Mowing the grass. I know. And I told her, she comes in and I let her know, you are okay to do that. It's okay to do that. It's okay to get another car. So we do see that. But I know part of our conditioning process working with clients that are retiring or are in retirement is just letting them know that it's okay. But to some, it's just been a lifestyle, and it's a hard habit to break.
2: Yeah, I guess
1: and
2: so.
1: There's nothing wrong with that. Absolutely nothing wrong with it.
0: Yeah, I mean, I think a lot of that goes back to, would you agree, a lot of that goes back to our 60-40 rule, that 60% of what we do is behavioral finance and 40% of what we do is numbers. Because what happens there, and what Robin just described, is that's the 60%. She does not feel like she can go out and do that. And what we try to do is drag her down to the 40%. So the 60% is behavioral finance. The 40% is, hey, here's your income plan. Your income plan stipulates that you can do this stuff.
1: Right.
0: But
1: right.
0: For a lot of people, they just can't. It is just a monumental, and again, back to the whole lift thing that we talked about in segment one, it's a much bigger lift to get them to emotionally say, yes.
1: Yeah.
0: Okay, I can do this. And for a lot of people, it's the yes, maybe the first one or two times. But if we can get them to take those first couple of steps, it's like anything. It gets a little bit easier. The first step is always the hardest. But once you do that and you realize that the income plan is there as a monitoring device, so you can go back and check. And I tell people, because we give them copies of the income plan when we're done with it, and when we do updates on a regular basis during the year, we give them copies. And I always tell people, say, look, I'm not giving you this because it's a feel good for me. It's the reason that we're providing this for you is, if you wake up one morning or you wake up in the middle of the night one night and you're having an anxiety moment about spending something or doing something or taking a vacation, you need to take this thing out. Because this thing is your level set. That mm-hmm. You should use that as a tool to level set yourself and say, oh, okay, I can do this. And again, it's a conditioning thing that we try to teach people how to do. But I'm not going to sit here and tell you, I mean, I'd be lying if I told you it was easy. It's not easy.
1: No,
0: some people, it's just a lot more difficult than it is for others. But it's a big lift. It's just a big lift.
1: It is. But I tell you, at the end of the day, you know, after the financial piece of it, we want you to have joy in your retirement. I mean, you've reached retirement.
2: So you have to
1: give them
2: permission, right, in some way.
1: Yes, yes.
0: It shouldn't be stressful. I mean, our job is to kind of take a lot, again, back to the behavioral piece of this, is to reduce the behavioral stress around the process of because the social aspects are, that's kind of a behavioral thing, but that's more of a routine thing. I've got to break the routine and do other stuff. But
1: trust me, if you are an overspender, we're going to point that out as well. Mm-hmm. Because back in the early days,
0: we would never do that.
1: No. But I think of a nice, sweet couple over in Salisbury, North Carolina.
0: Yes. Well, I've had to go over there and go.
1: Well, and I've brought them into the office. I've also gone over there. This was in the early planning stages, and I had to have a sit down with them and just say,
0: "You can't do this."
1: Yeah, this is what your plan states, but let's put some brackets around what you're doing and let's evaluate what you're doing. And we will definitely do that. I mean, that's the tough love in what we do here, but it's important to keep you on track.
0: It goes back to one of the first things that I always say to people when they first come in to visit with us is I say, look, our job is not to tell you what you want to hear. Mm-hmm. Our job is to tell you what you need to know.
2: Exactly.
0: Get you in the lane. You got two guardrails, one on either side, and keep you between the lines. That's what our job is. If you get a little bit too close to the guardrail, we're going to say, hey.
1: Did that yesterday.
0: Yeah. you're a little too close to the guardrail here, so you need to be careful. Yeah, Robin almost had a car wreck yesterday.
2: Oh, really? Literally.
1: No. I'm always on the road all the time. It's ridiculous. I see so many things. Yeah, so we're just trying to keep you off that guardrail.
0: you do not want to be on the guardrail. Yeah. Dave, how do people get in touch mid-show if they want to get in touch with us?
2: Oh, that's easy. 800-757-6062. That's the number to call. 800-757-6062 or text IWA to 600-700. I was thinking about the gentleman, his story you shared last segment, and he had major concerns about losing the paycheck, but you must have made him feel good, first off, about kind of replacing that paycheck. And I would think with that and a budget, it kind of does give you permission, doesn't it, to spend?
0: It does. I'll tell you what settled him down, and he's a tech guy, is that when I did my first draft for him, he went home and did his own draft. Mm-hmm. And then when he came back in this past Monday and we were talking to him, he seemed much more. I asked, because at the end of the discussion, I said, do you feel better about this? Because I could tell that he was anxious. And he goes, well, the good news is, he says that I didn't do as comprehensive a job as you did, in putting this thing together as you guys did. He said, but my numbers look, what did he say? My numbers look very, very close to you.
1: We were all in line with his planning.
0: So what he saw and what I saw, so for him, now he's a spreadsheet guy. So for him, when I got done going through everything with him, and then Robin came in and talked to him about some other stuff that he had going on. So we, the two of us were in there having the discussion with him. He got validation because what we were telling him was a sin, not exactly the conclusion he was coming to, but we were in the ballpark, and he needed to go in and make some adjustments to some of the things he was doing. But sometimes it's just the whole validation process.
2: Right.
0: That it's okay, but it is a conditioning thing, folks.
1: Well, and plus he found his happy place because he's in the process of retiring. Yeah. He and his wife are now looking after their grandchildren.
0: Three of them
1: as part of their process.
0: All under the age of six.
2: Yikes.
0: And I looked at him and I said, are you sure you don't want to go back to work? And he started laughing.
1: Wow. No, but he loves it. And I asked if they live pretty close and he said they did. So, he's taken those steps to transition into retirement gracefully and happily, I might add, but it did. It was because he is a tech type person. He just needed that validation in the planning process, and so we provided that validation.
2: Gave him confidence too, I'm sure.
1: Gave him confidence so that he could say, "Yes, I'm ready to do this." Plus, he's had some influence from the family, so I think it's going to be good for him.
0: Yeah, and just from a because an interesting word you said, confidence. Mm-hmm. What I try to talk to people about is, you want to hire us because we are competent, And because we are competent about what we do and how we do it, it will give you the confidence to get through the retirement process. Those are probably the two big C words that you have, competence, which results in confidence. You know, but the bottom line is you got to get in here to see us. And if you do that, if you do come in to visit with us, we will do three things for you. One, we will develop your plan. We will look at everything that you have. We will look at your cash flow. We will help you with budgeting. We will look at what your Social Security elections, if you're married, and you have two working spouses, or if only one spouse is working, look at Social Security election strategies. When should you be electing? How should you be electing? Now, we look at things like required minimum distribution. What buckets should you be drawing out of? We look at all that stuff, and that's kind of the preliminary income plan. Step two is risk. As I said earlier, number two thing we do here is risk management. There are two types of risk that we're concerned about. So one is your emotional risk. So risk tolerance, emotional risk tolerance for the market. That's an emotional element that if something happens in the market, that I'm not going to be happy about that, and I'm going to make an emotional decision, which may not be the best decision for me to make. So that's the first measure. Second measure is a quantitative measure. It is risk capacity. Risk capacity is your portfolio's ability to withstand a big market correction without you getting out over your skis and without you in a severe way disrupting the action plan that we've developed for you. And then just like when you're working, Uncle Sam's going to take a piece of everything that comes through the front door. And that's Robin's. She's the engineer on that train. So Robin, how do we deal with that?
1: So once your income plan is created, I will prepare an income tax analysis based on your income plan, based on your specific needs moving forward. I will take into consideration required minimum distribution, Social Security distributions, if you've got other investments, if you've got rental property, any other thing that impacts the income on that tax return. I will do that in order to create a comprehensive income tax plan for you.
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2: 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Coming up, Kevin and Robin will explain the importance of proper maintenance on your beneficiary forms.
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2: And now, Wealth Over Taxes with Kevin Sullivan and Robin Whitlock. 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We're back with Kevin and Robin. That's Kevin Sullivan and Robin Whitlock, and Wealth Over Taxes, a weekly conversation about, well, it's actually an educational but good conversation about retirement planning and everything that needs to go into a proper retirement plan. 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I actually had never thought about this until just recently. If you've got even a really good textbook estate plan, for instance, or, you know, trust or whatever comes together for it, what is the danger if you haven't updated your beneficiary forms?
0: Yeah, it's
1: the danger is the funds will go to someone that you don't want those funds to go to, or property, or whatever the case may be when you pass. So it's really important. I actually had that conversation yesterday with some clients that have come in. We were just reviewing their accounts and looking at their beneficiaries. He's had some health issues, so he was pretty concerned. But I cautioned them if they were discussing the will and the beneficiaries and so forth. And what I did notice is they didn't have any contingents listed on their beneficiary form. And that is something that in our office, you know, we monitor that when we do our initial intake. We ask about beneficiaries. What are your desires? If the need arises, we have you set up with one of our referral partners, estate planning attorneys, that can create those documents for you. But the point I want to make is if you have a beneficiary listed on an account, but in your estate document you have a different name, the beneficiary form is going to override whatever it is that you have in your estate documents, whether it's your will or your trust. So it's really important that on all of your accounts, all of your property, that you pull out those documents and you take a look and make sure that you've at least listed your beneficiaries. Because I know now, and I've had to deal with this with some of our older clients, that if you don't have the beneficiaries listed at some point, and I believe it's a shorter window now, it's about 2 years or less, the money sits in limbo and then it will be sent to the state treasury, and then the state leaves it out on their websites and leaves it up to the beneficiaries to look to see if they're inheriting some money. So that's kind of a long around statement, but it's really, really important that you pull those beneficiary forms out for all of your accounts and make sure that those match your desires of your estate doc.
0: So let me simplify this for you. You have a will, and your will says my IRA or my Roth account, I want my Roth account, I want my IRA account to go to my spouse or my grandchildren or my kids or wherever you think you want that to go. And your beneficiary designation, because you haven't looked at it in, I don't know, 10 years, 15 years, and maybe you're in a second marriage. And when you went from marriage number one to marriage number two, you didn't go in and check your beneficiary
1: designation. Marriage number three and marriage number four.
0: Yeah. So you pass away, you think that the money's going to go where your will says it's going to go, and it's not. Where the money's going to go is where the beneficiary designation says it's going to go. So if wife number one or husband number one is your beneficiary designation and your will says the money needs to go to my kids, guess where the money's going? It's gone to wife number one or husband number one.
2: Oh, that
0: so
2: could get ugly.
0: You need to be really, really careful. I can't tell you how many people come in and go, well, my will says that that I want the money that's in my IRA account to go to my kids. And I go, listen, that's great, but if you don't have a beneficiary set up, it's not going to go there. That's not where it's going to go. It's either going to go to your estate, which is going to create a huge tax problem because if it's an IRA, not a Roth, if it's an IRA, you're going to end up with a tax problem because you're going to have to distribute all that money all at the same time, the estate will, to the individuals, right, Robin? So you just want to be really, really careful. Checking beneficiaries is probably the number two thing that we do, meaning that once we start, we do a plan for somebody, we're going to go back, we're going to look and say, okay, so let's look at worst case scenario. You predecease your spouse. What do you want to have happen? Okay. And we walk people through that. It's not a comfortable conversation, but it's a conversation you have to have so that you can at least understand what is happening, what's taking place, and what is going to happen, and make sure that aligns with what your desires are.
1: And I have an estate planning background, but we will connect you with, if you don't already have an estate planning attorney that can help you with those documents, we will work with that estate planning attorney to make sure that our documents and your documents, everything lines up appropriately. So when you do pass, that it's an easier transition for the person that's responsible for your estate to make sure that those things happen. In this camp that I attended a few weeks ago, one of my suite mates, expressed, and we were not there to talk about ourselves and what our professions are. We were there to serve, but she had mentioned the stress that she encountered when her mother had passed because she knew nothing about estate planning, knew nothing about being an executrix, knew nothing about, taking care of all of those things. And she was extremely stressed out. So just hearing her talk about her stress and being very upset during a very emotionally charged time, I want to make sure that you listeners out there, all of our listeners out there, just make sure that if you are not one of our clients and you need some help with this, this is very important. You come in and see us and let us help you get these things organized.
0: Yeah, we'll help
1: you.
0: Important. That stuff is not difficult to get under control. We can help you do that. That's a pretty easy lift. So again, this is a measure, the beneficiary designations, that's a measure twice, cut once mechanism.
2: Right.
0: Okay? So measure twice, cut once. Don't let that go past you.
1: Yeah, if you need help with that, Dave, how do they get in touch with us?
2: It's 800-757-6062, 800-757-6062, or text IWA to 600-700, and that's IWA to 600-700. Yeah, I just found out about how the beneficiary form can trump the will. Do a lot of people not know that?
1: I'm finding out that more people don't understand that dynamic. And it's for us, this is something that we deal with every single day. This is in our profession. Most people, it's just, when they get with their employer and they're filling out their paperwork and they put a beneficiary and then they don't think about it. And I think Kevin had mentioned maybe not looking at your paperwork for 10 years. I mean, that could very well happen.
0: That happens more often than you think.
1: Well, especially if you're very young when you started you contribute, especially in the 401k space or your IRAs, and you've put that beneficiary down and then you just don't think about it. You're well into your career and you're doing your other things. These things are not at the forefront of your mind, but I do want to emphasize, especially if you set that up before you were married, if you've been married, you're divorced, if someone has passed, if you've added to your family, you want to just make sure that all of those things are in order. And that's why for us, when we do your annual reviews, we ask those questions. Any changes in your life? And most often than not, we know if there's a spouse that has passed because that we're the first phone call or second phone call,
2: right?
1: And so we're up to date on all of that. But very, very important that you stay on top of those. And again, if you need help with that, we can get you in here. We can provide us all the information with all of the assets. Let us know what you have, and we can go through and help you assemble all of that and make sure that those things are in order. But on top of that, make sure that you've got your estate planning documents prepared by an accredited attorney that can do that, and we'll make sure everything matches up.
0: Yeah, your advisor should be helping you with the estate stuff for those of you that have existing advisors. So if they're not doing that, that's a problem.
2: Kevin and Robin will. Passwords and things like that too, to make it less troublesome for.
1: Very good point. I actually had my estate documents updated a few years ago, and one of the things that our estate planning attorney pointed out is the digital footprint now that you leave when you pass, and that it is very important that you have all of those passwords, usernames and passwords. I know people don't do this because it's so cumbersome, but it's important to have those somewhere, especially for your financial accounts. You know, put those in your safe, put those with your estate documents, because that person that you've assigned to be your executor, executrix, your personal representative,
0: they need to get in there.
1: They have to be able to access that. And these companies are not going to just provide you that information without proper documentation. So if you have the password list, you can at least go in and you can shut down those accounts that are out there. But I had not even thought about that. Or your emails, for that matter. Your email accounts.
2: Social media.
1: Yes, social media.
0: Or credit card accounts. You have credit card accounts, and then all of a sudden, somebody happens, you have a spouse or a parent passes away, and somehow or another, somebody gets a hold of the credit card number and they start running the credit card up. You got to be able to shut that stuff down.
1: Right.
0: So really, really super, super important. Those things are really critical. What I would tell you is you need to have an engineered plan of attack. You need to look at, the investments. You need to look at income. You need to look at where you're drawing from. You need to look at what's happening from a Social Security point of view. When should you elect? When should your spouse elect? Are you piggybacking off of your spouse? When do your required minimum distributions start? Am I taking from my pre-tax accounts, my after-tax accounts, my Roth accounts? Do I have restricted stock units? Okay, and how am I handling that stuff? So all those things we take into consideration when we're looking at your initial draft of your plan, and we'll do that for you at no cost, no obligation. So that's step one. Step two is the number two thing that we do here, which is risk management. There are two types of risk that we're concerned about. One is your emotional risk tolerance for the market. When you're emotional about things, not making the best decisions you can make, okay? So we want to understand what your emotional risk tolerance is for the market, and that's done through a questionnaire. The bigger of those two risk questionnaires is really risk capacity. Capacity is a quantitative measure of how much can my portfolio withstand from a risk point of view before I get out over my skis and I have the potential to really be outside of the lines on my plan. And so we're going to evaluate both of those things for you. So that's step two. Step three, everything that comes through the front door when you work, guess who your partner is? Uncle Sam. When you retire, guess who your partner is? Uncle Sam.
2: Oh, yeah.
0: Okay. So going to take a piece of everything comes through the front door. Robin's going to tell you how we deal with that.
1: Yes, we deal with it by hitting it head on. 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
2: 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And just ready to talk to you, as I do with so many people, about just what are the right components for you to come together to make that sound retirement plan for you, so then you can enjoy your retirement. So we do have some questions, call them kitchen table concerns. We're going to present those to Kevin and Robin. Hey, Robin,

0: I had a real quick question for you, though, before we get into that. On does it seem like, you know, in the last maybe year, and doing shows like this, it seems like taxes, not only they don't go away in retirement, do they get more complicated in retirement?
1: I wouldn't say they get more complicated, and you are absolutely right. They do not go away, but it's just a different type of tax planning that we do for clients when they are approaching retirement, because one of the items that goes away when you move into retirement, if you don't have any more wages, is the FICA piece of the equation. So I have to condition people with looking at taxes just from a federal withholding standpoint and state withholding standpoint without all of the other items attached. And then, of course, that kind of drills down into whether we're going to do estimated tax payments each quarter to cover the tax liability, or what we like to do when we're setting up distribution plans is to go ahead and have the taxes withheld at the source. But every plan is different.
0: Yeah.
1: And, you know, people have their preferences, and it's our job to just make sure that they're covering those obligations so that there are no issues as we move forward. But it is a little bit different tax planning, but I wouldn't say that it's difficult. Although I've had some doozies in the last few years show up at my door, but we do have, I do have a CPA that I work with here near this office that we're broadcasting out of, and they specialize in more corporate tax. So if I've got those items that show up, we work together in tandem on those, but I will hand those off for those, you know, for our clients that perhaps are selling a business. You know, and there's a lot for older clients that may have C corporations. You don't see as many of C corporations anymore, so I'll hand those off to the CPA. So in those instances, we got a little more complexity. But again, I've got a team that I work with that that they specialize in corporations for those specific events. And we've also got an attorney that we work with that will help us with some of those strategies. So just a different ballpark when you retire.
0: It's good that you can help people with that and in that individual capacity. And one last thing, I just think it's a shame that when someone's spouse dies, they have to go back in that late stages of their life to a single status.
1: Yes, that is, and I do work with the clients. We do have those conversations when there are two spouses, and they always ask the question during the planning process, what happens when one of us passes? How does that work from a tax standpoint? And I go ahead up front and tell them you're going to move from a married, file, and jointly status to a single status, which is a higher income tax withholding rate. But we plan for that, and we discuss that, and we talk about that, so there are no surprises.
0: Okay.
1: But it is unfortunate that is what happens. But that's, you know, that's tax law.
0: Just the way it goes. Yeah, you proactively plan for that, though.
1: Yes.
0: That's great.
1: Yes.
0: First question here. My wife and I saved for years so we could leave something substantial to our children. Now one of our kids keeps telling us, please spend it. We're fine. Now, I know he means it, but changing the plan feels like breaking a promise. Are we allowed to rethink what our legacy is for?
2: So I two positions on that. Position number one, and I have to, a lot of times I have to tell people this, it's your money. So you saved it, earned it, and you can spend it or leave it as an inheritance in any way, shape, or form that you choose. I come across that a lot where people say, well, my kids say they don't really want the money or they don't need the money. They want us to go spend it. And I think that goes back to the discussion we had in segment one, where we do not, just as a general rule, maybe with maybe one or two exceptions, we don't really see people increase their lifestyle when they go into retirement. We just, it is a natural progression to pull the reins a little bit when you move into the retirement process. But that said, there are people that are very driven to leave money to their kids or to their grandbabies. And I think that's fine. I mean, it's, you know, we're here to show you how to do the things that you want to do, not to tell you what's right or wrong.
1: Well, and the priority is making sure that you, as our client, you have the income coming in that you need to cover your lifestyle. So
2: if there's something left at the end, that's great.
1: Right,
2: I mean, that's what I try to tell people is the general approach is you want to make sure that you're okay But you know, you got to sort of draw the line with I'm gonna sacrifice the things that we want to do in our retirement life because we want to leave money to children. And by the way, I think that that's very noble if you're doing that. Yeah. But generally speaking, most people that go into retirement with a substantial amount of assets are leaving something to their kids and to their grandkids. I think the bigger question that you should be asking yourself is, if you are leaving something substantial, so you've been responsible by saving and then having that legacy that you're leaving to those kids. The bigger question you need to ask yourself is, if I'm leaving that to my kids or I'm leaving that to my grandchildren, are they going to be good stewards? Are they going to be as good a set of stewards of my money as I was?
0: Can you control that with the trust?
2: That's usually the big question that a lot of people have.
1: Yeah, Dave, what was your question, Dave?
0: Can you control that somewhat with the trust?
2: We're not attorneys.
0: Yeah. But
2: I have seen,
1: You can control it from the grave.
2: Yeah, we have seen spendthrift clauses in trusts that only allow a certain amount of money to be distributed. I know I'm working with a client in one of our other offices. He's got a single, he's got a daughter. He's got a very he's got a fairly complicated trust document drafted up. We tried to think of everything, and I helped him, and we had a really, really good estate planning attorney work on it. We tried to think of everything as we were going through so he could make sure that she wasn't exposed if she got married, and that those assets that he and his wife were leaving were protected, and that she got a certain amount of money every single year. And that's a common thing. People don't want to, using Warren Buffett's analogy, you want to leave your children enough money to do something, but not enough money to do nothing. So,
1: because we have one of those right now, we have one client
2: with a
1: grandchild like that right now.
2: Yeah, and we have another one with a son that's like that. That's like circling, waiting for mom to pass away so that he can get his hands on the money.
0: Wow.
2: We can guide you through that process. Again, we would work with either your attorney, or if you need an attorney, we can get you referred out to somebody that we work with. So those are not uncommon things. And by the way, if you're one of those people that's in that circumstance, don't be embarrassed by that. Okay, we don't pass any judgment on you. Our responsibility is to help you. Our primary responsibility is to help you get through the process and make sure that your desires are being executed and the manner in which you want to have them executed. That is what our primary responsibility is. Yes?
1: I agree 110%. That is exactly what our responsibility is. And we tell people when they sit down across the table from us, you are our priority. You are our priority, and our planning is for you so that you can sustain your retirement lifestyle.
0: Which is longer than ever now, so it's even more important. We talk in terms of meeting with Kevin and Robin, and it can be a great initial retirement planning visit, but also a second opinion. Here's how you make that happen. 800-757-6062, 800-757-6062, or you can text just the letters IWA to 600-700. Another listener question. My husband died 3 years ago. Now, I've kept our financial advisor, accountant, bank, and basically every money decision exactly the way he left them, because changing anything feels disloyal to me. At what point should this become my financial life instead of our old plan?
2: But yeah, I mean, it sounds like she's already made the decision that she wants to say. If you want to interview those people, make sure they're doing the things that you want them to do. I mean, that's the short answer. Sometimes you're just not going to line up with the existing advisory team. And that happens. Don't be afraid to change it. If you're unclear, you can always come in here and talk to us, because obviously it doesn't cost you anything to come in here and get evaluated by us. And again, that's one of the reasons why we leave openings on the schedule every single week, that if you're one of those people that needs, one, you need to get a plan done, or two, you have a circumstance where you're trying to make some changes, get in here and see us. So if you do come in and visit with us, we will do three things for you. One, we'll develop your plan. We'll look at things like Social Security, look at Evaluate your assets, see where you should be drawing from your after-tax accounts, from your pre-tax accounts, from your Roth accounts. You know, how that, what does that income plan look like? What does that self-managed paycheck look like coming in every single month? So that's step one. Step two, risk. Again, two types of risk. Emotional risk tolerance for the market. Risk capacity is the quantitative analysis of how much can the market change before I get out over my skis? And you want to know where you are on both of those measurement tools. And then, of course, as you're working, Uncle Sam's going to take a piece of everything that comes through the front door. Just like when you retire, Uncle Sam's going to take, guess what, a piece of everything that comes through the front door. So, Robin, how do we deal with the Uncle Sam piece?
1: 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That tax analysis is based on your specific income plan and your scenarios moving forward. I will take into consideration RMDs, pensions, Social Security, investments, rental income, anything that impacts that tax return, all for a comprehensive income tax plan.
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0: 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And, you know, we referenced things I'd said earlier on the show. You never miss a show because the podcast is there wherever you get your podcast and at wealthovertaxes.com. Kevin and Robin, always a great conversation. Always learn something from you.
1: Thanks.
2: Yeah,
1: Dave.
2: If you have questions, by the way, and you go out to the Wealth Over Taxes website, so it's wealthovertaxes.com, and you type a question in there, I monitor that on a regular basis. Those questions come right to my inbox. If you put a question in there, I will answer it. So just a FYI. Thanks, Dave. Appreciate everything. And thanks, everybody. I hope everybody has a great weekend.
3: 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Converting an employer plan account, or traditional IRA, to a Roth IRA is a taxable event. Increased taxable income from the Roth IRA conversion may have several consequences, including, but not limited to, a need for additional tax withholding or estimated tax payments, the loss of certain tax deductions and credits, higher taxes on Social Security benefits, and higher Medicare premiums. Be sure to consult with a qualified tax advisor before making any decisions regarding your IRA.
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6: Isai is losing steam. I'm Deborah Valentine, Fox News. The National Hurricane Center says Isai is now downgraded to a post-tropical cyclone after making landfall near Destin, Florida Friday night as a Category 2 hurricane. It's also impacting Alabama. Fox's Caroline Ellett has more from Navarre Beach, Florida.
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1: Retirement doesn't always begin on the date you circled 2 years ago. 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Social Security second thoughts, required mandatory distributions, and estate details families overlook every day, and a mailbag built around conversations people actually have at home.
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3: 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What do you think, Jules? Are you finding that to be true, that people end up retiring earlier than they anticipated?
1: They are. According to recent stats, say nearly one quarter of workers changed their target retirement dates during 2025, pushing it out later. And retirees are reporting the actual median retirement age now is around 62 to 63. So I just think that there's more miscues in retirement now than ever, as far as I see more people getting pushed out of jobs when they didn't expect it. I see health concerns jumping in the way. I see lifestyle changes from a spouse coming in and forcing, you know, something to happen earlier than expected. I see all of these types of things. So I guess the summary of all this is we can't just mark a date on the calendar and say, this is when I'm going to do it. You can't always control that. Mm-hmm. That's something I think people should give some thought to.
3: You bet. It's good to prepare in advance, by golly.
1: It does. So retirement.
3: Yeah, trial retirement. So, Jules, in your practice, can you help people get to the point where it doesn't matter if it's 6 months earlier or 2 years earlier than expected, that they would be able to say, doesn't matter, I'm ready?
1: Yeah, and there's a group of people that can do that, Jackie, and that group is people that usually have higher incomes and higher asset amounts, have more choices about when exactly they retire or not. Sometimes some families are waiting on a pension to get big enough, or the Social Security to get to a certain level, or assets getting to a certain level. So they feel like they're comfortable enough and they're going to have the cash flow and the income streams that they need to make their life go right on. And there's some numbers for this that I talk about, not only with clients, but talk about them on the show. But it's usually around 75 to 80% of what the family was bringing in the door while they were working. So as an example, using just $100,000 of income as a benchmark, if that what the family is used to while they're working, then they retire, they're going to need 75 to 80. So that's 75 to 80% of whatever the family is used to making. See, what you can't do, you can't go from making $200K a year and go back to $50K a year the next year and expect things to feel the same. Just, it's not going to happen. So you have to build around what is really going to be available.

0: when the paychecks stop.
1: Now, that's valuable to understand. And if you'd like to talk to Jules about this, 336-907-2322 is his number. Call or text that number, 336-907-2322. Interestingly, some people might just think that their plan is to pull money out of their IRA account, 401k/IRA, when they retire, and still live at that same level like you talked about. Well, we'll just pull out this amount. Well, what happens if the market goes down significantly and then their money isn't worth the same in there? It still has to be taxed, by the way, right?
0: Yep, and if they took money out in the down market, they just compounded their losses. So you never want to pull from a negative number. Mm-hmm. That's why your portfolio needs to have choices so that if the markets aren't good, you have a stable or a level bucket that you can pull from, and now you don't have to sell a stock, a bond, a mutual fund, or a buffered ETF when the markets are down. So there's a lot of rules around this. But the big term that everybody hears is sequence of returns risk. And to summarize that and make it simple, all that really means is the timing of the market good for you when you need to take money out? That's what sequence of returns risk actually means. But here's the real news, is portfolios can be built so that sequence of returns risk don't have the same impact. But you have to have your money bucketed correctly in order to give you those choices. And that's what we do here, and that's what we talk about doing here.
1: Well, sure. Because once the paycheck disappears, are you geared up for what is going to become the regular, right, health costs, housing expenses, things of this nature, you know, to maintain your lifestyle? So that's exactly the dry run that you mentioned, right?
0: Yeah, the trial run, I think, for people is either to have an advisory firm and a planner that's going to be able to map all this out for you, or you do a trial run yourself, you know? And in regard to that, talking about sometimes people who will start Social Security and then stop it or pay it back, what they call file and suspend. People do that because they find out, I don't really want to retire right now. So I'll go ahead and stop my Social Security benefit. I'll pay the money back and I'll start it later.
1: That's
0: why the Social Security Administration allows that. So there's a lot of different things a person can do with that. But it's called a miscue where they find out later on, this is not the best decision for me. I want to do a mulligan. Like in golf, you get another swing. So it's important to understand, you know, this process of how we retire, you know, and I'm so aware of it because I do it every day for a living and I've helped hundreds of people retire over the years.
1: Yes.
0: And I'm very aware of the process and what it takes and, you know, and the gyrations, you know, that people go through trying to get it done. It's a lot. And I think that's where the stress comes from for some folks, the process.
1: It's you don't want to have regrets in the process.
0: Right. That really bothers people. People get bent out of shape, and it's understandably so when they make an error that costs them money, like they didn't claim their Social Security at the right time, or they made too much money when they didn't need to. Their Medicare Part B went up, or they didn't Roth convert when their income was down. They didn't capture the the tax window to do the Roth conversion at the right time. So there's a lot of regrets that can happen in retirement if people don't make the best decisions.
1: I want to ask you something, Jules, about that. The Social Security claiming, I think we're going to talk about it later on the show, but if somebody just wants to claim at 62 and continue working, what happens to that person?
0: Well, they're going to break the earnings test from wages, and if they do, it's only $25,500 and something right now for 26. If they break their earnings test from wages, they're going to get penalized 30%. That's what's going to happen because they're not at full retirement age.
1: Okay, so that's like you say it's a penalty. Is it a tax, or they just take it off
0: the
1: top?
0: They just take it off the top. You just get less money.
1: Do you ever get it back?
0: Not during that time period, you don't.
1: Right.
0: It will go back to the regular level once you reach FRA, but the money they took from you during that time, they're not going to pay you that back. Absolutely not. That was your penalty. They're penalizing you around 29 to 30% because you're making too much money to be drawing. See, that's the whole rules. They're forcing America to work longer. If you want to draw Social Security earlier and you're going to work, they're going to penalize you. They're not going to give you as much. And then so many people do not understand this rule and how it works. So,
1: Again, that could be very high on the regret list.
0: It can be, and it is. People don't like it, and especially when it surprises them and they didn't know, and they claim and they made too much money, and now Social Security Administration just comes in and reduces their Social Security, you know, and they're like, well, what's going on? They're having a moment, and they're having a, you know, a real brief OMG moment, you know, and it's not good. People don't like those moments.
1: No, it's scary. Listen, Jules is available, 336-907-2322 to help you. You're listening, 336-907-2322. Call or text him. How about this, Jules? How do you separate for people? I'm emotionally done working from the numbers are ready, aren't they, for me to stop?
0: Yeah, that's a good one. It's a, you know, it's two different decisions is what it is, you know.
1: Yeah.
0: And I've seen people that are actually there where they're like, I just can't do this job anymore, but I'm not either old enough or my pension's not made it to 25 years or there's some other decision that they're waiting on so to make the numbers line up. I've seen it happen to plenty of people where they were ready to retire, but the numbers wouldn't let them, or they were going to give up money if they did. And that's where, you know, the planning comes in. Can we do something to make it better or not? And in a lot of cases, you can. There may be a choice here in someone's portfolio or in someone's world to give them the income they need so they can retire when they want to. But sometimes emotionally, where people are at to retire is completely different from, do I have the income and cash flow that I need to retire? See, that's two different things. One's a purely factual and analytical number, and the other one's just an emotional decision about what the person wants to do. Does that make sense?
1: Yes, right. It is an emotional decision because we get wrapped up in, oh man, this work thing is really ticking me off. I want to get the heck out of here. But you may not be ready, so might as well look it over with a professional.
0: Yeah, and that's when, you know, we talk with people about this, you know, and talking on the air and getting the, you know, the news out and the word out about how to retire correctly. You know, it's all about discussing your retirement in terms that's going to make sense for you. You know, folks sit down and meet with us here. It's complimentary. It's no obligation. It's a review. It's exclusive for our listeners on the show every week. So call in. Don't wait. Text us, whatever you need to do to reach us. Email us. But it's an open and relaxed conversation about your goals, your needs, your concerns, and more importantly, your dreams of what you want your retirement to be like. You know, everybody has that. Everybody has these visions in their mind about what they want their retirement to be. Well, what we do is help people get there. So, you know, if you're not sure, we're going to help you. We're going to look at your savings. We're going to look at your tax situation. We're going to look at your fee structure, your risk tolerance. Every one of these things goes into the mix to make sure your retirement's going to run properly. And after this meeting, you're going to leave with practical, actionable insights on how to have the ultimate retirement plan that's going to work right for you and your family. But it doesn't happen by just organically. It's going to take some work and some effort on your part to come in, meet with someone who knows how to get this thing done and get you on the right road to retiring. $250K in any type of savings or retirement accounts, IRAs, 401Ks, doesn't matter. Give us a call, send us a text. You do want to be one of the next five on today's show to get that no obligation retirement consultation right now. I'd like to open those phone lines.
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1: Hey, welcome back to the show. Preserve Your Wealth with Jules Harris of J. Harris Financial with Jackie Selby on this side. Now, Jules, what should somebody know if they start Social Security and then realize maybe I claimed it too soon? Is that only for the 62-year-old, or can you at 65 go, okay, I claimed and maybe I wasn't ready?
0: No, you could do it anytime between 62 and 67, and I'll map out the differences here. Number one, file suspend now. It used to be 2 years. Now it's only one.
1: Oh.
0: So if you say you filed at 62 or 62 and a half or whatever, and then 6 months in you realize, oh, I'm probably going to go back to work now, or something else has changed, or this is enough money, I want to wait now to FRA, you can suspend. You just have to pay the money back. Okay, so file suspend is one thing, and that's available between 62 and 67. A lot of people don't know about this one. A lot of people don't know about voluntary suspension.
1: All right.
0: You have to be 67, between 67 and 70 to do voluntary suspension. And the difference is the payments are just going to stop. You don't pay any money back when you just voluntarily suspend. You just stop your payments.
1: Who would want to do that?
0: Well, people do it for several different reasons. Income taxes sometimes, Medicare Part B amounts. There's several reasons why people want to stop their payments. But it doesn't happen a lot, but it does happen. But a lot of people don't even understand voluntary suspension is another rule. But you have to be over 67 for it to work. And you're just stopping your payments, but you don't have to pay any money back. But you can't do that if you haven't reached FRA, which for most people is 67 right now.
1: Right. Well, that's very interesting. So you'd want to stop it because you're making too much money for the taxes?
0: Well, and some people have some other reasons why they need to stop. But voluntary suspension is still on the books. And it has different effects on people's inner cash flow and family benefits, age, original filing date, Medicare premiums, benefits paid to family members. It affects a lot of other things. So there's other reasons why, without getting into the weeds on this and all the other details on this.
1: All right.
0: There's a lot of other reasons why people need to do voluntary suspensions.
1: Okay. But
0: the biggest difference between that and file suspend is file suspend, you have to pay the money back. And voluntary suspension, you have to be over 67 to do that, and you don't pay the money back. So that's the two main differences.
1: All right. Okay. What about age 70? Why is that an important Social Security milestone?
0: Because it doesn't go any higher, and if you don't claim it, it's just sitting there.
1: Okay.
0: It's not rolling up. And the other difference between 67 and 70, the roll up rate is 8%, not 6. Between 62 and 67. The system of Social Security itself, that what they call the aggregate roll-up, is adding 6% per year to your money, whether you add any more money to it or not, or whether you were working or not. The system is doing that. Once you get to 67 and beyond, between that age and 70, it's going up 8%.
1: Okay.
0: They call that delayed retirement credits, is what that is called. And it does add to your money. But here's where the break-even comes in. You have to realize if you're going to let your Social Security go to that age, now you have to live longer to get to the break even. The break even is where everybody's looking at. They're tallying up how much they stuck in it. How long does it take me to get my money back?
1: Oh.
0: So the longer you wait, you're also extending the time period for your what they call your break even.
1: I see. Very good. And what's the average break even point here for most people?
0: It's around 7.5 to 8.5 years on average, depending on the COLAs and depending on the amounts that the person's receiving. But people still look at the break-even math, but the break-even math doesn't necessarily take everything into consideration. It doesn't take into consideration income tax, other assets, spending needs. It can't allow for everything. I mean, the break-even isn't the only thing we need to be concerned about. But some people just look at that one thing. You know, how many years does it take me to get all my money back?
1: Mm-hmm.
0: That's just one way to look at it. And the reason I'm talking about it is because you should look at the other things that matters, like cash flow, age, family history, longevity. All of that does matter,
1: mm-hmm,
0: in regard to when you're claiming and how many years you're going to draw the benefit. Because say after you've gotten past your break even, you've gotten all your money back. Now that the system is actually doing something for you, finally,
1: mm-hmm,
0: after that point. So you want to look at that as well.
1: Mm, sure. So a Social Security review can be had. All you have to do is call, reach out to Jules Harris one way or the other, either on the phone or a text, 336-907-2322, 336-907-2322. Anything else you want to add about Social Security, Jules?
0: Yeah, we really help people with it. We give recommendations on it. We run a 12-page report. We make sure they understand what all their choices are, especially with a married couple. And maybe this married couple is at slightly different ages, and one of them's got a larger Social Security than the other. What's the best timing to do it to get the most money out of Social Security for your family? We can absolutely nail that. We can help you make the absolutely best decision. And our report that we run is part of that, because it shows you all your choices, and it shows you the benefit of waiting, and it shows you the increase of what the COLAs, or the cost of living adjustment, is going to give you after all these years. So this process that we go through with our clients is very, very helpful and eye-opening to them to make the right decision about their Social Security claiming.
1: Very good, very good. Now, again, Jules' contact information, 336-907-2322. 336-907-2322. It kind of goes hand in hand with the Medicare silly season, doesn't it, Jules? The Social Security claiming. So Jules is happy to review all of those things with you. Again, he's at 336-907-2322. All right, Jules, I was thinking that we could move this conversation over to the required minimum distributions. Is that okay with you?
0: It is. It is. Great topic.
1: Yes. So what is a required minimum distribution? We call it an RMD. What is it, and when is it necessary for us to take this money out of our IRA?
0: Well, right now it's 73 years old, and they give you some choices about it. I'm going to kind of map those choices out this morning, but it stands for required minimum distribution. So there's an age-based calculation, and at 73 right now, the current IRS table, calculation table, it's around 4.3% on average at 73. So, you know, on $100,000, that's around $4,300, or on $1 million, it's $43,000. So that goes up every year based on your age times the account value. So if your account value is going up or your account value is coming down, then that number can get slightly adjusted every year. But if you don't take it, they can actually penalize you. And you also can never convert an RMD to a Roth. You can convert additional money to a Roth, but you can never convert your RMD to a Roth. And then the other important rules about it are, the first year that you turn 73, you can delay it to April 1st of the following year. But if you do that, then the second RMD remains due on December 31st of that same year. So what that means is the RMD that you didn't take the first year, that RMD from the first year and your second year RMD will be both due in the second year, and you'll raise your income tax bracket. So the question becomes, should I take it the same year I turn 73? That seems to be the best decision for most people. We give out that recommendation more often than not. There's very few scenarios where people are better off to take both RMDs in year two. But if their income is low enough, then that might be the best choice for them. So what we're really talking about here, how you do this is all going to be based in income that you have in year one. That's the year that you turn 73. And then how much income are you going to have in year two? And that's the year that you'll become 74, because they will allow you to take and defer that first year into the second year. But then you're going to take two in one year. So you got to look at how that's going to affect your taxes. So that's why I'm bringing this up. There's a real choice here that needs to be sorted out before someone just does it.
1: Sure. Again, Jules is available on his 336-907-2322 number, 336-907-2322. those RMDs, isn't it maybe a good idea, possibly, if you don't want to incur this tax in your 70s, early 70s with the RMD, to move some of it out of a taxable position before you hit that age, Jules?
0: Yes, and that's called early withdrawal, and that's another strategy. Early withdrawal is simply no more than taking money out of your IRA late 60s, early 70s, before you become 73, and you're paying tax on it intentionally to get it out of the IRA and allow it to become after-tax money. That's called early withdrawal. Number two, Roth conversion. Same thing. Either way, when money comes out of an IRA, end of story, it becomes taxable. Whether you early withdraw it and put it into a non-qualified savings or growth account and pay 1099 taxes on growth and dividends, or you put it into a Roth. Either way, you're going to pay the tax bill on it to get it out of the IRA.
1: Okay.
0: But what a lot of people don't think about, the taxes are the same whether you put it into a Roth or whether you just early withdraw it and put it into some other type of account. You're going to pay the same tax, but if you put it into a 1099 account, you will continue to be continually taxed on the gains, whether it's capital gains from stock sales, whether it's dividends from stock, or whether it's interest from some other type of 1099 account. You're going to be taxed on those gains for the rest of your life if you put it into 1099, whereas if you put it into a Roth account, if you Roth convert it, you'll never pay tax on anything again, including the gains. So that's the power of Roth as we talk about it, and that's what's so important about this.
1: Yes, we made up a song last year, Roth convert, dance to the music.
0: I like that. That's really Roth conversions are all the rage right now. So for people listening today, if you're near or already in a retirement, or you just feel like you're not 100% planned, you know, we know the ins and outs, folks. We really do. We've been doing it for many, many years, and we enjoy doing it. We work hard at it, and our clients can see that. But it's just a great time period for you to maybe get planned, make sure you have the right info, make sure that you're up to speed, and you have somebody that's really helping you. We're going to look at everything that matters. We're going to look at potential for Roth conversions, of course. We're going to look at your fees. We're going to look at your tax strategies. Do you have a tax plan or not? We're going to look at what potential out-of-pocket medical costs you could have, long-term care. There's numerous things that today's retirees have to look at in order to be properly prepared for retirement. We can and will help with that, but it all starts with that no obligation consultation. It's fun, it's engaging, it's free. You come in, you give us a call, we'll help you. You don't have to become our client. It's a great way for you to get a second opinion, second set of eyes, make sure you're moving in the right direction. Call us, send us a text, go to our website, send us an email, numerous ways to get on our schedule, and we will help you get prepared for retirement. 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
1: Now, since we've been talking about, well, we always talk about retirement, but since we've been talking about the required minimum distributions out of the IRA account, Jules, can you explain a little bit about the charitable giving option before or during the RMD period?
0: Yeah, you could do a QCD after the RMD period, of course. And what it's allowing you to do is take your RMD, give it to the church directly, and it never gets on your 1040.
1: Oh, hey, that's good.
0: And there's something to talk about with this in general. A lot of people miss this point. A lot of people I see will, of course, take their RMD, it goes into the bank, they pay tax on it, of course, and then they'll turn around and give some portion or maybe sometimes all of that RMD over to a charitable organization. Well, when they do that, they inadvertently raise their adjusted net income on their 1040, where if they would have done a QCD and that money would have went directly to the charity, it would have never been on their 1040, and it would have lowered their adjusted net income. And what that does is also potentially lower your Medicare Part B. It lowers your federal tax. It lowers your state tax. So there's numerous tax benefits to a QCD. But a lot of people don't realize that, or they sometimes think, well, I'll take it, I'll pay tax on it, I'll turn around, I'll give it to the church. The answer is yes, you can still write it off. Whatever you give to the church, it's absolutely still a write-off. But it doesn't mean that that money didn't wind up on your 1040 and raise your adjusted tax, because that does happen. So just something right. For folks to know.
1: You don't have to wait to 73, right? You can start earlier in that QCD?
0: You can. Yeah, and you can absolutely give money to the church. And as long as it goes directly to the church, you don't have to pay tax on it.
1: Mm-hmm. Very good. So Jules has all the answers on this and all the ins and outs. 336-907-2322 is how to reach him. 336-907-2322. How about just one more point on these required minimum distributions? What if you have more than one IRA account? You got to make two or more distribution payments to the government?
0: You do not. It's up to you if you have, if the person has one, two, or three IRAs, which is pretty common.
1: Okay.
0: The IRS does give them the ability to pull it all from one account. And you remember earlier we were talking about that RMD distribution table that's based on percentages. So say the person's age put them at 4.5% is their calculation for all of their other IRA money. As long as they take that 4.5% from anywhere, the IRS doesn't care. They could take it from one account, two accounts, or they could split it up over three accounts. But they have to take that amount or they could get penalized. But they can take it from one. They could take it from all. So it does matter for people that maybe have a brokerage and a fixed account and a stable account. And if the markets are down, they don't want to pull from a negative number, then they won't pull their RMD from the brokerage account. They'll go to the level paying account that's not affected by the up and down swings of the market. And they'll go to that account and take the RMD out. So now they can wait on their equities to come back up and not have to take money out of an account when it's pulled back.
1: Okay.
0: So this is a very important concept about never pulling from a negative number is going to kind of negate your sequence of returns risk if you have a way to do that. And a lot of people do and a lot of people do not. That's where we come in. The proper planning process is going to make sure that you have that level bucket so that no matter what's going on in the marketplace, you don't have to sell equities when they're down. So this is a very important concept here that I'm talking about. I hope people are listening.
1: Mm-hmm. So Jules can be reached again on 336-907-2322, 336-907-2322. But he can help you figure out all the documentation and accounting types and eligibility and, you know, charitable recipient and the correct people to send the money to so it does not hit your bottom line. We don't want that. All right, coming up for you. We're not quite out of time yet. Jules, let's move on to the beneficiary forms. Is that okay with you? Let's talk beneficiary forms.
0: Absolutely.
1: All right. So when we're talking about all of our assets, essentially, bank accounts, checking, savings, any asset account, it's good to be up to date on the beneficiaries.
0: Oh, it totally is. It totally is.
1: Sometimes people don't even have a beneficiary assigned at the bank for checking a savings.
0: Yeah. Sometimes they don't. And sometimes on CDs, a lot of different instruments. And even on, here's what happens with life insurance. Here's the most common thing that people make mistakes on with life insurance. Mom and dad or grandparents or whatever buy life insurance 20, 30, 40, sometimes 50 years ago. And the first person listed was the spouse who's no longer around. Mm. And then they had the kids listed as contingents. But when that first, if there's a joint account ownership, that those beneficiaries have to be restated when that first person passes. If they are not, that account's going to pay to probate. It cannot pay right to the beneficiaries if it's not set up properly. And a lot of people don't know that. And the second biggest thing that people assume is a totally incorrect assumption. They think that if they have a will and their will shows their loved ones or their kids or whoever they want, they think it automatically means that everything in their world, including their IRAs or their 401k plan, they automatically assume that everything's going to follow that will. Well, it can't. It doesn't.
1: It doesn't, right.
0: 401ks, IRAs, deferred plans, every bit of that is IRS regulated. It already has its own beneficiaries on it. It can be inherited, and it doesn't pay through a will or a trust. But people assume that it does. And so this is a huge mistake that people make. Oh, I just updated my will, or I just updated my trust. Okay, well, that's fine. But it's only for one block of assets that you have. Mm. It's not for your retirement accounts. Not to mention, retirement accounts can be inherited. So you want them to pay directly to the individual. You don't want them to pay to a trust. This is another mistake that people make. If IRA instruments or 401k instruments are set up to pay to a trust, it becomes fully taxable. That's not a living entity. Only a living person can have an inherited account, not a document, not a trust document or a will. So you have to have it paid to a person if it's going to be inherited. And a lot of people miss that one too.
1: Oh,
0: they just don't understand it. So the point is, everybody needs to have two completely different sets of inheritant venues or flow paths. The one is the will of the trust for non-IRA pre-tax investments governed by the IRS. The rest of what you have, your home, your car, your personal belongings, bank accounts, all that flows through your will or trust. Absolutely. But not the rest of it. The rest of it's not going to flow through that instrument. And if it did, you can make it do that. But if you do, it's going to become fully taxable to the trust. Cannot be inherited.
1: Oh, my goodness. All right. This can be ironed out with Jules. You can reach him here, 336-907-2322. He's going to strategize all this for you. He's not an attorney, but he's going to help you strategize so that you'll have less leaking out in taxes, for heaven's sakes. 336-907-2322. And he has an attorney right there at his right hand, so he can suggest the correct person to talk to in conjunction with the rest of your retirement plan. 336-907-2322. Wow, that's a really important point. I feel that needs to be changed and updated.
0: It does. I'm glad I got to mention all that. Something I see all the time. And, you know, people just need to be aware of the differences. And that's where the advisor comes in. Advisors should be telling people this. You know, it's not the same thing. It doesn't work the same way is what it is.
1: The reason that it's important to get these things up to date so that your money doesn't flow, for one thing, on the beneficiary forms to the people that you don't want it to flow to. And the reason to keep it up to date is, well, you know, things change. We get somebody does pass away, as you mentioned, or somebody you're not happy with them anymore, potentially.
0: That's right. Beneficiaries have to be updated. In fact, all the trusts and stuff we set up around here for our clients with our attorney, Mr. Patrick, all of that work that we do, 10 years is mandatory review. If the client hasn't reviewed their plan within a 10-year period of time, it's mandatory. It's got to be done. Because in that period of time, there's going to be usually significant changes within that family, whether it's successor trustee who's going to run the trust, whether executor on the will, whatever it is. in 10 years, some of that's probably going to change. The distribution schedule, the percentages, someone's not here. Every bit of that needs to be updated every

0: every few years. Really does.
1: Very good stuff. Again, Jules is on 336-907-2322, 336-907-2322. I like that minimum of once every 10 years, but you talk to your clients about the rest of their plan.
0: Oh, all the time. Yeah, it's ongoing several times a year.
1: Mm-hmm.
0: You know, there's so many rules. You know, a lot of people are not necessarily keeping up with the rules in the last few years, but 2020, 2021, the Secure Act, 2.0 is what brought in the 10-year rule on inherited IRAs, which used to be multi-generational. Now it's not. Now it's 10 years. That's it. It's done. It's got to come out. So, you know, how you strategize for taking that pre-tax money out over that 10-year period of time becomes very important to that beneficiary. So we have people that come in and work with us all the time about that. We really have a lot of expertise in the inherited arena. We do a lot of inherited work here. We'll always have. And so we know the ins and outs. And it is important from a tax standpoint of how many tax dollars are going to get paid on these IRA distributions through this inherited account, which means a non-spousal beneficiary of someone who's left an IRA is what that means.
1: It sounds like a dry subject, but it isn't. It is so important for you to get this ironed out before an event happens. Somebody passes away. I know it's not sexy to talk about these things, but Jules, by golly, is it necessary?
0: It's totally necessary. It's a great subject for this matter. Nobody wants their family to pay undue taxes. Nobody wants their family to be stuck in probate for 5 years if they don't have to be. So for people listening today, if you're wondering if your plan is headed in the right direction, or this question, do you have everything you need? Do you have a will? Do you have a trust? Do you have updated beneficiaries on your IRAs, your 401k plans? Do you have all that? If you don't, come in, meet with us. Let's have a look. It's comprehensive. It's fun. It's personalized. It's a retirement planning review. It's going to cover everything we're talking about on the show today. Tax strategies, protective income strategies, the fees, your risk tolerance. The list goes on. But if you're not doing all of this and your plan doesn't have all this, it's not fully correct and it's really not going to serve you the way it could. Be one of the next five on today's show. Get that no obligation consultation. It's fun. It's engaging. It's educational. And you're going to leave with a real plan that's going to make a difference in your world. It matters so much. So give us a call. Send us a text. You do have to be one of the next five on today's show to get that no obligation consultation. But I'd like to open the phone lines and the text lines for the next five on today's show.
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1: Questions and answers. It's the mailbag. Oh, boy. And it's full of a lot of the same subject matter that we're covering in today's show, but just some specifics. So let's dive in here. I've got Sandra from Greensboro, Jules, and she's stating, my husband and I both remarried in our 60s. We love each other, but we also each have children from our first marriages, and we've kept most of our money separate in this marriage. Are we being too cautious, or can separate finances actually make good sense in marriage?
0: Well, they can. It depends on the setup of the second marriage, of course, and it's done both ways all the time, just so you know. I see it all the time in second marriages, and sometimes people can still share a trust, or a will, but the trust could have a joint distribution where you have an A distribution schedule and a B distribution schedule, so that the first person that passes now can still leave some of their assets to their surviving spouse and take care of them, but yet some of it can go on to their children. And then when the second one passes, then their stuff gets settled to their kids, you know, so that you can still share a trust. A lot of people don't know that. It can have two distribution schedules is what it is.
1: Mm. Oh, okay. That sounds good. Now,
0: yeah, it can make sense. And because most of the time, even in a second marriage, somebody wants to leave something for the survivor. So whereas in a normal first marriage, it's automatically rolls to the surviving spouse as mm-hmm. a rule. But in today's world of second marriages and people having independent assets on each side of that marriage, then there's usually a separate distribution schedule for each side of the family. Mm-hmm. Sometimes it commingles, sometimes it doesn't. So it just depends. So it really takes a consultation, if I can maybe finish answering this question in the best possible way. It's going to really take a detailed consultation to really sort out what is best for this family or this couple. And that's what I would suggest.
1: Very good. Let's give a call to Jules. Should you have more questions, Sandra? 336-907-2322. And thank you very much for your question from Greensboro this morning for our show. 336-907-2322. Call or text. And Winston-Salem's Laureen is asking you this. Our three kids are doing fine, but one is clearly struggling more than the others. Now, my spouse wants to help that child financially, but I worry that the other two will someday see this as favoritism. Does fair always mean equal?
0: Well, it doesn't. It really depends on, you know, the parents at the end of the day, at least in the overall opinion, I think, in the retirement planning community. It's still the parents' decision, you know, of who they help, how much, and where, depending on what the setting is. I mean, I don't know if it's the right thing or not for the children to come in and mandate what fair is or not when it's the parents who have the assets. Again, this is also a point of view that sometimes people and families don't see the same. Everybody's going to see it slightly differently, and I respect that. But fair has to be maybe determined by the parents. In most cases, I see it that way. And I think that helping a child that is struggling for one reason or the other is probably still the right thing to do. But it can be hard, I think, to please everyone.
1: Mm-hmm.
0: And so I think this is a touchy area. But Fidelity is finding that 68% of parents surveyed, at least, told their children what they would inherit and whether or not they would inherit at all. So it's not like kids will ask. Mm-hmm. And then parents usually have to tell them, you know, how it's going to be or not. So they're saying right here that 68% of America thinks that it's the parents' decision to determine mm-hmm. not only where it goes, but how to use it while they're still living. That's what I think makes sense. And that's kind of what I see more often than not. And that's getting really close to 70%. So I see it as being a parental decision is what I see it as.
1: Very good. Jules, I know that you go over this with people a lot because a lot of families may have somebody with special needs, essentially, or a special situation. 336-907-2322, 336-907-2322. Call Jules. All right. Let's see here. I've got a question for you, and this is from Martinsville, VA, and this is a question from Andrew. He says, my daughter keeps asking what we're worth because she says she needs to know in case something happens. I was raised to believe that you never tell your children what you have. How much financial privacy is reasonable at our age?
0: Well, again, this is another back to the viewpoint of the person, the family, the parents. I think it's a parental decision. Again, it's also back to the Fidelity survey, which is right here with us today, which is great information. At least Fidelity's survey is saying that 52% of parents have not discussed their net worth with their children, even though 97% of families surveyed considered estate planning to be a family conversation. Well, I think it's up to the families. I think it's up to the parents because it's their assets. Now, this is just what I've noticed over the years. I'm not saying that this point of view or this opinion is necessarily right for everyone. Whatever points of view that folks have, I definitely respect that. I just know that this is what I hear in general. And I think these surveys at least back it up of how people view it. But I think if the family has the comfort level to do so and everyone wants to sit down and talk about it, I think that's also fine.
1: Yeah, it's a good idea to have it out if that's what you guys want to do. My parents never told us a darn thing. I didn't even know what was in their checking account, so I don't know.
0: Same here with my family. They just didn't talk about it. It wasn't up for discussion. The way I wound up viewing it, at least in my family, it was the parents' stuff. It was up to them how they left it. Mm-hmm. That's just the way I viewed it as a child. And again, I think every family, to be really respectful here to listeners, is I think every family's going to look at this somewhat differently.
1: Mm-hmm.
0: And I respect whatever that viewpoint is. I'm just really talking about what the numbers are, at least according to national surveys. That's really what I'm drawing most of this from. But I think it's really up to the parents and the family, and depending on how they feel about talking about this subject matter, which is sensitive subject matter, by the way.
1: It can be, can't it? Yeah.
0: It is. Yeah, it absolutely is.
1: All right. I've got another question here for you, Jules. This is from Reg in Mount Airy. He says, we have a lake cabin and all three kids say they love it. And my spouse wants to leave it to them equally. Now, I think three owners with three spouses and three different budgets sounds like a future argument. Is leaving something equally always the simplest choice?
0: It is for the parents. Is it the best choice? Is another question, but equal shares is the most common distribution pathway that I see, whether it's a will or a trust. Equal shares is easy for the parents. Does it leave potential for more argument when the parents are gone? Possibly, yes, I think so. But there's always another choice, too, of the children say they all own it together. They could all sell it, split up the money, or one of them could buy it and pay off the other two. And that's a pathway that also gets put into wills or trusts, what they call the first right of refusal, for one of them to buy and own it and pay off the other two.
1: Mm-hmm.
0: So that can be put in an estate document like a will or a trust. So that decision is also there, too. So if all of them don't want to own it, then one of them buys it and pays the other two their shares, so to speak. So there's several ways to do this. But I think maybe talking about it up front before the parents do it, maybe if the parents believe this is a real concern, then maybe talking about it up front before they do it might be the best way for that to go.
1: Very good. And, you know, Reg, you can call Jules and bounce it off of him. I mean, he's the puzzle master. He can help you put all this stuff together and make it look right and sound right. 336-907-2322. 336-907-2322. I got one more I think we can squeeze in here, Jules. I handle all of our finances because my wife hates dealing with the money. She knows we're okay, but she couldn't tell me where half of our accounts are. She says, that's why I have you. Well, at one point, does it become unfair to her because I know all the information?
0: Well, it becomes unfair if that person is doing all this departs, and I'm very aware of this because I've seen many of folks come in here. Sometimes it's the woman, sometimes it's the man. It's always a different party. But if the person who did all that suddenly departs, number one, or number two, became ill and couldn't do it, mm-hmm. now it leaves the person that's never done it in a setting that they're very uncomfortable with. They never made these decisions about the money.
1: Right.
0: Or how to change the money around or reallocate the accounts or any of the things that people routinely have to do. That's when they usually seek out an advisor. I wish I had a dollar for every time somebody walked in here and said to me, I lost a spouse 3 months ago and I don't know what to do. Will you help me? I've been told that many times over the years.
1: Mm-hmm.
0: And so I do know what happens. The only other way around it is for the other spouse to get more involved in what's going on so that everyone knows. And I see that in a lot of cases now today, by the way, with today's generations, I see more and more people both being actively involved. But with former generations that I also worked with, it was usually always one party or the other, either the man or the woman, whoever was most equipped to do it. And so now if that person passed first, you know, you got a real problem on your hands with the survivor because they've never done this before. So I understand this question completely.
1: Very interesting. And Titus, thank you so much for that question from Lexington. We I guess Jules, I was going to say we run into this often, but Jules runs into this often. 336-907-2322. Give him a buzz. 336-907-2322. Get in and talk to him and see if you can shed a little light on educating your partner, should you choose.
0: And we do that here, Jackie. I'm glad you use that language, shedding some light on that situation. We do so much of that here. It's called Education First is what we like to do. And when folks come in and call us and get this free, no obligation consultation that you hear me talking about every week, it's really rooted in knowledge and education so people can really understand what they need to be doing and be a real resource for folks and come in and make sure they're informed, because that's the first step you got to do. You got to be informed and educated before you can make the right decisions. So with that being said, you know, one of the questions of the day, so do you have a up-to-speed estate plan? We're talking estates right here. Do you have a will or a trust that's up to date? Do you know how much your fees are on your account? Do you have a tax plan or a tax strategy to reduce taxes in the future? Do you have an income plan? And last but not least, do you have a long-term care plan of some sort? So these are the five most important topics that I'm asking about. And if you answered no to any one of these, you probably need our no-obligation consultation. It's easy, it's fun, it's engaging, but it's all about you being informed and making sure you have a comprehensive retirement plan that's going to work correctly today and tomorrow for the rest of your retirement years, which could be very long. So if you're not sure, give us a call, send us a text. You do have to be one of the next five on today's show to get that no-obligation educational consultation, I like to call it.
1: All right.
0: And it's fun, and it's engaging, and it's also going to be helpful to you to leave with a real plan of how you can run your retirement better. But you do have to be one of the next five, $250,000 or more in any types of accounts, IRAs, 401ks, doesn't matter. Give us a call, send us a text, go to the website, send us an email, and get on our busy schedule to get that no-obligation consultation right now for the next five on today's show.
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6: Isai is losing steam. I'm Deborah Valentine, Fox News. The National Hurricane Center says Isai is now downgraded to a post-tropical cyclone after making landfall near Destin, Florida Friday night as a Category 2 hurricane. It's also impacting Alabama. Fox's Caroline Ellett has more from Navarre Beach, Florida.
7: We are now going on 5 hours without power. That's what we're seeing across the entire panhandle this morning. And the latest we have from FPL is about half a million customers in Florida are still without power. So Escambia County, just to the west of us, as well as where we are in Santa Rosa County, really is seeing the highest numbers of outages in the state. Emergency management officials tell us there's around 50 roads countywide that are closed off right now. And that's because of just how many power lines and trees came down during this storm.
6: Fox Weather's Asher Red is in Birmingham, Alabama.
8: Wind gusts up to 30 miles an hour, sustained winds of 20 miles an hour. And that number has been trending upwards for the past few hours now. And it will continue to trend upwards till about 4 a.m. to 8 a.m. Central Time. And at about that time, we'll start to see those gusts top out between 40 and 60 miles an hour. Now, that is plenty of speed to knock down trees and cause those long-term power outages. About 300,000 people across the state of Alabama are without power right now. Most of it is contained to the bottom half of the state.
6: After Alabama, Isaias is forecast to impact the Tennessee

0: There are two basic truths when it comes to your money and retirement. First, what got you to retirement isn't necessarily going to get you through retirement. And secondly, losses mean more than gains once you're no longer getting that paycheck. The problem becomes, how do you turn retirement savings into a steady stream of income for life? 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
1: 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You're listening to the Wealth Guardian Show with Doug Ray, helping you to retire that job and keep your paycheck. I'm your host, Doug Ray, and of course, with me is Mr. Bryce Payne. Good morning, Bryce. How you doing?
2: Good morning, Doug. As you know, I'm in the midst of a move, selling a couple places, buying a place. And it's one of those things you swear you'll never, ever do again when you, the last time you did it. And then it always seems to happen. You got to move one more time or whatnot. In the last place for 10 years. So,
1: yeah, I moved 2 years ago, yeah. And I swore my next move's to heaven. I understand, buddy. I get it.
2: It's just getting started, too. All right. How are you doing?
1: Good, man. Good. Just back off a vacation and back in the saddle, raring to go.
2: And tell us, everybody, where you went.
1: We went for a river cruise on the Rhine, thinking we would get out of the Carolina heat in August. Mm-hmm. And we went directly into the hottest, driest summer in recorded history in Europe.
2: Is that right?
1: So dry that the Rhine was so low, we had to get off the boat at one point and then get bus 6 hours to another boat, which means we missed the entire part of the Rhine with the German castles.
2: Oh, the best part.
1: Yeah.
2: Oh.
1: Yeah.
2: Did they at least take the bus past them for you or no?
1: No.
2: It's just a straight line to the next spot.
1: Yeah.
2: Well, they give you a discount?
1: No. No. I mean, you know, it's an act of God. And, you know, what are you going to do?
2: What are you going to do? All right. Well, thank you, everybody, for joining us and listening to Doug about his little journey there. But we do want to thank you for joining us. And, of course, as the holistic financial planners that we are at the Wealth Guardians, we take a few minutes every weekend and share with you a little about what it is, our approach on holistic financial planning. We've got about 400 clients in the Triad area, and we would love to have you consider us being your financial planner as well. So we just take a few minutes here every weekend and talk to you about what it is we know about financial planning. And what we're going to talk about this weekend is things you should know about your financial retirement plan. And if you don't, it might be a problem. But of course, before we get started on that, there are two things that we always do at the start of every show. And the first thing is that we do the Wealth Guardian Service Salute. So we just want to take a moment and thank everybody out there who puts on the uniform, the first responders uniform or military uniform, and your families for the sacrifices that you are making and perhaps made in the past. We know it is more often than not a thankless job. And we just want you to know that you're in our thoughts and appreciation here at the Wealth Guardians. And then the second thing that we do is we ask ourselves a question. So I'm going to ask Doug a question. I'm going to ask the same question to myself, and we'll ask it of you as well. The point is so that you can better get to know your Wealth Guardians financial planner. And the question we're going to ask ourselves this week is, Doug, what's your least favorite food?
1: Oh, that's an easy one.
2: Okay.
1: Liver.
2: Yep.
1: Liver of all kinds.
2: I almost think I might have asked this question in the past because I knew that that was your least favorite food.
1: 100%.
2: Not even close.
1: My dad loves liver and onions, but no, not me.
2: Yeah, no, I was never a fan of liver myself, but I am a very picky eater, and it's hard for me to be a guest at somebody else's house when they're cooking because there's a good chance I might not care for, not that there would be, that they can't cook, just that I'm a very picky eater. Liver would be at the top of my list. Oysters, I could not stomach.
1: Oh my gosh, I love oysters.
2: Yeah, there's a lot of things that I could not eat. But liver would be right up there at the top of that list as well. No sardines, couldn't handle sardines. Anyway, well, let's ask you that question out there in listener land as well. What's your least favorite food? Do you relate to Doug and myself that liver is just not on your palate? Curious to see what your answer is. All right, well, let's go ahead and jump into this here now. As I said, the Wealth Guardians are holistic financial planners, and what we do is help our clients financially prepare for retirement to make sure they're making all of the right choices, whether it comes

0: comes to tax mitigation strategies or social security filing strategies, portfolio allocation, pension filing strategies, et cetera, et cetera. Just wanting to make sure that our clients have everything, they're doing everything right for the betterment of their financial picture leading up to and going through retirement. And so things you should know about your financial retirement plan, and if you don't, it might be a problem. And the first thing on our list is, what is your effective tax rate? And Doug, when I ask that, I don't mean tax bracket.
1: Right.
0: I mean effective tax rate. Enlighten people what the difference between those two things are, please.
1: Yeah, you know, most people don't really understand our tax code. And to be honest with you, why would you? Yeah. You know, it's a progressive system, and a certain portion of your taxes are tax-free.
0: Yeah.
1: That's a typical standard deduction part of it, or itemized if you're able to itemize. So your effective tax rate is typically less than whatever your marginal tax rate is. Your marginal tax rate is basically the bracket that last dollar you earn is taxed in. And there's income stages as to what brackets you're in. But, you know, when we sit down and we do a plan for everybody, we do a full analysis of their tax situation. And most people are pretty stunned to see their effective tax rate. You know, they think their taxes, they're paying a lot more than they are.
0: Right.
1: And of course, our goal is to make them or help them to pay less taxes.
0: Yeah, I've made a little game out of it over the last couple of years. When somebody comes in and sits down with us and we're going over their financial picture, I will ask them what they think their effective tax rate is before I actually show it to them.
1: Yeah.
0: And about 100% of the time, they way overestimate what they think their effective tax rate is. And that might be because they think I'm asking about the tax bracket. But if you're, let's say, I don't have it in front of me, but let's say that the 10% tax bracket, which after the standard deduction is the first bracket, let's say that goes up to $80,000. But your income was $80,001, which means you now jump into the 12% tax bracket. Mm-hmm. But as you said, that just means that you're paying 12% on that last dollar. Doesn't mean that you're paying now 12% on the overall taxable income. And a lot of people, surprisingly, don't realize that. Now, about half the time when I explain that to somebody, their eyes open. They didn't realize that. So that is, why is that important to know? Well, because there's some strategies that you can employ to not accidentally bump yourself up into the next tax bracket. And so it is important that you understand what your effective tax rate is and your tax bracket. But I would say what's more important than knowing your tax bracket is your effective tax rate.
1: Yeah, because that has so much to do with, are you a candidate for Roth conversions?
0: Yes. Oh, we're going to get into that one.
1: Yeah,
0: that's one of the ones coming up here. All right, so that's number one. And if you're just tuning in, you're listening to the Wealth Guardian Show with Doug Ray. And in this episode, we are talking about the things that you should know about your financial retirement plan. And if you don't, it might be a problem. So the next one that we're talking about here, number two, is your portfolio being strategically managed or tactically managed? So the first one was a tax question. This one is a portfolio allocation question. So is your portfolio being strategically managed or tactically managed? All right. Well, if you don't know what those two terms mean, okay, that's fair. You might not if you're not in the field like we are. But if you have retirement assets, you probably should know that and know which strategy you or your advisor or portfolio manager is using. So Doug, enlighten everybody out there real quickly. What is the difference between a strategically managed portfolio and a tactically managed portfolio?
1: Yeah, most people have their money managed strategically, which to put it simply is the buy and hold.
0: Right.
1: You know, you buy a fund or a stock or ETFs or a portfolio of whatever, and that's it. It's just static, and you ride the market up, you ride it down. Tactically managed, on the other hand, is you use some technique to have built-in stop-loss control. Well, what is stop-loss? That means at some point, your portfolio is designed to automatically stage you out of the market when it's declining. There's a lot of different techniques for that. Mm-hmm. We use a certain technique. We call it beta shield. And, you know, that helps in a down market. It sure helped during the COVID crash of March of 20. But, you know, we think in our practice that retirees really ought to have their equity positions tactically managed. You can't afford to have another 50% loss like 08. And I'm going to tell you something, folks. I know we've all kind of grown fat, dumb, and happy with this market, you know, ever since the bottom there in October of 22. But there's a big one coming. It's out there somewhere. Don't kid yourself.
0: And that wasn't a big one in 22.
1: Right.
0: And there was supposed to be a big one coming long before that.
1: Right, right. But they haven't done away with the business cycle. You know, I don't care what they say or ponder. That business cycle is there, and we do go through pretty bad times in the market. Now, what's going to cause it? I don't know. When's it going to happen? I don't know, but it's out there.
0: It should have happened already. If you look at the value of any given stock out there right now versus what the price of the stock should be, mm-hmm. almost everything out there is overpriced.
1: Oh, yeah.
0: And people still keep putting money into it. And the more that happens, when the correction does happen, that's just going to be all the much bigger correction that is around the corner. And like you said, we don't know if it's next month or next year or 3 years down the road. It should be happening a lot sooner than that. In fact, right. A lot of people will argue that it should have happened a couple of years ago.
1: Right.
0: As I said, what happened in 22 was not the big one that was even supposed to have happened back then. All right, so there's your second one. Is your portfolio being strategically managed or tactically managed? You should know that if you have assets and you're going to be relying on those investments for retirement. That's something you should probably know. So if you manage your assets yourself, look into what is strategic and versus tactical management. Or if you have an advisor, a money manager, might want to have that conversation with them. The third one that we want to talk about here before we get into the break is what Social Security filing strategy makes the most sense for you. Doug, we talk a lot about Social Security. We are certified with the National Social Security Association to have this conversation with our clients. We do a couple of seminars a year on Social Security. And it is for most people, it is the main source of income for them in retirement. And you've got a lot of different ways that you could file. You could file in most cases as early as 62. You could file as late as 70. And in there somewhere is a sweet spot for you and your specific situation.
1: Mm-hmm.
0: Most people don't know what that perfect filing strategy is unless they've talked to somebody like us at the Wealth Guardians.
1: Yeah, we do that for everybody who comes to see us. We do a Social Security optimization report. And that's not necessarily what we're saying you should do or must do. It's just education, so you know what you can do to get the most dollars
0: right.
1: out of the system over your life expectancy. And I was having this back and forth email conversation with a Charlotte client this weekend, and his optimization was to wait till 70, but he's decided he's going to turn it on at 69, and he gave me the reasons, and I thought, makes sense to me.
0: Mm-hmm.
1: You know, so why not? And that's what we tell everybody. You know, it's your money. Turn it on whenever you want to, but here's the optimal way to do it.
0: Yeah, we don't push our clients into doing anything along that way. We just want to give them the numbers so that they can make the decision based on mm-hmm. actual facts and not just guessing at it. Well, we've got to go ahead and take a break here. And what do we do before the break? As we ask a trivia question. So, Doug, as you know, the trivia question theme this year for 2026 has been U.S. geography. So here is the trivia question for you. Which state has the most national parks?
1: Ooh.
0: Which state has the most
1: national parks? That's a good one.
0: All right. Well, stick around for the answer to that trivia question and see if we stumped Doug on the other side of this short break. This is Bryce Payne. With me is Doug Ray. The show is The Wealth Guardians, helping you retire the job and keep the paycheck. And this is News Talk 94.5 WPTI.
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0: 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Welcome back to The Wealth Guardian Show, where we help you retire the job and keep the paycheck. I'm Bryce Payne in the Wealth Guardian studio along with Doug Ray. And in this second segment, we're going to continue our discussion on things you should know about your financial retirement plan. 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Let us show you in black and white how to retire the job and keep the paycheck. All right, let's go ahead and jump back to that trivia question. Doug, you've had a few minutes here to think about it. Here it is. Which state has the most national parks? And just so you know, I didn't get this right. When I was looking up the trivia question, I thought I knew the answer to this. I didn't.
1: Yeah. Well, I don't know. So I'm going to guess. I'm guessing it's probably the largest states. That would be what? Texas, California, Alaska. I'm going to say Alaska.
0: Oh. Very close.
1: Yeah.
0: Very close. Alaska was number 2.
1: Okay.
0: I thought it was Utah.
1: Utah, yeah.
0: But I'm wrong. Utah's number 3. California.
1: California.
0: California has, and I used to live out in California, and believe it or not, I haven't heard a couple of these. Yosemite, been there. Death Valley, been there. Don't have any need to go back there again. Joshua Tree, beautiful, beautiful park.
1: Yeah.
0: Redwood, been there. Sequoia, been there. Kings Canyon, never even heard of that one.
1: I haven't been there.
0: Lassen Volcanic, the Channel Islands. Haven't been to the Channel Islands.
1: No, I hadn't either.
0: And I've never even heard of Pinnacles. That's the 9th one. But Alaska has 8. Utah has 5. There is 63 national parks total.
1: Yeah.
0: There are 20 states that have 0 national parks.
1: Really?
0: But we don't want to confuse national park with historic national sites that are managed by the National Park Service.
1: No.
0: But as far as national parks, there's 63. Here's a follow-up trivia question for you. Does North Carolina have any national parks?
1: I think so.
0: Okay.
1: Isn't it one of the forests in the mountains?
0: Yeah.
1: Okay.
0: Yeah. The Great Smoky Mountains National Park is in North Carolina. Interesting, didn't know this. That is the most visited national park out of all of them.
1: Really?
0: Okay. How about that, all right? Yeah, so just don't confuse national parks with sites that are managed by the National Park Service. So that would be like the Blue Ridge Mountain. That's not a national park, but it is a park that is managed by the national parks. Well, there you go. All right, see, if you got that, then congratulations to you. Doug was very close, and I would have given myself the buzzer as well. I didn't get it right, thinking it was Utah. You were closer than me, because you said number 2, and I said number 3. All right, so let's get back to things you should know about your financial retirement plan, and if you don't, it might be a problem. We covered in the first segment your effective tax rate, meaning not your bracket. We talked about strategic management versus tactical management. We talked about Social Security filing strategies. Here's number 4. Does a reverse mortgage make sense for your situation? Now, let's be clear here. We at the Wealth Guardians do not do reverse mortgages. It's not our field. But For some reason, Doug, reverse mortgages get an enormous amount of negative press.
1: They sure do.
0: Out there, and for no good reason. All reverse mortgages, in very simple terms, is it's a home equity line of credit or a home equity loan that you get to decide when you pay it back versus a traditional home equity loan. For some people, that might make a lot of sense, particularly if you don't want to draw down from your portfolio when it's
1: right.
0: when it's down, and you kind of believe in the bucket system, but you don't want to dip too much into your emergency funds, and you don't want to take distributions while it's down. You want to wait for it to come back up. Bing, that's when a reverse mortgage might come in handy in your situation.
1: Absolutely.
0: It's just a loan that you pay back to yourself. Well, there is an interest rate that you pay back, but you can decide when you pay it back. And so if you just want to use the equity in your house and you don't want to just have a traditional home equity line of credit, then a reverse mortgage might be proper for your situation, but you got to talk to a professional about that. Number five. Does an IRA to Roth conversion make sense for your situation? Doug, you mentioned that at the start of the first one, effective tax rate. Does an IRA to Roth conversion make sense for your situation? Well, then the follow-up question would be when and how much. Doug, I had a client say to me the other day, they listen to our show on you know, the weekend mornings, and there's some other investment shows out there alongside ours. And they also talk about reverse mortgages. And my client thought, there has got to be something in it for the financial planner, that a reverse mortgage is good for the financial planner in some way, because they're all advocating for this. Is there anything in it for us, Doug?
1: No.
0: I mean, other than doing the right thing for the client, which is what we want to do.
1: We don't get a dime off of that.
0: Yeah. So explain to everybody out there what a reverse mortgage is. Now that we understand, we're not saying this for, I mean, not a reverse mortgage, a IRA to Roth conversion. Explain what that is.
1: Well, basically what you're doing is you're taking your IRA account, which is fully taxable, and turning it into an IRA account that's not taxable. It's a conversion from an IRA to a Roth. Now, that process is taxable. The thing about these Roth conversions is you got to be forward thinking about them, because a lot of the times it's not going to really benefit you. It may, and we got the software to show you if it'll benefit you in your lifetime.
0: Right.
1: But if you got a big 401k that's converted to an IRA, you need to be thinking about the kids that are going to eventually inherit this thing, because that's a tax time bomb for them.
0: It is. Yeah.
1: Huge tax time bomb. You know, they're going to have to take, because of the SECURE Act, they're going to have to deplete that account, that inherited IRA, in 10 years, which means if they take it out bit at a time, it's still taxable. If they wait till the end of the 10th year, it's still taxable. That's a huge tax hit. And they're probably going to be at the age where they're making the most money they'll make in their life. So that's going to jam that marginal tax rate we talked about earlier, way up there.
0: Yep.
1: So making these Roth conversions makes a lot of sense if you're forward thinking. If you go to a CPA, most CPAs are going to say no, don't do it. Well, that's because they're trained to limit your taxes today. They're not thinking about 10 years, 20 years down the road.
0: Right.
1: But we're big believers in Roth conversions. We show you what that looks like when we do your plan, show you the numbers. It's kind of eye-opening to tell you the truth.
0: We're big believers in numbers, and the numbers don't lie. And we can run the numbers for you. And there, Doug, it's not an unusual situation where if somebody comes to us at age 65 and we add up their cumulative federal tax, what they're going to be paying Uncle Sam this year, next year, the year after that, and we add all of that up from now, age 65 to age 100, it's not unusual that that amount is, and everyone out there, brace yourself, it's not unusual that that amount is well over $1.5 million. Your cumulative tax. Well, a lot of times, if you employ an IRA to Roth conversion strategy properly, you could lower that. You could cut that in half in a lot of cases.
1: Yeah.
0: So taking it from $1.5 million cumulative federal tax to $750,000. But that at the same time, that can also increase what your age 100 nest egg, aka legacy,
1: right,
0: is from, you know, $2 million to $2.5 million, whatever. So the numbers can bear this out, that it makes sense to do this. Now, as you said, it's a win for the kids right away, because you've already paid the taxes on it for them. So now they're inheriting Roth money instead of IRA money. That's exactly the kind of money that a child would want to inherit. But it's not a win for you necessarily until about 15 years out. So you're paying more taxes up front. But we can look at the numbers and see where that break-even line was. And then after that, you know, 15 years down the road, now your cumulative tax has been less by having paid it early. And that's just assuming if the tax rates stay the same. If tax rates go up, and everyone out there in radio land, raise your hand if you think taxes are going to go up in the future. There, everybody just raised their hand. So if you think taxes are going to go up, then it even makes more sense for you to pay the taxes early while they're on sale, so to speak, right?
1: You know, the bottom line is, folks, you're going to pay the tax regardless because of the required minimum distribution. Mm-hmm. It's going to be there. So you should seriously think about doing a Roth conversion.
0: It's at least run the numbers and consider it. Well, that's it, Doug. We're out of time.
1: And we've got more to talk
0: about. We've got so much more to talk about. We're probably going to bring this back up because we only got through about half of our items here to talk about.
1: So we got some good stuff left.
0: Thank you. Well, I appreciate that. Well, we're going to do that again next week. Unfortunately, that is all the time that we have this week. I want to thank you for joining us. We hope the rest of your weekend is everything that you want it to be, and we hope your team wins. This is Bryce Payne along with Doug Ray. The show is The Wealth Guardians, helping you retire the job and keep the paycheck. And I want you to remember, sound financial plans do not create themselves. This is News Talk 94.5 WPTI. 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The Wealth Guardians and Alpha Star Capital Management, LLC, are separate and independent entities.
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11: And I'm Casey Hudson. I am here with David Linsky of L3 Family Wealth Partners, asking for his ideas on how you can better prepare for your retirement. 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Good to see you, buddy. How we doing?
12: We're doing great, Casey. Always doing great. How about yourself?
11: I'm doing great, too. I love this time of year, and I think it's the perfect time for people to get excited about their financial future and get talking about it. We got a lot that I want to pick your brain on today, but before we get to it, I just want to let you know that if you have questions for David, if you'd like to chat with him directly about your own retirement strategy, you can do that. The number to reach us, it's 336-551-1399. Again, that's 336-551-1399. Or you can also find us online if that's easier for you. 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

0: and where you can find more information about L3 Family Wealth Partners, where David and the team is here to help you with all the aspects of planning for your retirement. And David, this is what I want you to talk to us a little bit more about. 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So tell us about that. Tell us what people can expect if they pick up the phone, they give us a call, they set up some time to meet with you today.
1: Well, Casey, it's truly a opportunity for those who are listening, who have been listening for months, even sometimes years, we hear, which is so fun. We have the conversation with some of our radio listeners, but it's an opportunity for you guys to ask us questions directly. And you'll be speaking with either myself, my father, or my brother. So it's an opportunity to really pick our brain, talk about your situation, your objectives, goals, and assets. And, you know, it's just a nice time on the phones, truly a qualitative, get to know you type phone call. 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
0: 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All right, here is what we have on deck this hour. The Fed has started raising interest rates again for the first time in years. Does that spell trouble for stocks? We'll dive into that. But first, everywhere you look, somebody's warning that this stock market run cannot last forever. You're seeing headlines pointing to market history. Bull markets typically last about 3 years. This one is entering its fourth. You see headlines pointing to overvalued stocks. Prices have climbed so high that future returns may be lower. And you also see them pointing to inflation. It is reaching levels seen only several times, like in the 2000.com bust and the 1929 crash. So, David, I mean, these headlines alone can be enough to make investors nervous. So I'm wondering how you can help people manage the risks without letting fear be driving their decisions. Can you talk to us about this, what your thoughts are?
1: Yeah, well, I think it's really important to differentiate first when understanding the different fears that come with saving, growing your assets, the retirement life cycle, by understanding where you are in that retirement life cycle. You know, if you're a little bit on the younger side and you have maybe 10 plus years out from retirement, and we're seeing these crazy swings in the market. I mean, sometimes the market opens up over a point, it ends up down over a point. Mm-hmm. And we're seeing this in the same day, and don't even get me started on what we're seeing in a full week, but it's definitely uncertain times in the stock market. But if you have the time on your hands and you're still in the saving, or what we call phase one accumulation of building up your assets, you could look at this almost as an opportunity. Because if you're consistently putting the money away, consistently buying and buying the same equity positions or stock market exposure, when the market's going down, as long as you're consistently putting more money in, you're buying those on sale. You know, you're buying them for a lesser price. And hopefully, over the next decade prior to your retirement, it rebounds and goes back up like we've seen it do every decade historically. Now, things get a lot trickier when we go from the phase one accumulation phase to phase two distribution phase. And Casey, I always explain it like this. You know, I go skiing about once every 3 years.
0: Okay.
1: So I'm not very good at it. And last year I went skiing and, you know, I was taking one of these nice gondolas up the mountain. Mm-hmm. And it was pretty nice. It actually closed and I was nice and warm and it was a freezing day out. So I enjoyed that. I'm looking out at the mountains and it's just a beautiful scene and I'm enjoying the ride up. Obviously, sometimes there's a little bit of a bump here and there, but overall, I know I'm making my way up that mountain. Mm-hmm. Second I get off and I look down and I realize that there's moguls in the way and I have no clue, staring down at my skis, how I'm going to get down the mountain, I started to feel a little bit more apprehension. Mm-hmm. And the same thing can be true in retirement. You know, while you're saving and building up your assets, climbing the mountain, yes, market volatility can be scary, but we can withstand it because we're still putting the money away. Mm-hmm. A psychological shift happens when you decide to no longer work, when you decide to make that decision to retire. When you get to the top of that mountain, you saved what you saved, you have what you have, and now we have to properly get down it. Or the distribution phase two. It's a emotional, psychological, just as much as it is financial. Paychecks stop coming in, dollars stop going into these accounts, and now we're relying on our savings to supplement our income in retirement. And the distribution phase, just like coming down the mountain for me and skiing, is a lot trickier than the accumulation phase. Because as we see these market volatility trends happening, as we see the market fluctuating on a daily basis, going up or down, we need to understand, are my assets properly aligned for the new phase of life I'm entering? If these concepts kind of start ringing true to anyone listening, it's a great opportunity for you to take us up on our offer for a complimentary consultation by calling us at L3 Family Wealth Partners at 336-551-1399. But what we want to make sure is that as we transition from phase one to phase two, our assets follow suit. So what I mean by that is having proper definition, function, and actuality behind why we're investing in different areas before a dollar is put into a generic place. We know more mutual funds where it's a blended fund and some of the positions in the mutual fund are stocks and some are bonds, and it's $1 trying to do all these different jobs, too many jobs. We need actual intentionality behind the investments so we can allow for the market volatility that we know is going to come over hopefully a long, long retirement. So what I mean by that is if we first understand when, where, and how we're going to generate the dollars that are going to be distributed to the checking account so you can maintain your standard of living once you retire, we call that your liquidity or your income bucket, for roughly a 12 to 24 month period, we then build in safe assets, assets that don't have market volatility attached to them, assets that are going to hopefully chase the highest interest we can get with absolutely no risk. Now, the job isn't just to earn interest in this bucket or this part of your portfolio. It's to replenish the liquidity bucket, replenish that income gap that you may have when you enter into retirement and your paycheck stop on a year-by-year basis for roughly 10 years. So if we have income liquid that we're going to send to your checking account, we have safe assets that are not going to go down when the market goes down to replenish your income on a year-by-year basis for roughly a decade. Then we have the privilege, the opportunity to continuously invest in the stock market without worrying about what's it doing today. Because we know the purpose and the job function of our stock market investments is to grow over a long period of time. Let the assets continuously be invested, because especially if they're in like a IRA account or a 401k or a Roth account, a tax deferred account, meaning we can sell positions and reinvest them without having to pay capital gain, because they're tax qualified. If we can get an average of 7% every 10 years, roughly, that market position will double. The rule of 72. So if we're not interrupting the stock market investments for what their purpose and job function is, we can keep, hopefully, net worths growing even during the distribution phase of retirement. And that's what we do. We build proper, comprehensive phase two plans. Ladies and gentlemen, if you're listening, if you have a phase one plan, you're looking at your statement, you see a pie chart as your plan, here's a little message. That is not a comprehensive financial plan. That is an account statement. If you're seeing mutual funds or no purpose or reasoning, or you don't know what the purpose or reasoning is behind each investment, That should be a sign that maybe you pick up the phone, take us up on the offer for a complimentary consultation here at L3 Family Wealth Partners. Our phone number is 336-551-1399.
0: Well, David, let me ask you this. When markets get volatile, things get a little choppy, the crazy headlines start flying. What do you say to clients who see that and then feel tempted to move everything to cash and wait things out? Do you have clients who are in that mentality that come to you freaking out and fear is really the thing driving their decisions? And if you do, how do those conversations go? How do you work through this with them?
1: Well, it's rarer the longer they've been our client, because again, we meet with our clients constantly. Mm-hmm. You know, it all starts with, are you having the communication before things maybe get a little bit scary? So, you know, at our firm, we have a pretty set in stone philosophy. We have a minimum of 3 full appointments each year with our clients. But again, each appointment is not just going through, oh, here's what your returns are, or here's how everything's doing. Have intentionality behind each appointment. So to answer your question long-windedly, in the first appointment of the year, it's called our forecasting appointment.
0: Okay.
1: What do we want to accomplish this year? Are there different vacations coming up? Do you have a wedding to plan for? Are our income sources changing? Are we turning on social? All these things are discussed, and we allocate your assets for the income bucket, the safety bucket, and the growth bucket accordingly. 6 months into the year, we have it more generic. Let's see where we're at. How are our accounts performing? General review. At the end of the year, we focus all on how do we mitigate tax liability? How do we put you in a place where not only are you going to be in a better situation for your taxable accounts this year, but for the rest of your retirement? And we implement tax management strategies every single year. So as people have been our clients for a year, 5, 10, sometimes some of our clients have been with us for over 30 years. They understand that if the market is volatile, yes, that can be scary, and we can see a portion of our portfolio fluctuating up or down or sideways in their minds. But the purpose of those dollars is not to be utilized for their income or distribution on a month by month, quarter by quarter, or even year by year basis. They know that they have safe assets that are there, job function to replenish our liquidity on a year by year basis. Money always liquid so they can maintain their standard of living, which is the number one goal our clients have. Mm-hmm. It's not grow to this giant asset number. It's can I enjoy my retirement without ever having to worry about my income again? Mm-hmm. And because each dollar is clearly defined and the client understands the purpose and function behind their investments, it eases some of those fears. Because again, hopefully people have very, very long retirements. Mm-hmm. If we have a long retirement, we know we're going to deal with some market volatility. So if we can understand why we're investing and what the purpose is behind it, it eases those fears. Because again, they understand that those dollars that are going up and down, their purpose isn't to be living and dying by what the stock market does, but let them truly grow over a longer period of time. So if you want more purpose, intentionality, if you want to understand why your investments are allocated the way they are, which you should understand that it is your money, you saved it, give us a call at L3 Family Wealth Partners, 336-551-1399.
0: Yes, if you are feeling nervous every single time you're checking that account balance, 336-551-1399 is what you need to dial. 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We just want you to give us a call. Let us set up some time to find out whether your strategy is built for whatever comes next with your very own retirement reality report. 336-551-1399 or head online to retirementrealityreport.com. So obviously, David, headlines can push people towards making emotional decisions. And it seems like every single week there's a new headline that's giving retirees something else to worry about. And right now, one of the biggest is the Federal Reserve's decision to raise interest rates. They just raised them by a quarter point. This was the first time they've had a raise in more than 3 years. And that's got some investors wondering if stocks could be headed for trouble. We've got Barron's Josh Schaefer telling Fox Business that the answer, it's not so simple. So let's take a listen real quick.
2: I think a lot of us look back to 2022. You had stock market sell off. You had a bear market as the Fed was raising rates and think rate hikes automatically bad for stocks. Oh, no. Go back through history. The last seven times the Fed has started a hiking cycle, market was actually higher a year later on five of those. So rate hikes aren't necessarily always bad for stocks.
0: So with the Fed raising rates again, what do you think is the right way for retirees to think about their investments without overreacting to the headlines? Keeping that theme of overreacting to headlines going today.
1: Again, it's the way that they structure a lot of these shows. It's hard not to panic and be feared, especially some of the headlines that they write. You know, we've gotten to a little bit of a clickbait culture and it's out there to kind of scare people. But again, let's just think about this from take a step back. Think about, we're in retirement. We did our job. We put our money away and we saved our assets. If we think about it from that point of view, that we have money, to invest, interest rates going up does not have to be a bad thing. It can be a good thing. Now, interest rates going up, if you're starting to take out a new mortgage or get an auto loan or things of that nature, more so things you do while you're building your life, yes, of course, you get hit with higher payments and more interest going out the door. But if you have the money to invest and interest rates are going up, that gives opportunity for you to put money into safe areas and earn more interest. Again, if you have money to invest, interest rates going up can offer the opportunity for better return on your safe assets. And in retirement, I hope everyone has a portion of their assets that is sliced away to be considered their safe assets, not bond funds. Because if you look at your bond funds, they fluctuate almost like stock funds. You know, they're perpetual. There's no maturity date. So again, proper protection in your portfolio. This could be a really, really good opportunity. And again, I know I said in the last segment, if our stock market assets are truly allocated for long-term growth, then we can withstand these changes in the market and interest rates. On top of that, Casey, we could take advantage of it.
0: Mm-hmm.
1: You know, everyone, for the most part, built their assets through funding their 401ks, their 403bs, their TSPs, their employer-sponsored plan. Now, they did it by having money withheld from their paycheck. That money then goes into the account, and usually they're buying the same positions over and over again.
0: Mm-hmm.
1: What happens when you retire is you don't have the paychecks, you don't have the deferral into the 401k type of an account. But if we can chase interest rate with rising interest rates and get you a nice return for safe investments, instead of just keeping and compounding that money on your safe investments, we can automatically sweep those dollars into your stock market portfolio. We can create the same dollar cost averaging every single month or every single quarter, buying more shares. But instead of having to go back to work and earn a paycheck, we call it the manufactured contribution growth strategy. We're manufacturing that same contribution strategy that you had when you built your assets. So if you're scared that interest rates going up is going to cause market decline, look at that as an opportunity. Again, if you have the money, take advantage. Earn higher interest. Reinvest that interest into the stock market. If the stock market money is not earmarked to help generate your income this year, then we're buying more shares. So when it does eventually rebound, in that example, you have more money put away because you bought more shares at a discounted price. If that idea starts to resonate with you again, you know, give us a call here at L3 Family Wealth Partners, 336-551-1399. But I want to give one more concrete example, one way that this just happened for a brand new client of ours who came into our office. Great couple. They saved, you know, pretty well. They had just retired. They had about just over $3 million saved between IRAs and old 401k accounts. Now, inside the husband's account, he had an older annuity and he was getting about about 3 or 3.5%. Forgive me, I don't remember exactly what it was, but it was under 4% fixed annuity in his IRA. Now, with interest rates going up, we understand that we can move that money into a brand new annuity. No penalties, no fees, because it was after a surrender period. It was in his IRA account already, so we don't have to pay any taxes on the transfer, and we wouldn't even if it was non-qualified. But we almost doubled his interest. Same type of product, same type of purpose, but because interest rates are now higher and projected to go even higher again, things like fixed annuities, things like CDs, things like bonds, the interest is there if you take advantage of it. So again, we say it all the time. If you have the assets to invest, interest rates going up can be a very, very positive thing for you. If you understand how it fits into your overall portfolio and make sure it makes sense for you. Again, if you're looking for these types of ideas, an advisory firm to bring these ideas to you and educate you on them, that's what we do here at L3 Family Wealth Partners. Our phone number again is 336-551-1399.
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0: So real quick, when the Fed makes a move like this, David, what are the key economic signals that we should actually be paying attention to, especially if we're a retiree, a pre-retiree?
1: Yeah, so obviously you're going to see less borrowing happen. You're going to see less money going into the market. But look at that. Look at how much money is going into the market, what corporations are doing with their debt and how they're going to be borrowing, and understand how could that impact the overall market share prices. But again, if your assets are correctly allocated and you're utilizing your investments properly and your stock market money isn't tied towards your income need, it is a huge opportunity for you to take advantage during volatile times. Again, if your stock market assets, hopefully they're not tied towards your income need. And if they are, again, this is your signal. You are listening to my voice right now. Pick up the phone, dial our phone number 336-551-1399. Because if that is the case, you could potentially be in a phase one plan in phase two retirement of your life. And that is the number one mistake we see individuals make in retirement. Staying with the financial planning firm that doesn't specialize in the new phase of life that they are in. All we do at L3 Family Wealth Partners is help individuals transition into and go through retirement with proper retirement planning strategies.
0: Take this as a sign to get your conversation started. 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That's going to connect you with one of our L3 teammates who we've got standing by right now. They've got the calendar pulled up. They are ready to help you find that next convenient time on the calendar to speak directly with the team for your very own retirement reality report. So one more time, number you are dialing right now, 336-551-1399, or you are heading online to retirementrealityreport.com and clicking contact. And that is going to do it for us this week here on Retirement Reality Report. But David and I will be back next week, same time, same place, with more retirement insight for you. But until then, David, I'll hand it back over to you. Any final thoughts today?
1: I can't believe it that we're in the fourth quarter of 2026 already. 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
8: Aging the damage. I'm Paul Stevens, Fox News. Isai is weakening to now a post-tropical cyclone after slamming into the Florida Gulf Coast last night, Friday, as a Cat 2 hurricane. The storm leaving widespread damage, flooding in hundreds of thousands without power. Fox's Jonathan Seri in Panama City Beach, Florida, with a look at the damage.
9: We did experience a moderate storm surge. This utility shed associated with one of the resorts here, it just got knocked on its side just by the storm surge coming through. And then this boardwalk, ordinarily several feet away from the water, the waves came up and caused some, I would say, superficial damage, because when you're looking at the main structures of these hotels and many of these homes here, they are built up on stilts. They're elevated. The significant portions of the structures are. And they stayed very well intact. Here in Florida, over the years, as they learn more about how buildings were respond to hurricanes, the building codes have improved.
8: Meantime, Hurricane Simon strengthening into a dangerous Category 4 storm as it approaches the Pacific coast of Mexico. Winds reaching 145 miles an hour with landfall possible late today or tomorrow on Sunday. New details in the cause of death for two students at the University of Mississippi. Toxicology reports revealed in court documents on Friday. In a court filing against the father and son vape store owners accused of selling drugs connected to those overdose deaths, prosecutors saying, quote, the toxicology reports of the deceased victims showed the same three substances present, all of which are found in Smack's Mango Breeze pills. The 18-year-old store owner was granted a $20,000 bond. A judge ruling his father will remain in custody ahead of a trial. 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
10: 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Happy Saturday. 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Back with Blake Ginther of the Ginther Group. Howdy.
11: Hello, sir. Giving away free umbrellas.
10: Yeah. These are my favorite shows. We went through, we get a lot of emails. Most of them are really just

0: Well, let's talk about on time. Because currently...
1: Well, what is on time?
0: Exactly, right? And right now, days on market are over... It's over 2 months. And it's trending higher because we're seeing less and less buyers. Slightly more sellers have, you know, but for the most part, I track literally every week how many houses hit the market, how many houses went under contract. And every week, really this year, it's been pretty darn similar. Here lately, there's been more, a little bit more hitting the market and a little less going under contract. So at the end of the day, that equals inventory going up. Now, to answer the question directly, why do some houses take forever to sell? In our current market, when there are, I'm going to say, less than 10%, you have to essentially think of it like this. You have to be an elementary school grade A to sell, right? You have to be an A.
1: Okay.
0: So you have to be an A in condition. You have to be an A in price. And then you've got to be patient to get a buyer. I mean, I'm gonna tell most people that, like, it realistically, if it's 60 plus days to sell now, if you're good, you're going to sell in half that.
1: Right? Okay.
0: So about a month. And how do you know your client's house will sell on time? I guess there's a price for everything. If my client says, hey, I literally have to sell this in 2 weeks, then okay, well, that changes the number.
1: Sure.
0: If they're able to be patient and let the market, fair market, do its thing, then I would say... I know I feel confident, and I've got a client like this who just renovated their house for them, and we have had multiple interested parties, like 5 interested parties, and we're day 26 on the market, and honestly, I hate it, but I'm having to tell them to just be patient. They're gonna get their offer, they're gonna go under contract, and I bet it will be some point in the next 10 days or so, which still feels really slow compared to what we were just in.
1: Would this be an accurate statement? If you're looking to sell your home and maybe your neighbor had difficulty, was maybe, you know, took double as long to sell their home as usual, because we're in such an environment where condition and all the other things matter, it's probably something to be aware of, but it doesn't necessarily doom you.
0: That's right. And I mean, apples to apples, a lot of neighbors are like, how come, you know, you're telling me that I can only get X when my neighbor's, you know, sold for Y? And then I pull it up and I'm like, okay, the neighbor renovated every bathroom. The neighbor had a main level primary suite and garage. You have a basement garage and an upstairs primary. I mean, most people don't really compare apples to apples. So it is hard for me to answer that question without knowing if it's apples to apples.
1: Sure. There could be, in some cases, location could be part of the issue.
0: Right.
1: But not everyone.
0: No. Usually... Bottom line is, you know, to answer the question directly in like a sentence, why do some houses take forever to sell? They were either overpriced or in bad condition or both. And how do you know your client's house will sell on time? Well, I have to set them up for what on time means, and that's probably a month, maybe two in our current environment. And I know that they've positioned it right. They've taken good care of it. We've gotten in good shape.
1: Question two, let's talk a little bit about cash offers. And, you know, I know that cash offers have been around for a very long time. They are not this is not a new phenomenon. They didn't just come out of nowhere. They've been around for a long time. But realistically, they have exploded in the last few years. Yeah. I mean, I you know, just this week, I've gotten 2 unsolicited text messages. I've gotten 1 flyer in my, you know, in my mailbox. So let's be honest about this. Talk to me about some of the positives and some of the negatives that go along with these.
0: I also know the market's changing when I have people texting and saying, "Will you buy my house?" And I've had an agent ask me that, a real estate agent, and one who like consistently moves all the time. And I'm going, they know better, right? Here's the reality about cash offers. There's a reason why they're buying your house cash. If an off-market cash offer. Yeah, there's a difference between if we're talking about cash offers like a buyer, like a regular third-party buyer who just happens to have the cash. And those are definitely out there, not as many as we wished these days. But that is absolutely a big portion. Almost 1 out of every 5 is a cash buyer right now in our market. And with the higher interest rates, I think that makes sense. However, cash offers like these texts you just mentioned and the postcards and the blankety blanks. Typically, you guys, they're gonna offer you 65 cents on the dollar. 65 cents on the dollar. If your house is worth, you know, $100,000, they're gonna

0: offer you $65,000.
1: Now, just to be fair, I mean, there are rare cases in very individual positions where you might get close to a full offer, or you might get, you know, you might get something that looks pretty darn good, but that's not the norm.
0: It isn't. And what will happen is, use that same example, where somebody comes along and they offer you 90 cents on the dollar, right? And you go, okay, let's do this. Then they come back and they say, well, after the photos and after the blankety blanks, it's actually going to be $75,000. Oh, and there's a $10,000 repair need that we have. Oh, and by the way, we do charge a 5% fee.
1: That's important too, because so many of the ads that you will see talk about no commission cost. Well, that may be true, but
0: they're
1: there's
0: calling
1: something
0: it
1: else.
0: Different. It's, yeah. it's a 5% fee, but not a commission, which is, you know, bottom line is, I'm not saying, to your point, I work with a bunch of investors. I too sometimes do buy my clients' properties after they insist and are willing to bring in other cash offers. And that's what I will tell you I do. I will go get multiple cash offers. And if I think they're being greedy, and such as I would buy it and pay more, I have done that. I've had one instance where three investors offered a client what I thought was a little low of an offer. And I said, I'll tell you what, I think this is too low. I will buy your house. And I've offered them a little more because I could see the value of it. But at the end of the day, if you want a quicker sale, it does come at a cost.
1: Right. But again, there are times when it's worth it.
0: I have had, and I've spelled it out, and I've said, I will renovate your property. I've done this, and I've put it in writing for people. I would put it, and I said, this is what you're going to see me do. Because I'm about to go buy your house, put in the $25,000 of renovations, and then sell it for blank. Are you sure that you're okay with that? And he signed off on it and said yes, and that's exactly what we did. And means I could have done it with him owning it. I was willing to do it with my renovation program, and he just wanted out.
1: All right, question number three. Let's talk a little bit about marketing. I think everybody knows, you know, old school, you put the sign in the yard, people drive by, they see it. I think most people these days acknowledge that, you know, you'll probably see a listing of some sort on one of the Zillows of the world, or all of them potentially. Talk to me about good marketing versus bad marketing. What makes the difference when you're selling a home between that? Because everybody can just, you know, throw it up online and throw a sign in the yard.
0: You know, by the way, thanks for asking this question, because I almost have gone here several times on radio shows with you in the last couple of weeks, because it's a little bit of a pet peeve for me where
1: okay.
0: I'm seeing a lot of, it's just pure self-promotion. And I am not anti-self-promotion. I'm on a radio show promoting myself.
1: You so should. You
0: I'm
1: do a good not, job.
0: I'm not anti-self-promotion. I'm very much a fan of transparency.
1: Yeah, I think absolutely.
0: So when you do a social media video, is it for the property or is it for the agent? I'm seeing a lot of times where I'm like, that was for the agent.
1: And that's a little bit of an ego.
0: That's okay, right? That's totally fine. But I think that what I'm a little surprised by is how much the consumers don't see it that way. I have absolutely lost a piece of business, and it was a very educational loss for me, where a client really liked this one particular agent's video style. And I don't see, first of all, be careful what you show. Your home, my number one job, a true marketing person's goal, right, is to get people in your home. If you show them everything, they don't need to get in your home. There's so many analogies, and some of them are super inappropriate that we're not going to go down this road.
1: Yeah.
0: But at the end of the day, you don't want to show it all, or they won't want to come in. And some of these social media videos, and they're so self-promotional to the detriment of the home. And that's the only thing. I'm going to get off my high horse now. I'm going to step down off the soapbox and say, can I explain how my marketing, is different for sellers? It really is. We will pay for your home to be featured on social platforms. We will pay for your home to be featured on Google. We will pay for your home to be featured on Zillow. We will also be very particular about what people see. Because back to what my prior point, like I'm going to get 70 photos of your home, and I will be shocked if I have more than half of that are all great. You can't have 35 great photos, 10 good photos, and 5 like, I'll just put them up there, photos in MLS, right? And out on all of the etho, because at the end of the day, then those five not so great photos maybe are a reason why people don't come see you.
1: I'll tell you a funny story too. Be careful of what you have out. We were renting a home 8 years ago, and the homeowner decided to sell and allowed us to stay renting the home while they put it up for sale. So they came in and took all the pictures with all of our stuff, you know, in the house, all of that kind of stuff. To this day, 8 years later, all of those pictures are still up on Zillow.
0: Yeah. Yeah, I do get that.
1: They will live forever, our stuff.
0: I do get people who buy the home. They were my clients. They bought one of our listings, and they're like, can you take down the photos? And I'm like, we can ask Zillow, but it's a Zillow thing.
1: Let's talk about the market right now. I know that we, we talk about this pretty frequently, but I feel like market changes are happening. They can happen from week to week, day to day, month to month. Where are we at as far as the market goes right now?
0: Yeah. So with the double rate increase, and that's what happened once for the Fed Reserve and once because of the bond rate. You know, with us being in the upper sevens, it has definitely slowed the buyer pool down. A fair amount of buyers have put themselves on the sidelines. I want to be careful if you're listening to this. I'm so not a pessimist or an Eeyore. I'm not saying like the sky is falling.
1: Right.
0: We didn't have a ton of buyers before. We still have not that many sellers, more than in COVID times, but still not as many as pre-COVID. And even less buyers, right? It's really that simple. But there are still people who need to buy. And ultimately, they're probably only going to be purchasing from sellers who need to sell. The sellers who are just dipping a toe and like, yeah, I kind of hope I sell, but I don't need to sell.
1: Right.
0: They're probably not selling.
1: Again, I understand the whole interest rate argument, but I would also argue probably not a terrible time for first-time home buyers because there are a handful of new financial products out there. And, you know, if you were a first-time home buyer and didn't have a wheelbarrow of cash in the last 3-4 years, you didn't get a home.
0: You weren't buying a house.
1: So it is to some extent beneficial, you know, interest rate aside, it is still good for a first-time home buyer where we're at.
0: It's infinitely easier for a first-time home buyer to buy in today's market than it was a year ago, 2 years ago, and for sure 3 or 4 years ago. To your point, that's a great point, Keith. And the reality is they are succeeding, and if they were paying 100% interest, meaning they're renting, you know, 7.5 to 8% is still better than 100. And sellers are now preconditioned to not be such jerks. I mean, they kind of have to be.
1: This will be a quick one because we've already sort of touched on this, but I don't think I got an exact number out of you. Days on market, where are we at right now, and how does that compare to, you know, where we've been?
0: Yeah, 65. The triad as a whole is 65 days on market. My team is a little over a month, so we're always trying to outpace it by like half of what the market is. And you know, the rest of the market, that's the triad, by the way. Charlotte is still less than that, and Raleigh is marginally less than that. Charlotte is by far and away our hottest market in North Carolina. Raleigh is behind them. Right there for a while, they were ahead of them. And Raleigh has a fair amount of jobs. Fortunately, so does the triad. Like, we're just lucky.
1: Just for comparison's sake, and I just want to put this out there, much like everybody freaks out because the interest rates are where they're at, 7 and change, whatever. While that is high right now, traditionally over a larger sample size, that's not really that high. That's much closer to almost average where we've been over the however long. Do the same thing for days on market. I mean, you say 65 right now. Over the last, 15, 20 years, what has kind of been the average? Just so we get an idea.
0: In the triad, it was around 5 months.
1: Okay, so it's still it's actually still really quick.
0: Oh, yeah.
1: Compared
0: to 5 months, it's great.
1: Even several years ago.
0: It is all relevant. I mean, it's all perspective as to where you are. And I think that's where people are struggling right now is if they could just have gotten 3%, which, by the way, was many years ago at this point.
1: Yes.
0: 7% isn't great, right? But it's comparatively, it is right around the average.
1: All right, tell you what. If you want to ask questions of your own, you haven't heard your question asked and you want Blake to answer it, how do they get you a question?
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1: We'll be back with more lovely questions from our audience, and we'll pin Blake down and make him give the answers. That's next on the Triad Real Estate Solution Show. 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
1: You are listening to 94.5 WPTI. 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We're answering questions asked by you. On we go. So let's talk about buying a home at the holidays, because I know that traditionally, you know, no one wants to be unpacking boxes around the Christmas tree. People typically don't want to move this time of year. Talk to me about some of the differences, some of the things involved if you're looking to buy and sell the holidays that may not be the case, say, if it was July.
2: Yeah, I mean, I actually think there are some advantages for sure for buyers. Sellers are like, should I just take my home off the market for the holidays? Well, I mean, it's an inconvenience. Selling your home if you're living in it, you know, getting it in showing condition is hard. Keeping it there is harder, especially if you have kids and dogs or animals. And then leaving for showings is tricky. So a lot of people take their home off the market for the holidays. Well, there are still buyers. A lot of mid-year execs come to our area in December, January, and start coming in as early as mid-November to house hunt. So there is an advantage to keeping your home on the market. But bottom line is, if you want to be in by the holidays, you have time. I mean, there are a lot of people who go, I'd really like to be settled before blank, before Christmas, before the new year. Well, that can absolutely happen, up until probably, you can be in your house before the new year as long as you're under contract by Thanksgiving.
1: I would also say, this is just my opinion, Blake, but I would say that if you are somebody who is attempting to sell around the holidays, I don't know, Christmas lights look pretty good in those MLS photos. Some Christmas lights and some Christmas decorations can look pretty homey and pretty warm.
2: It's funny. So that's the thing that I think is changing a lot in my industry again is like, and a lot of agents, if they haven't lived in this market, they don't know this, but like, I'm going to have to pay for my professional photographer to go out now multiple times, typically.
1: Oh yeah, makes sense.
2: Right, when it sold quickly, I just took photos of exactly how it looked in that exact moment, and then we're good. Well, now we've got the leaves changing. Okay, well, that's a different photo. And then the leaves are off the trees. Oh, well, that's a different photo. And the holiday lights, right? Well, that's a different photo. So, yes, and for the record, yeah, I do think homes can sometimes show phenomenally well.
1: Well, and two, I think, you know, you have to remember, I know that there is an inconvenient factor in people touring your home. I get that. That 100% makes sense. But remember, too, you know, it's all in the details of the contract. Just because you sold your home on December 1 doesn't mean you necessarily have to be out of it on Christmas Day.
2: No, for sure. And I think a lot of people have flexibility. They just need to know.
1: Yeah.
2: Right. Where they're going and what they. So, yeah, there's all kinds of flexibility. And I would definitely say you got to talk to your agent. It doesn't have to be me. You got to talk to your agent to find out, you know, what their options are.
1: You know, I want to talk about this, too. Somebody asked about buyers becoming selective. I know that we have probably talked about this on every show, minus maybe one for the past 3 months. But to me, unless I'm wrong, this seems so crazy important. Talk to me about condition.
2: Yeah, conditions, I would say, more important than price right now. And, you know, you're right. I talk about my renovation program a lot. Maybe not often enough, considering how important condition is. And because the basis of the program is I will front and help and run and orchestrate the repairs and the upfit of whatever it is. Sometimes it's literally a new air conditioner. Sometimes it's I've done a roof. Sometimes it's a kitchen countertops, kitchen backsplash, light fixtures, paint, you know, all kinds of things to get the home in optimal condition. And then we're paid back at closing. And, you know, ultimately, still to your point, you haven't asked the question.
1: Yeah, I didn't want to interrupt.
2: You're about to. I saw it in his eyes. He was about to ask me.
1: Are you still batting? Is it still 1,000?
2: I'm batting 1,000 still. We are batting 1,000. Every time a seller has netted more, and our average is still upper 20s, about between $27,000 and $28,000 additional income. That's after they pay back the repairs and the additional percentage point for the upfit. So at the end of the day, like it's kind of a no-brainer. And more importantly, in our current market, it's necessity to sell. If you're going to be an A, you got to be an A.
1: Typically, when you go into a house, what are typically the top, I don't know, two or three things that you generally immediately walk in and go, okay, we almost always have to renovate this, this, and this?
2: First and foremost, it can be light fixtures. Dated light fixtures are the easiest. Paint and light fixtures are like the most common. Dated tops, countertops, primary bathroom with a tiled shower that is like several 20 decades old. Yeah. You know,
1: by the way, pink is not in anymore.
2: Yeah. I mean, there's certain retro that's kind of back, that baby blue.
1: How about orange shag?
2: You know, orange tile is actually back.
1: Stop.
2: I'm not.
1: I was just meaning that as a joke.
2: But orange shag carpet, let's give it a few more years.
1: And you can put the burnt sofa bed couch on top of it, the burnt orange sofa bed couch.
2: That could be cool in a basement.
1: A lot of orange. Yeah. You'd be a Syracuse fan.
2: Or a Cleveland Browns fan, you know.
1: Do they have fans?
2: Hey, easy. Easy.
1: You're right. They've won a couple of games.
2: Nobody wants to hear how excited I am that we actually might not be the worst team in the NFL. And bottom line is the renovate, I just think sellers need to explore all their options, and buyers right now need to know they have more options now too. Like they can get closing costs. They can buy down the interest rates. We could have done a whole entire show, and we're going to bring a lender on, and she's going to talk to you guys about the ability to buy down rates permanently.

0: currently, temporarily? What should you do? What does that cost? But I just want sellers to know they have to explore all their options and buyers to know they have options.
1: By the way, we had lots of questions about that. I just didn't bring them up today because Blake's not the expert in that. So we're going to get you an expert on that.
0: Amen.
1: All right, Blake, how do they get a hold of you?
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4: 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You're listening to the Wealth Guardian Show with Doug Ray, helping you to retire that job and keep your paycheck. I'm your host, Doug Ray, and of course, with me is Mr. Bryce Payne. Good morning, Bryce. How you doing?
5: Good morning, Doug. As you know, I'm in the midst of a move, selling a couple places, buying a place. And it's one of those things you swear you'll never, ever do again when you, the last time you did it. And then it always seems to happen. You got to move one more time or whatnot. In the last place for 10 years. So,
4: yeah, I moved 2 years ago and I swore my next move's to heaven. I understand, buddy. I get it.
5: It's just getting started, too. All right. How are you doing?
4: Good, man. Good. Just back off of vacation and back in the saddle, raring to go.
5: And tell us, everybody, where you went.
4: We went for a river cruise on the Rhine, thinking we would get out of the Carolina heat in August. Mm-hmm. And we went directly into the hottest, driest summer in recorded history in Europe.
5: Is that right?
4: So dry that the Rhine was so low, we had to get off the boat at one point and then get bus 6 hours to another boat, which means we missed the entire part of the Rhine with the German castles.
5: Oh, the best part.
4: Yeah.
5: Oh.
4: Yeah.
5: Did they at least take the bus past them for you or no?
4: No.
5: It's just a straight line to the next spot.
4: Yeah.
5: Oh, well. Did they give you a discount?
4: No. No. I mean, you know, it's an act of God. And, you know, what are you going to do?
5: What are you going to do? All right. Well, thank you, everybody, for joining us and listening to Doug about his little journey there. But we do want to thank you for joining us. And, of course, as the holistic financial planners that we are at the Wealth Guardians, we take a few minutes every weekend and share with you a little about what it is, our approach on holistic financial planning. We've got about 400 clients in the Triad area, and we would love to have you consider us being your financial planner as well. So we just take a few minutes here every weekend and talk to you about what it is we know about financial planning. And what we're going to talk about this weekend is things you should know about your financial retirement plan. And if you don't, it might be a problem. But of course, before we get started on that, there are two things that we always do at the start of every show. And the first thing is that we do the Wealth Guardian Service Salute. So we just want to take a moment and thank everybody out there who puts on the uniform, the first responders uniform or military uniform, and your families for the sacrifices that you are making and perhaps made in the past. We know it is more often than not a thankless job. And we just want you to know that you're in our thoughts and appreciation here at the Wealth Guardians. And then the second thing that we do is we ask ourselves a question. So I'm going to ask Doug a question. I'm going to ask the same question to myself, and we'll ask it of you as well. The point is so that you can better get to know your Wealth Guardian's financial planner. And the question we're going to ask ourselves this week is, Doug, what's your least favorite food?
4: Oh, that's an easy one.
5: Okay.
4: Liver.
5: Yep.
4: Liver of all kinds.
5: I almost think I might have asked this question in the past because I knew that that was your least favorite food.
4: 100%.
5: Not even close.
4: My dad loves liver and onions, but no, not me.
5: Yeah, no, I was never a fan of liver myself, but I am a very picky eater, and it's hard for me to be a guest at somebody else's house when they're cooking, because there's a good chance I might not care for, not that there would be that they can't cook, just that I'm a very picky eater. Liver would be at the top of my list. Oysters, I could not stomach.
4: Oh my gosh, I love oysters.
5: Yeah, there's a lot of things that, whoa, I could not eat, but liver would be right up there at the top of that list as well. No, sardines, couldn't handle sardines. Anyway, well, let's ask you that question out there in listener land as well. What's your least favorite food? Do you relate to Doug and myself that liver is just not on your palate? Curious to see what your answer is. All right, well, let's go ahead and jump into this here now. As I said, the Wealth Guardians are holistic financial planners, and what we do is help our clients financially prepare for retirement to make sure they're making all of the right choices, whether it comes to tax mitigation strategies or Social Security filing strategies, portfolio allocation, pension filing strategies, et cetera, et cetera. Just wanting to make sure that our clients have everything, they're doing everything right for the betterment of their financial picture leading up to and going through retirement. And so things you should know about your financial retirement plan, and if you don't, it might be a problem. And the first thing on our list is, what is your effective tax rate? And Doug, when I ask that, I don't mean tax bracket.
4: Right.
5: I mean effective tax rate. Enlighten people what the difference between those two things are, please.
4: Yeah, you know, most people don't really understand our tax code. And to be honest with you, why would you? Yeah. You know, it's a progressive system, and a certain portion of your taxes are tax-free.
5: Yeah.
4: That's a typical standard deduction part of it, or itemized, if you're able,
5: right,
4: to itemize. So your effective tax rate is typically less than whatever your marginal tax rate is. Your marginal tax rate is basically the bracket, mm-hmm, that last dollar you earn is taxed in. And there's income stages as to what brackets you're in. But, you know, when we sit down and we do a plan for everybody, we do a full analysis of their tax situation. And most people are pretty stunned to see their effective tax rate. You know, they think their taxes, they're paying a lot more than they are.
5: Right.
4: And of course, our goal is to make them or help them to pay less taxes.
5: Yeah, I've made a little game out of it over the last couple of years. When somebody comes in and sits down with us and we're going over their financial picture, I will ask them what they think their effective tax rate is before I actually show it to us. And about 100% of the time, they way overestimate what they think their effective tax rate is. And that might be because they think I'm asking about the tax bracket. But if you're, let's say, I don't have it in front of me, but let's say that the 10% tax bracket, which after the standard deduction is the first bracket, let's say that goes up to $80,000, but your income was $80,001, which means you now jump into the 12% tax bracket. Mm-hmm. But as you said, that just means that you're paying 12% on that last dollar. Doesn't mean that you're paying now 12% on the overall, right, taxable income. And a lot of people, surprisingly, don't realize that. Now, about half the time when I explain that to somebody, their eyes open. They didn't realize that. So that is, why is that important to know? Well, because there's some strategies that you can employ to not accidentally bump yourself up into the next tax bracket. And so it is important that you understand what your effective tax rate is and your tax bracket. But I would say what's more important than knowing your tax bracket is your effective tax rate.
4: Yeah, because that has so much to do with, are you a candidate for Roth conversions?
5: Yes. Oh, we're going to get into that one.
4: Yeah,
5: that's one of the
4: absolutely
5: ones coming up here. All right, so that's number one. And if you're just tuning in, you're listening to the Wealth Guardian Show with Doug Ray. And in this episode, we are talking about the things that you should know about your financial retirement plan. And if you don't, it might be a problem. So the next one that we're talking about here, number two, is your portfolio being strategically managed or tactically managed? So the first one was a tax question. This one is a portfolio allocation question. So is your portfolio being strategically managed or tactically managed? All right. Well, if you don't know what those two terms mean, okay, that's fair. You might not if you're not in the field like we are. But if you have retirement assets, you probably should know that and know which strategy you or your advisor or portfolio manager is using. So Doug, enlighten everybody out there real quickly. What is the difference between a strategically managed portfolio and a tactically managed portfolio?
4: Yeah, most people have their money managed strategically, which to put it simply is the buy and hold.
5: Right.
4: You know, you buy a fund or a stock or ETFs or a portfolio of whatever, and that's it. It's just static, and you ride the market up, you ride it down. Tactically managed, on the other hand, is you use some technique to have built-in stop-loss control. Well, what is stop-loss? That means at some point, your portfolio is designed to automatically stage you out of the market when it's declining. There's a lot of different techniques for that. Mm-hmm. We use a certain technique. We call it beta shield. And, you know, that helps in a down market. It sure helped during the COVID crash of March of 20. But, you know, we think in our practice that retirees really ought to have their equity positions tactically managed. You can't afford to have another 50% loss like 08. And I'm going to tell you something, folks. I know we've all kind of grown fat, dumb, and happy with this market, you know, ever since the bottom there in October of 22. But there's a big one coming. It's out there somewhere. Don't kid yourself.
5: And that wasn't a big one in 22.
4: Right.
5: And there was supposed to be a big one coming long before that.
4: Right, right. But they haven't done away with the business cycle. You know, I don't care what they say or ponder. That business cycle is there, and we do go through pretty bad times in the market. Now, what's going to cause it? I don't know. When's it going to happen? I don't know, but it's out there.
5: It should have happened already. If you look at the value of any given stock out there right now versus what the price of the stock should be, almost everything out there is overpriced.
4: Oh, yeah.
5: And people still keep putting money into it and money into it. And the more that that happens, when the correction does happen, that's just going to be all the much bigger correction that is around the corner. And like you said, we don't know if it's next month or next year or 3 years down the road. It should be happening a lot sooner than that. In fact, right. A lot of people will argue that it should have happened a couple of years ago.
4: Right.
5: As I said, what happened in 22 was not the big one that was even supposed to have happened back then. All right, so there's your second one. Is your portfolio being strategically managed or tactically managed? You should know that if you have assets and you're going to be relying on those investments for retirement, that's something you should probably know. So if you manage your assets yourself, look into what is strategic and versus tactical management. Or if you have an advisor, a money manager, might want to have that conversation with them. The third one that we want to talk about here before we get into the break is what Social Security filing strategy makes the most sense for you. Doug, we talk a lot about Social Security. We are certified with the National Social Security Association to have this conversation with our clients. We do a couple of seminars a year on Social Security. And it is for most people, it is the main source of income for them in retirement. And you've got a lot of different ways that you could file. You could file in most cases as early as 62. You could file as late as 70. And in there somewhere is a sweet spot for you in your specific situation.
4: Mm-hmm.
5: Most people don't know what that perfect filing strategy is unless they've talked to somebody like us at the Wealth Guardians.
4: Yeah, we do that for everybody who comes to see us. We do a Social Security optimization report. And that's not necessarily what we're saying you should do or must do. It's just education, so you know what you can do to get the most dollars
5: right
4: out of the system over your life expectancy. And I was having this back and forth email conversation with a Charlotte client this weekend, and his optimization was to wait till 70, but he's decided he's going to turn it on at 69, and he gave me the reasons, and I thought, makes sense to me.
5: Mm-hmm.
4: You know, so why not? And that's what we tell everybody. You know, it's your money. Turn it on whenever you want to, but here's the optimal way to do it.
5: Yeah, we don't push our clients into doing anything along that way. We just want to give them the numbers so that they can make the decision based on actual facts and not just guessing at it. Well, we've got to go ahead and take a break here. And what do we do before the break? As we ask a trivia question. So, Doug, as you know, the trivia question theme this year for 2026 has been U.S. geography. So here is the trivia question for you. Which state has the most national parks?
4: Ooh.
5: Which state has the most national parks?
4: That's a good one.
5: All right. Well, stick around for the answer to that trivia question and see if we stumped Doug on the other side of this short break. This is Bryce Payne. With me is Doug Gray. The show is The Wealth Guardians, helping you retire the job and keep the paycheck. And this is News Talk 94.5 WPTI.
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5: 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Welcome back to The Wealth Guardian Show, where we help you retire the job and keep the paycheck. I'm Bryce Payne in the Wealth Guardian studio along with Doug Ray. And in this second segment, we're going to continue our discussion on things you should know about your financial retirement plan. 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Let us show you in black and white how to retire the job and keep the paycheck. All right, let's go ahead and jump back to that trivia question. Doug, you've had a few minutes here to think about it. Here it is. Which state has the most national parks? And just so you know, I didn't get this right. When I was looking up the trivia question, I thought I knew the answer to this. I didn't.
4: Yeah. Well, I don't know. So I'm going to guess. I'm guessing it's probably the largest states. That would be what? Texas, California, Alaska. I'm going to say Alaska.
5: Oh, very close.
4: Yeah.
5: Very close. Alaska was number two.
4: Okay.
5: I thought it was Utah.
4: Utah, yeah.
5: But I'm wrong. Utah's number three. California.
4: California.
5: California okay. has, yeah. And I used to live out in California, and believe it or not, I haven't heard a couple of these. Yosemite, been there. Death Valley, been there. Don't have any need to go back there again. Joshua Tree, beautiful, beautiful park.
4: Yeah.
5: Redwood, been there. Sequoia, been there. Kings Canyon, never even heard of that one.
4: I haven't been there.
5: Lassen Volcanic, the Channel Islands. Haven't been to the Channel Islands.
4: No, I hadn't either.
5: And I've never even heard of Pinnacles. That's the ninth one. Haven't but Alaska has eight. Utah has five. There is 63 national parks total.
4: Yeah.
5: There are 20 states that have zero national parks.
4: Really?
5: But we don't want to confuse national park with historic national sites that are managed by the National Park Service.
4: No.
5: But as far as national parks, there's 63. Here's a follow-up trivia question for you. Does North Carolina have any national parks?
4: I think so.
5: Okay.
4: Isn't it one of the forests in the mountains?
5: Yeah.
4: Okay.
5: Yeah. The Great Smoky Mountains National Park
4: okay.
5: is in North Carolina. Interesting, didn't know this. That is the most visited national park out of all of them.
4: Really?
5: Okay. How about that, all right? Yeah, so just don't confuse national parks with sites that are managed by the National Park Service. So that would be like the Blue Ridge Mountain. That's not a national park, but it is a park that is managed by the national parks. Well, there you go. All right, so if you got that, then congratulations to you. Doug was very close, and I would have given myself the buzzer as well. I didn't get it right, thinking it was Utah. You were closer than me, because you said number two, and I said number three. All right, so let's get back to things you should know about your financial retirement plan, and if you don't, it might be a problem. We covered in the first segment your effective tax rate, meaning not your bracket. We talked about strategic management versus tactical management. We talked about Social Security filing strategies. Here's number four. Does a reverse mortgage make sense for your situation? Now, let's be clear here. We at the Wealth Guardians do not do reverse mortgages. It's not our field. But for some reason, Doug, reverse mortgages get an enormous amount of negative press.
4: They sure do.
5: Out there, and for no good reason. All reverse mortgages, in very simple terms, is it's a home equity line of credit or a home equity loan that you get to decide when you pay it back versus a traditional home equity loan. For some people, that might make a lot of sense, particularly if you don't want to draw down from your portfolio when it's
4: right.
5: when it's down, and you kind of believe in the bucket system, but you don't want to dip too much into your emergency funds, and you don't want to take distributions while it's down. You want to wait for it to come back up. Bing, that's when a reverse mortgage might come in handy in your situation.
4: Absolutely.
5: It's just a loan that you pay back to yourself. Well, there is an interest rate that you pay back, but you can decide when you pay it back. And so if you just want to use the equity in your house and you don't want to just have a traditional home equity line of credit, then a reverse mortgage might be proper for your situation, but you got to talk to a professional about that. Number five. Does an IRA to Roth conversion make sense for your situation? Doug, you mentioned that at the start of the first one, effective tax rate. Does an IRA to Roth conversion make sense for your situation? Well, then the follow-up question would be when and how much. Doug, I had a client say to me the other day, they listen to our show on you know, the weekend mornings, and there's some other investment shows out there alongside ours. And they also talk about reverse mortgages. And my client thought, there has got to be something in it for the financial planner, that a reverse mortgage is good for the financial planner in some way, because they're all advocating for this. Is there anything in it for us, Doug?
4: No.
5: I mean, other than doing the right thing for the client, which is what we want to do.
4: We don't get a dime.
5: We don't get a dime off of that. Yeah. So explain to everybody out there what a reverse mortgage is. Now that we understand, we're not saying this for, I mean, not a reverse mortgage, a IRA to Roth conversion. Explain what that is.
4: Well, basically what you're doing is you're taking your IRA account, which is fully taxable, and turning it into an IRA account that's not taxable. It's a conversion from an IRA to a Roth. Now, that process is taxable. The thing about these Roth conversions is you got to be forward thinking about them, because a lot of the times it's not going to really benefit you. It may, and we got the software to show you if it'll benefit you in your lifetime.
5: Right.
4: But if you got a big 401k that's converted to an IRA, you need to be thinking about the kids that are going to eventually inherit this thing, because that's a tax time bomb for them.
5: It is.
4: Yeah. Huge tax time bomb. You know, they're going to have to take, because of the SECURE Act, they're going to have to deplete that account, that inherited IRA, in 10 years, which means if they take it out bit at a time, it's still taxable. If they wait till the end of the 10th year, it's still taxable. That's a huge tax hit. And they're probably going to be at the age where they're making the most money they'll make in their life. So that's going to jam that marginal tax rate we talked about earlier way up there.
5: Yep.
4: So making these Roth conversions makes a lot of sense if you're forward thinking. If you go to a CPA, most CPAs are going to say no. Don't do it. Well, that's because they're trained to limit your taxes today. They're not thinking about 10 years, 20 years down the road.
5: Right.
4: But we're big believers in Roth conversions. We show you what that looks like when we do your plan, show you the numbers. It's kind of eye-opening to tell you the truth.
5: We're big believers in numbers, and the numbers don't lie. And we can run the numbers for you. And Doug, it's not an unusual situation where if somebody comes to us at age 65 and we add up their cumulative federal tax, what they're going to be paying Uncle Sam this year, next year, the year after that, and we add all of that up from now, age 65 to age 100, it's not unusual that that amount is, and everyone out there, brace yourself, it's not unusual that that amount is well over $1.5 million. Your cumulative tax. Well, a lot of times, if you employ an IRA to Roth conversion strategy properly, you could lower that. You could cut that in half in a lot of cases.
4: Yeah.
5: So taking it from $1.5 million cumulative federal tax to $750,000. But that at the same time, that can also increase what your age 100 nest egg, aka legacy,
4: right,
5: is from, you know, $2 million to $2.5 million, whatever. So the numbers can bear this out that it makes sense to do this. Now, as you said, it's a win for the kids right away because you've already paid the taxes on it for them. So now they're inheriting Roth money instead of IRA money. That's exactly the kind of money that a child would want to inherit. But it's not a win for you necessarily until about 15 years out. So you're paying more taxes up front. But we can look at the numbers and see where that break-even line was. And then after that, you know, 15 years down the road, now your cumulative tax has been less by having paid it early. And that's just assuming if the tax rates stay the same. If tax rates go up, and everyone out there in radio land, raise your hand if you think taxes are going to go up in the future. There, everybody just raised their hand. So if you think taxes are going to go up, then it even makes more sense for you to pay the taxes early while they're on sale, so to speak, right?
4: You know, the bottom line is, folks, you're going to pay the tax regardless because of the required minimum distribution.
5: Mm-hmm.
4: It's going to be there. So you should seriously think about doing a Roth conversion.
5: Yep, it's at least run the numbers and consider it. Well, that's it, Doug. We're out of time.
4: And we've got more to talk
5: about. We've got so much more to talk about. We're probably going to bring this back up because we only got through about half of our items here to talk about. So
4: we have some good stuff left.
5: Thank you. Well, I appreciate that. Well, we're going to do that again next week. Unfortunately, that is all the time that we have this week. I want to thank you for joining us. We hope the rest of your weekend is everything that you want it to be, and we hope your team wins. This is Bryce Payne along with Doug Ray. The show is The Wealth Guardians, helping you retire the job and keep the paycheck. And I want you to remember, sound financial plans do not create themselves. 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SEC registration does not constitute an endorsement of the firm by the commission, nor does it indicate that the advisor has attained a particular level of skill or ability. The Wealth Guardians and Alpha Star Capital Management, LLC, are separate and independent entities.
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33: Heading inland, I'm Pam Puzo, Fox News. Isaias has weakened to a post-tropical cyclone after slamming into Florida's Gulf Coast last night, but the storm still threatens several states with heavy rain, damaging winds, and flooding.
34: Heavy rain on the north side of the system, so now moving through northern portions of Alabama. Georgia is going to see a lot of rain over the course of the day. Those winds hovering around 30 miles an hour. So as you run over dry land, you really lose all of the fuel, and the winds start to really die down, but it's bringing all of that moisture with it, and it really becomes more of a rain-making system. Now, it's always on the eastern side of these storm systems that the severe weather risk is the worst. That is the case again for today, as you see at least some risk of tornadoes spinning up as all of this moisture gets wrapped in with some dry air across portions of Georgia over towards South Carolina. Some of these thunderstorms that's bringing that rain could also bring some tornadoes.
33: Fox's Adam Klotz. President Trump says he has a deal with Vladimir Putin for Russia to release hundreds of thousands of tons of diesel fuel.
35: Reversing years of U.S. policy designed to sanction and cut off Russian oil revenues, President Trump says Russia is making millions of tons of diesel available to U.S. and global markets.
36: We need oil for the world, and this is diesel, which is what we need. So we're very happy to get it.
35: The president says Russia will immediately supply more than 300,000 tons of diesel, followed by 500,000 tons in November and 1 million tons immediately thereafter. Ukrainian President Volodymyr Zelensky said it is a weak decision made by strong partners. Surging fuel prices.
37: 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While tax and legal services may be discussed in the general course of financial and investment planning, Advisory Alpha does not provide tax or legal services. Please consult with your tax or legal professional prior to making decisions related to these issues. This material is not endorsed or approved by the Social Security Office or any other government agency. An annuity is a long-term financial product designed largely for asset accumulation and retirement needs. All guarantees are backed by the claims-paying ability of the issuing insurance company. All opinions expressed by externally cited sources are solely their own opinions and do not reflect the opinions of Advisory Alpha. This is for informational purposes only and should not be relied upon for investment decisions. The case studies presented reflects the specific circumstances of one client and should not be considered a guarantee that another client or potential client may experience the same or certain level of results. This is for informational purposes only and should not be construed as investment recommendations or solicitation. Names have been changed to protect the anonymity of clients and are not testimonials in nature.
38: This is Wealth Through Wisdom with Brian Geiser.
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0: for Medicare? Is it re-signing up, or if you're signing up for the first time, and the questions about coverage changing options, and you are not a Medicare person yourself, but you definitely have helped to guide people in this space, Brian. I mean, it's confusing and complex.
1: Yeah, I mean, I know a tremendous amount about it. You just can't be all things to all people. And
0: right.
1: It's something you have to keep up with in that world.
0: Well, and Definitely. It's complicated to keep up with it on an individual basis, which is why, of course, again, you're here on the radio each week. You're helping folks every day in the office try to figure out the many things. It's not just Medicare that gets complicated in our retirement. We're going to be talking about that coming up this half hour. But first, I want to start. Well, there's such an essence in the air, I think, for a lot of savers, a lot of investors. They have so many questions about what to do to help protect themselves, because just the headlines are a lot for anybody to digest, between AI, between what's going on in the Middle East, between the election cycle that's coming up. I know people I mean, gas prices. You know what I've started doing? I've started doing, when my car has a quarter tank left of gas in it, that's when I fill up. Because if I let it go all the way to E,
1: you got to feel the real pain. You're just trying to reduce the pain.
0: So
1: stop two times more a month.
0: It's my own little mental game. We all do what we have to do to cope, right?
1: Yeah.
0: It's the mental game I play with myself.
1: So true. I mean, I don't know what to say. It's just, you know, we're in a situation right now that's been brewing for years and years and years, and it was bound to happen, and here we are. But a lot of fundamentals are great.
0: Right.
1: We'll talk about that too. But it really is. A lot of fundamentals are really, really strong.
0: Okay. All right. Well, so, and that's the thing. We always like to look for silver linings, no matter what the circumstances. What did Mr. Rogers always say? Look for the helpers and to look for silver linings. That's, of course, which you are here to help people figure out. When somebody gets to retirement, somebody who's listening to us on WPTI this morning or is near retirement, they're seeing things like gas prices and prices of everything lately. They might start to get a little nervous. Is my money going to last? It does stand to reason that people in or near retirement, for the most part, at that point of life, have the most money saved that they've ever had. One study shows that people between ages 55 and 64 have saved over $500,000, while those 65 to 74 have more than $600,000. So for many retirees, the real challenge, Brian, is not how much you've saved. It's now making those savings last and avoiding costly mistakes. So is there an area where you see people slip up more often than others?
1: You know, one, they save too late. So if you've done that,
0: okay. They
1: don't accept it too. Like I've had folks that are ready to retire. I'm going to retire at 65, come heck of high water, right?
0: Yeah.
1: And I'm like, well, let's make sure that you can. Let's look, you know, we got to look at your own individual fundamentals. You know, how much money do you need to meet your budget?
0: Mm-hmm.
1: How much money do you need to meet and exceed your budget? Because that's really what you need to do in retirement. If you can keep that simple thought, smart thought is really a better word, which makes life simpler for you when you do retire. Do I have surplus income? Do I have really strong surplus income from my income sources in retirement? And I'm not just taking, not something that can run out. Like if you're just taking draws off your money and your money can run out, that's a whole different story. You want known income and know that, hey, my expenses are $8,000, but I have $10,000 a month coming in. I have $24,000 because does your hot water heater, have you ever had a hot water heater go out, or your roof needs to be replaced, or is it time to buy a car, or how about a set of tires? You don't replace them every week.
0: Brian, you remember the story that I was telling you, Kyle and I moved into our new townhouse. It was built in 2018, and since we moved in, we've had to replace the windows, we've had to replace the plumbing. Life is just, you know, life is just life, and it continues. Well,
1: life is life, and then life will continue to
0: and
1: when you retire.
0: That's right.
1: When the buck stops, when the income from work stops, what you want to do is replace that income, at least 80% of it. 110% of it would be better. Because a lot of people, you know, if you've got a couple of years and your house going to be paid off and you don't, you'd be just getting by, retire at 65, might not be the smartest thing to do.
0: Okay.
1: It reminds me of a client that I met with who's now a client. And I said, look, you want the good, the bad, or the ugly after we did a complete assessment, right? We did a fact-finding, let's look at your big picture. How are you going to take care of yourself if you need long-term care to, hey, how much income do you have? Is it enough? Is it more than enough? Because really, it needs to be more than enough, because

0: crap happens. Just like you said, you replace windows, you da-da-da-da-da, right? Mm-hmm. That's when the goblins come out. Life is meant to be hard. That's just what it is, right? So you got to kind of suck that up.
1: Yeah.
0: That, and that's a good thing because that's how you grow.
1: Yeah.
0: But the thing is, it's not meeting those obligations that freak you out, that defeat you. So in a nutshell, I met with this gentleman. I said, look, I'm not going to be quite frank with you. You said you have about 6 years left on your mortgage. Just keep paying the payment. It'll be gone. You want to retire at 65, and which he just turned 65. He wants to see if he can retire now.
1: Okay.
0: I'm going to tell you the truth, and that is I would work 2 more years with a focus on using your income to pay off that mortgage because $1,900 of it was interest and also principal. So you get rid of that $1,900. You got to keep your insurance and taxes. But when we do, that's $1,900 of additional income every month for other things. I said, that's big in your world. Because we looked over and he hadn't saved enough. He had around $800,000 saved. He was single. And I said, but still, you really want a good cushion. I said, let me ask you this question. People listening today, if someone said, hey, look, if your mortgage was paid off today, how would you feel? Most people go, heck yeah, right? 95% of the people out there would say, that would be the relief I can't describe. And when he said that to me, I said, then you need to work 2 more years. We need to get rid of this. And here's what we're going to do with the $800,000 you saved. Created some income streams that will be released later in life to keep up with inflation, mm-hmm. all of those kind of variables. Well, that was 7 years ago. These gas prices don't bother him. He has such surplus income of about 20-25% a month.
1: Wow.
0: But we reinvest a lot of it through dividends and keep his growth pot growing strong. He's not worried when the market fluctuates. If you worry when the market fluctuates, then you're not lined up right. Folks, if you're listening right now, the number is 336-586-5861. 336-586-5861. I know you have questions you've been meaning to ask your guy or your gal. You need a benchmark. Come on in. I sat down with folks. I give you the big picture. Here's how your retirement should look. And if it doesn't look like that, then you might need to make some changes. So give us a call, 336-586-5861. We'll look over your particular situation. And if there's boxes unchecked, you better have them checked off because those are the ones that'll bite you. Once again, that's 336-586-5861. I'm here on Dolly Madison Road in Greensboro, right off of Friendly Avenue. Love to sit down with you. Love to meet you. That number again, 336-586-5861. Myself and my staff will take good care of you. But it really, systems fail. Systems get outdated. You've got to go back and take a look and say, all right, look, I was doing this, but that's not quite getting it. I was doing whatever it may be. You know, I was just pulling from regular cash. Maybe I shouldn't do that. Is there a better way? So it's just all about examining what you do. And say, you know, this would make more sense. A lot of good opportunities have come up inside the retirement world for guaranteed income, you name it. It's available these days. Think about it. If you're sitting out there and your bills are $6,000-$7,000 a month and you had $10,000 a month for sure coming in every month mm-hmm. and the market fluctuates, wouldn't that take some pressure off of the market fluctuating? Because I'm going to tell you right now, if the market's not fluctuating, that's not good either. We need that. We need some disturbance in the market or right. It goes nowhere.
1: Right.
0: It needs to be. I mean, you know, you're going to sleep just fine if somebody comes along and shoves you and say, hey, get up. You got to go to work. Mm-hmm. Or the alarm goes off. You need mm-hmm. a disturbance. Uh-huh. The market needs a disturbance to grow too. So once again, mm-hmm. folks, 336-586-5861. 336-586-5861. Give us a call. Love to sit down there. Yes, you'll sit down with me. And I'll go over your situation. We'll look at your income streams. We'll look at your growth plan. We'll look at the whole big picture and make sure you're checking off all the boxes because one left off could just honestly ruin you in retirement.
1: Well, you're here to hopefully help us avoid making a slip up like that because, again, just getting back to the original question here is where do people slip up the most? If I had to guess, I would say a lot of it is just people simply going into retirement without any plan at all. They think that they've got a plan because they've got a 401k, but that's not a retirement plan. I mean, that's something I know you see every day, right?
0: Yeah. Tell me what your plan is for reinvesting in yourself while in retirement.
1: Mm-hmm.
0: How do you keep that IRA? Say, well, Brian, I quit working. I can't contribute to my IRA. Your dividends can. Yet dividends aren't the only answer. Yet dividends stop. You've got to look at it. Dividend.

0: ETFs, whatever it may be. We're not mutual fund fans. I'll be point blank. I'm not a big fan of them at all.
1: Okay.
0: But ETFs and stocks, we are. Okay. We also are good. You know, we like the fixed world. The fixed world. You need fixed, safe place for you, safer places for your money. Mm-hmm. We got to call them safer because there's always some level of risk. But the, minimizing that risk on your income money is really the key. You want to lower that risk as much as you possibly can. And then you're going to have your growth pot. Well, if you want to grow, you got to take, I mean, there's a level of risk to growth. Life is a risk. You're living it. There's no way around
1: getting up out of bed
0: really
1: and going
0: is.
1: To work every day. You're at risk. Risk is
0: if
1: all around you.
0: If you try to avoid it, tends to jump on your back. You know what I mean, Heather?
1: Yeah.
0: So get life off your back by making good decisions. Life is hard. It's supposed to be hard. Anything worthwhile is supposed to be hard. That's okay. Mm-hmm. But I'll tell you what, it's nice when you have a confidant, if you will, with you that's helping you make the right decisions that they do this day in and day out. That's what we do at Geiser Financial. Give us a call, 336-586-5861.
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1: 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Now let's get to work having Brian help you in this next phase. It's 336-586-5861. That's the number you can dial as you're listening today to set a time on the calendar to meet with Brian about your own retirement review. 336-586-5861. You can also find us at geiserfinancial.com. All right. So it's that time of year. We are on the cusp. Open enrollment for Medicare starts October 15th. You might be aware of that already. You've seen ads. You're getting those flyers in the mail. It's like between the election and the Medicare flyers, people's mailboxes are just stacked with the cardboard postcards, Brian. Just make sure that you don't pitch the important notice when you're going through and recycling all those cards. Make sure you're realizing what you're going through, what you're recycling, because there is an important notice that comes from the government about your plan. This is Elizabeth O'Brien on Barron's Roundtable.
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1: Woo, she was talking quick about a lot of things.
0: This is the ultimate termite when it comes to retirement.
1: Okay.
0: And Medicare, you know, Medicare, healthcare.
1: Yeah.
0: I mean, good gracious, you think gas prices have bumped up. Healthcare has been just crushing us for a long, long time. 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
1: Mm-hmm.
0: You know, the cost. My wife, I'm 60. Mm-hmm. My wife's 53 and my daughter's 13 mm-hmm. that are on my health care. And I have a group insurance at work. Annually premium,
1: $28,000. Wow.
0: With an $8,300 deductible.
1: Wow.
0: Shazam.
1: Shazam.
0: The ACA, had I gone over there, would have been more on those three people. So in other words, it's not affordable.
1: It's not.
0: Both sides, I don't care.
1: Right.
0: All the way around, this is a government problem, A to Z. I don't care about any of the politics aspect of it. That's ridiculous. Yeah, can I afford it? Of course. Is it ridiculous? I mean, think about that. That's $44,000. Well, Medicare now, you know, is starting to get a little shaky.
1: Mm.
0: You know, now they're talking about they can't meet. Folks, this is one you got to pay attention to and make sure you do right.
1: Okay.
0: Right? Yep. This is where surplus income, you know how we talk about that?
1: Mm-hmm.
0: Comes in and it is strong. She's right. So you got to take the opportunities given to you. So if some of them are discontinued, this is an opportunity and making that change where pre-existence don't matter and you can make that change in this window. Maybe you go back to Medicare, but Brian, I'm paying zero on my Medicare Advantage or I'm paying $100 a month or whatever it may be. But it would cost me $400 to go back to Medicare. Yeah, but it might be more of a solid plan. Things are just obviously underfunded. It's just not the right thing for you. And I'll tell you why. My father-in-law right now is sitting in the hospital, laying in the hospital, had a hip replacement in Virginia. It's gone bad. It's not right. Something's wrong. And we have dealt and struggled with so much. And I'm there to help take care of him, although he's done fine for himself. You know, and my wife's there, but it's been a circus. The system itself is not that great. That's why you want to make sure when it comes to Medicare, you get it right.
1: Okay.
0: Whether it's Medicare Advantage or whether it's Medicare supplement. But if you have an advantage, make sure you have a good pot of reserves, right? That surplus income, building that reserve
1: mm-hmm.
0: so it can take care of that price. With Medicare Advantage, you got to pay the difference. Medicare, you just got to pay that monthly payment with some differences, but ever so affordable, if you will. So it's like, do I pay as I go? If you're in great health, that's great. But mm-hmm. he was too until he tripped and broke his hip and he was in fine shape.
1: Mm-hmm.
0: But it's been a mess from December to the present. And just last night we were at the hospital until 2 a.m. Got back up at 6. Wife went back up there. There's not even a room for him there. I mean, the world at this point, just things are crazy right now. So I guess I'm not trying to scare you, but I'm like, crap happens. We never expected this. Okay, it's his hip replacement. Everything will be fine.
1: Yeah.
0: And it hasn't been. So the point is, make sure you know and understand your care. Choose the right people that will call you annually. Let's look at your plan. I think you should stay where you are. You want them calling you annual, not when you call them. Hey, I've been on this plan for 4 years. Do we have something different?
1: Mm-hmm.
0: If you're doing that, then you've got the wrong advisor. That advisor should be calling you every year. I've got a group that I deal with, medical benefits here in town, Jeff Anderson, Tyler Anderson, and I don't do it personally, but
1: yeah.
0: I know it well. I recommend them because I know they do the right thing. They follow up. So it's not just about your plan. It's about your plan and who's recommending that plan. So I don't get a dime from them on it. I just know they do the right job. I think Jeff's been doing this like 40 years.
1: Okay.
0: His son's been doing it 25. So I think it's just really, really important that you examine your plan. And don't be nice guy if the person's not handling your claim right, if
1: right,
0: you will. Folks,
1: right.
0: Give me a call, 336 336- 586-5861. Happy to pass that information on. But in addition to that, just take care of your health too, because things are really expensive. $28,000. We have no princess.
1: You're healthy people. You're healthy, normal, average people.
0: Oh my gosh. $28,000. Yeah. If, you know, $28,000 a year premium.
1: Yeah.
0: And, you know, you get your checkups, your regular stuff. Mm-hmm. But I mean, understand what you get and make sure you are going in for your colonoscopies and all your regular checkups and whatnot. Yeah. A lot of that stuff is zero cost per se, $28,000 a year.
1: Yeah.
0: But per se, but I mean, things are outrageous. So get reason I'm leaning in on this, get this right. You don't want to get it wrong. You know, my father-in-law has a nice little long-term care policy, which is going to help if he has to go there. We're hoping we can fix this big issue, but you never know. And this thing got, it was dragged out to the point, he was a couple of days from dying. Mm. But now they can, it was an infection caused by the hip replacement that we are getting fixed. And so I'm not, that story I'm telling you, it's not just me. It can happen to anybody, because he had all his ducks in a row and this bit him. So you've really got to be on your game. Now, just be involved in your healthcare as well. Make sure you're asking questions of your doctor. You depend on your doctor. He or she should explain things to where you understand it, but don't drive them crazy, because they're busy people. Because all you got to do is go in the emergency room at night and see what Lulu, you know, crazy land looks like. And it's really sad.
1: Yeah.
0: So in a nutshell, folks, 336-586-5861, get your healthcare right. It is one of the biggest termites you'll have in retirement. What do I mean by that? It is a money drain. It is. You'll find out this isn't covered, that isn't covered, all of these kind of variables. So you got to take care of yourself, and you got to take care of this. Make sure you understand it.
1: Your health is your wealth, I have heard many people say. And it's so true. It's so true. What do you have financially if you don't have your health?
0: No, you're right. Get your Medicare right. Get your health care right.
1: Getting it right is easier said than done, though, because to your point, I was just listening to you explain what you've got going on, you know, managing the health benefits for your business, for your family, talking about what your father-in-law is going through, and you're saying what a circus it is. And this is what you do. You have so much experience. So you think about how much experience you bring to the table, how much knowledge you bring to the table, and even you will say what's going on with you and your wife and your father-in-law has been a circus.
0: It has been a circus for my poor father-in-law, right? His wife has passed, but it's just like unreal.
1: Yeah.
0: And it's put me to the test. I've learned so much.
1: Yeah.
0: But it's so much more than just Medicare, so much more than Medicare Advantage or Medicare supplements and all. Mm-hmm. Folks, don't take that stuff lightly.
1: Yeah.
0: You just want to make sure it's covering. You make sure you have the right guidance from someone. Not somebody just sells policies. Someone that gives you guidance. Once again, 336-586-5861. It's a big part of what we talk about. We talk about it some in our meeting.
1: Yeah.
0: A lot of folks are covered by, you know, different people that we deal with. And then a lot of them are covered by these folks right here. A lot of them go there. It's something if you, you know, Jeff and Tyler, I can't say enough about them. Mm. My clients say they're so thorough. Thank God for them. You know, folks that have been seeing them 10, 12 years, and it's like, they are so thorough. I really appreciate you giving me their name. And folks, once again, that number is 336-586-5861. Also, it's got to work with your plan. It's got to fit your budget, you know, all of those kind of variables. That's what we do at Geyser Financial. That's why I don't try to be the expert in every single thing. I work with folks, you know, from taxes. I know them well, but also, hey, CPA, come on over. We got to talk about this. You know, there's things change so rapidly today. It's all about your resources. We would love to be that resource that gets you through retirement. 336-586-5861. 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If you're serious about getting your retirement right, feeling good, hey, I know I'm doing what's necessary, and I know along the way I'm making the changes that are necessary, that's what we do. That's what we do best. We don't pretend to be something we're not. 336-586-5861. Wealth management, income management. We help you manage your retirement. And sometimes the resources are outside of us, and we'll recommend them to you.
1: And I think that you being a local independent financial advisor, one of the greatest advantages of working with somebody like you, Brian, is exactly what you were pointing out, is the fact that you do know so many other people here in the community, here between High Point, Winston-Salem, Greensboro, folks all around the Piedmont Triad. You've been working with these people for years, and you're able to connect those who come into the office seeking out help as far as the entire full picture, that the whole retirement plan umbrella. If you don't, like you were saying with Medicare, you know a lot about it, but you also work with these guys here in the area. You can connect your clients with those guys. And that's so much of what you do for folks here in the Piedmont Triad, is you connect them with other local people in the area, because I know that that's a big important thing for a lot of people, is working with local people, knowing that they can pick up the phone and call their guy and that make an appointment and drive over and see that person. You're one of those people. We like to know that we can just pop in and see you anytime we've got questions, because it can be stressful for a lot of people entering this next phase. But knowing that you've got local people here in the Piedmont Triad helping you through your retirement, not just to it, not just here's your plan, see you never, walking alongside you in this next phase of life, is what Brian and his team do for every single person they work with, and they can do for you as well. If you are ready to start the conversation about your own retirement roadmap, let's start. The number you're dialing, 336-586-5861. 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All right, that's it for our time on the radio today. 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On behalf of Brian and his team at Geyser Financial Group, thanks for spending some of your day here with us. We'll be looking for you when we're back again next weekend for more Wealth Through Wisdom right here on 94.5 WPTI.
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5: 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Please consult with your tax or legal professional prior to making decisions related to these issues. This material is not endorsed or approved by the Social Security Office or any other government agency. An annuity is a long-term financial product designed largely for asset accumulation and retirement needs. All guarantees are backed by the claims paying ability of the issuing insurance company. All opinions expressed by externally cited sources are solely their own opinions and do not reflect the opinions of Advisory Alpha. This is for informational purposes only and should not be relied upon for investment decisions. The case studies presented reflects the specific circumstances of one client and should not be considered a guarantee that another client or potential client may experience the same or certain level of results. This is for informational purposes only and should not be construed as investment recommendations or solicitation. Names have been changed to protect the anonymity of clients and are not testimonials in nature.
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11: 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What do you think, Jules? Are you finding that to be true, that people end up retiring earlier than they anticipated?
12: They are. According to recent stats, say nearly one quarter of workers changed their target retirement dates during 2025, pushing it out later. And retirees are reporting that actual median retirement age now is around 62 to 63. So I just think that there's more miscues in retirement now than ever, as far as I see more people getting pushed out of jobs when they didn't expect it. I see health concerns jumping in the way. I see lifestyle changes from a spouse coming in and forcing, you know, something that happened earlier than expected. I see all of these types of things. So I guess the summary of all this is we can't just mark a date on the calendar and say, this is when I'm going to do it. You can't always control that. Mm-hmm. That's something I think people should give some thought to.
11: You bet. It's good to prepare in advance, by golly.
12: It does. So, retirement.
11: Yeah, trial retirement. So, Jules, in your practice, can you help people get to the point where it doesn't matter if it's 6 months earlier or 2 years earlier than expected, that they would be able to say, doesn't matter, I'm ready?
12: Yeah, and there's a group of people that can do that, Jackie, and that group is people that usually have higher incomes and higher asset amounts, have more choices about when exactly they retire or not.
11: Hmm.
12: Sometimes some families are waiting on a pension to get big enough, or the Social Security to get to a certain level, or assets getting to a certain level. So they feel like they're comfortable enough and they're going to have the cash flow and the income streams that they need to make their life go right on. And there's some numbers for this that I talk about, not only with clients, but talk about them on the show. But it's usually around 75 to 80% of what the family was bringing in the door while they were working. So as an example, using just $100,000 of income as a benchmark, if that what the family is used to while they're working, mm-hmm. then they retire, they're going to need 75 to 80. So that's 75 to 80% mm-hmm. of whatever the family is used to making. See, what you can't do, you can't go from making $200K a year and go back to $50K a year the next right. year and expect things to feel the same. Just, it's not going to happen. So you have to build around what is really going to be available mm-hmm. when the paychecks stop.
11: Now, that's valuable to understand. And if you'd like to talk to Jules about this, 336-907-2322 is his number. Call or text that number, 336-907-2322. Interestingly, some people might just think that their plan is to pull money out of their IRA account, 401k/IRA, when they retire, and still live at that same level like you talked about. Well, we'll just pull out this amount. Well, what happens if the market goes down significantly and then their money isn't worth the same in there? It still has to yeah. be taxed, by the way, right?
12: Yep, and if they took money out in the down market, they just compounded their losses. So you never want to pull from a negative number. That's mm-hmm. why your portfolio needs to have choices, so that if the markets aren't good, you have a stable or level bucket that you can pull from, and now you don't have to sell a stock, a bond, a mutual fund, or mm-hmm. a buffered ETF when the markets are down. So there's a lot of rules around this. But the big term that everybody hears is sequence of returns risk.
11: Mm-hmm.
12: And to summarize that and make it simple, all that really means is the timing of the market good for you when you need to take money out? That's what sequence of returns risk actually means. But here's the real news, is portfolios can be built so that sequence of returns risk don't have the same impact. But you have to have your money bucketed correctly in order to give you those choices.
11: Mm-hmm.
12: And that's what we do here, and that's what we talk about doing here.
11: Well, sure. Because once the paycheck disappears, are you geared up for what is going to become the regular, right, health costs, housing expenses, things of this nature, you know, to maintain your lifestyle? So that's exactly. the dry run that yeah. you mentioned, right?
12: Yeah, the trial run, I think, for people is either to have an advisory firm and a planner that's going to be able to map all this out for you, or you do a trial run yourself, you know? And in regard to that, talk about sometimes people who will start Social Security and then stop it or pay it back, what they call file and suspend. People do that because they find out, uh-oh, I don't really want to retire right now. So I'll go ahead and stop my Social Security benefit. I'll pay the money back and I'll start it later.
1: Oh.
12: And that's why the Social Security Administration allows that. So there's a lot of different things a person can do with that. But it's called a miscue where they find out later on, this is not the best decision for me. I want to do a mulligan. Like in golf, right. You get another swing.
1: Mm-hmm.
12: So it's important to understand, you know, this process of how we retire. You know, and I'm so aware of it because I do it every day for a living and I've helped hundreds of people retire over the years.
1: Yes.
12: But I'm very aware of the process and what it takes and, mm-hmm. you know, and the gyrations, you know, that people go through mm-hmm. trying to get it done. It's a lot. And I think that's where the stress comes from for some folks, the
1: sure.
12: process.
1: It's you don't want to have regrets in
12: that's
1: the process.
12: Right. That really bothers people. People get bent out of shape, and it's understandably so, when they make an error that costs them money. Like mm-hmm. they didn't claim their Social Security at the right time.
1: Mm-hmm.
12: Or they made too much money when they didn't need to, their Medicare Part B went up. Mm-hmm. Or they didn't Roth convert when their income was down. They didn't capture the tax window to do the Roth conversion at the right time. So there's a lot of regrets that can happen in retirement if people don't make the best decisions.
1: I want to ask you something, Jules, about that. The Social Security claiming, I think we're going to talk about it later on the show, but if somebody just wants to claim at 62 and continue working, what happens to that person?
12: Well, they're going to break the earnings test from wages, and if they do, mm-hmm. it's only $25,500 and something right now for 26. If they break the earnings test from wages, they're going to get penalized 30%. That's what's going to happen because they're not at full retirement age.
1: Okay, so that's like you say it's a penalty. Is it a tax, or they just take it off the top?
12: Yeah. They just take it off the top. You just get less money.
1: Do you ever get it back?
12: Not during that time period, you don't.
1: Right.
12: It will go back to the regular level once you reach FRA, but the money they took from you during that time, they're not going to pay you that back. Absolutely
1: right.
12: not.
1: Mm-hmm.
12: That was your penalty. They're penalizing you around 29 to 30% because you're making too much money to be drawing. See, that's the whole rules. They're forcing America to mm-hmm. work longer. If you want to draw Social Security earlier and you're going to work, they're going to penalize you. They're not going to give you as much.
1: Mm-hmm.
12: And then so many people do not understand this rule and how it works. So,
1: again, that could be very high on the regret list.
12: It can be, and it is. People don't like it. And mm-hmm. especially when it surprises them and they didn't know and they claim and they made too much money. And now Social Security Administration just comes in and reduces their Social Security, you know, and they're like, well, what's going on? They're having a moment. They're having a real brief OMG moment,
1: mm-hmm.
12: you know, and it's not good. People don't like those moments.
1: No, it's scary. Listen, Jules is available, 336-907-2322 to help you. You're listening, 336-907-2322. Call or text him. How about this, Jules? How do you separate for people? I'm emotionally done working from the numbers are ready, aren't they, for me to stop?
12: Yeah, that's a good one. It's it's two different decisions is what it is, you know.
1: Yeah.
12: And I've seen people that are actually there where they're like, I just can't do this job anymore, but I'm not either old enough or my pension's not made it to 25 years or there's some other decision that they're waiting on so to make the numbers line up. I've seen it happen to plenty of people where they were ready to retire, but the numbers wouldn't let them, mm-hmm. or they were going to give up money if they did. And that's where, you know, the planning comes in. Can we do something to make it better or not? And in a lot of cases, you can. There may be a choice here in someone's portfolio or in someone's world to give them the income they need so they can retire when they want to. But sometimes emotionally, where people are at to retire is completely different from, do I have the income and cash flow that I need to retire? See, that's two different things. One's a purely factual and analytical number, and the other one's just an emotional decision about what the person wants to do. Does that make sense?
1: Yes, right. It is an emotional decision because we get wrapped up in, oh, man, this work thing is really
11: ticking me off. I want to get the heck out of here. But you may not be ready, so might as well look it over with a professional.
12: Yeah, and that's when, you know, we talk with people about this, you know, and talk it on the air and getting the, you know, the news out and the word out about how to retire correctly. Mm-hmm. You know, it's all about discussing your retirement in terms that's going to make sense for you. You know, folks sit down and meet with us here. It's complimentary. It's no obligation. It's a review. It's exclusive for our listeners on the show every week. So call in, don't wait, text us, whatever you need to do to reach us, email us. But it's an open, relaxed conversation about your goals, your needs, your concerns, and more importantly, your dreams of what you want your retirement to be like. You know, everybody has that. Everybody has these visions in their mind about what they want their retirement to be. Mm-hmm. Well, what we do is help people get there. So, you know, if you're not sure, we're going to help you. We're going to look at your savings. We're going to look at your tax situation. We're going to look at your fee structure, your risk tolerance. Every one of these things goes into the mix to make sure your retirement's going to run properly. And after this meeting, you're going to leave with practical, actionable insights on how to have the ultimate retirement plan that's going to work right for you and your family. But it doesn't happen by just organically. It's going to take some work and some effort on your part to come in, meet with someone who knows how to get this thing done, and get you on the right road to retiring. $250K in any type of savings or retirement accounts, IRAs, 401Ks, doesn't matter. 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
11: Questions and answers. It's the mailbag. Oh, boy. And it's full of a lot of the same subject matter that we're covering in today's show, but just some specifics. So let's dive in here. I've got Sandra from Greensboro, Jules, and she's stating, my husband and I both remarried in our 60s. We love each other, but we also each have children from our first marriages, and we've kept most of our money separate in this marriage. Are we being too cautious, or can separate finances actually make good sense in marriage?
12: Well, they can. It depends on the setup of the second marriage, of course, and it's done both ways all the time, just so you know. I see it all the time in second marriages, and sometimes people can still share a trust or a will, but the trust could have a joint distribution where you have an A distribution schedule and a B distribution schedule, so that the first person that passes now can still leave some of their assets to their surviving spouse and take care of them, but yet some of it can go on to their children. And then when the second one passes, then their stuff gets settled to their kids, you know, so that you can still share a trust. A lot of people don't know that. It can have two distribution schedules is what it is.
11: Mm. Oh, okay. That sounds good.
12: Now, yeah, it can make sense. Because most of the time, even in a second marriage, somebody wants to leave something for the survivor. So whereas in a normal first marriage, it's automatically rolls to the surviving spouse as mm-hmm. a rule. But in today's world of second marriages and people having independent assets on each side of that marriage, then there's usually a separate distribution schedule for each side of the family. Mm-hmm. Sometimes it commingles, sometimes it doesn't. So it just depends. So it really takes a consultation, if I can maybe finish answering this question in the best possible way. It's going to really take a detailed consultation to really sort out what is best for this family or this couple. And that's what I would suggest.
11: Very good. Let's give a call to Jules. Should you have more questions, Sandra? 336-907-2322. And thank you very much for your question from Greensboro this morning for our show. 336-907-2322. Call or text. And Winston-Salem's Laureen is asking you this. Our three kids are doing fine, but one is clearly struggling more than the others. Now, my spouse wants to help that child financially, but I worry that the other two will someday see this as favoritism. Does fair always mean equal?
12: Well, it doesn't. It really depends on the other parents at the end of the day, at least in the overall opinion, I think, in the retirement planning community. It's still the parents' decision, you know, of who they help, how much, and where, depending on what the setting is. I mean, I don't know if it's the right thing or not for the children to come in and mandate what fair is or not when it's the parents who have the assets. Again, this is also a point of view that sometimes people and families don't see the same. Everybody's going to see it slightly differently, and I respect that. But fair has to be maybe determined by the parents. In most cases, I see it that way. And I think that helping a child that is struggling for one reason or the other is probably still the right thing to do. But it can be hard, I think, to please everyone.
11: Mm-hmm.
12: And so I think this is a touchy area. But Fidelity is finding that 68% of parents surveyed, at least, told their children what they would inherit and whether or not they would inherit at all. So it's not like kids will ask. And mm-hmm. Then parents usually have to tell them, you know, how it's going to be or not. So they're saying right here that 68% of America thinks that it's the parents' decision to determine not only where it goes, but how to use it while they're still living. That's what I think makes sense. And that's kind of what I see more often than not. And that's getting close to 70%. So I see it as being a parental decision is what I see it as.
11: Very good. Jules, I know that you go over this with people a lot because a lot of families may have somebody with special needs, essentially, or a special situation. 336-907-2322, 336-907-2322. Call Jules. All right. Let's see here. I've got a question for you, and this is from Martinsville, VA, and this is a question from Andrew. He says, my daughter keeps asking what we're worth because she says she needs to know in case something happens. I was raised to believe that you never tell your children what you have. How much financial privacy is reasonable at our age?
12: Well, again, this is another back to the viewpoint of the person, the family, the parents. I think it's a parental decision again. Mm-hmm. It's also back to the Fidelity survey, which is right here with us today, which is great information. At least Fidelity's survey is saying that 52% of parents have not discussed their net worth with their children, even though 97% of families surveyed considered estate planning to be a family conversation. Well, I think it's up to the families. I think it's up to the parents because it's their assets. Now, this is just what I've noticed over the years. I'm not saying that this point of view or this opinion is necessarily right for everyone. Whatever points of view that folks have, I definitely respect that. I just know that this is what I hear in general. And I think these surveys at least back it up of how people view it. But I think if the family has a comfort level to do so and everyone wants to sit down and talk about it, I think that's also fine.
11: Yeah, it's a good idea to have it out if that's what you guys want to do. My parents never told us a darn thing. I didn't even know it was in their checking account, so I don't
12: know. Same here with my family. They just didn't talk about it. It wasn't up for discussion. The way I wound up viewing it, at least in my family, it was the parents' stuff. It was up to them how they left it. Mm-hmm. That's just the way I viewed it as a child. And again, I think every family, to be really respectful here to listeners, is I think every family's going to look at this somewhat differently.
11: Mm-hmm.
12: And I respect whatever that viewpoint is. I'm just really talking about what the numbers are, at least according to national surveys. That's really where I'm drawing most of this from. But I think it's really up to the parents and the family, and depending on how they feel about talking about this subject matter, which is sensitive subject matter, by the way.
11: It can be, can't it? Yeah.
12: It is. Yeah, it absolutely is.
11: All right. I've got another question here for you, Jules. This is from Reg in Mount Airy. He says, we have a lake cabin and all three kids say they love it. And my spouse wants to leave it to them equally. Now, I think three owners with three spouses and three different budgets sounds like a future argument. Is leaving something equally always the simplest choice?
12: It is for the parents. Is it the best choice? Is another question, but equal shares is the most common distribution pathway that I see, whether it's a will or a trust. Equal shares is easy for the parents. Does it leave potential for more argument when the parents are gone? Possibly, yes. I think so. But there's always another choice, too, of the children say they all own it together. They could all sell it, split up the money, or one of them could buy it and pay off the other two. And that's a pathway that also gets put into wills or trust, what they call the first right of refusal, for one of them to buy and own it and pay off the other two.
1: Mm-hmm.
12: So that can be put in an estate document like a will or a trust. So that decision is also there, too. So if all of them don't want to own it, then one of them buys it and pays the other two their shares, so to speak. So there's several ways to do this. But I think maybe talking about it up front before the parents do it, maybe if the parents believe this is a real concern, then maybe talking about it up front before they do it might be the best way for that to go.
11: Very good. And, you know, Reg, you can call Jules and bounce it off of him. I mean, he's the puzzle master. He can help you put all this stuff together and make it look right and sound right. 336-907-2322. 336-907-2322. I got one more I think we can squeeze in here, Jules. I handle all of our finances because my wife hates dealing with the money. She knows we're okay, but she couldn't tell me where half of our accounts are. She says, that's why I have you. Well, at one point, does it become unfair to her because I know all the information?
12: Well, it becomes unfair if that person is doing all this departs. And I'm very aware of this because I've seen many of folks come in here. Sometimes it's the woman, sometimes it's the man. It's always a different party. But if the person who did all that suddenly departs, number one, or number two, became ill and couldn't do it, now it leaves the person that's never done it in a setting that they're very uncomfortable with. They never made these decisions about the money.
11: Right.
12: Or how to change the money around or reallocate the accounts or any of the things that people routinely have to do. That's when they usually seek out an advisor. I wish I had a dollar for every time somebody walked in here and said to me, I lost a spouse 3 months ago and I don't know what to do. Will you help me? I've been told that many times over the years. And so I do know what happens. The only other way around it is for the other spouse to get more involved in what's going on so that everyone knows. And I see that in a lot of cases now today, by the way, with today's generations, I see more and more people both being actively involved. But with former generations that I also worked with, it was usually always one party or the other, either the man or the woman, whoever was most equipped to do it. And so now if that person passed first, you know, you got a real problem on your hands with the survivor because they've never done this before. So I understand this question completely.
11: Very interesting. And Titus, thank you so much for that question from Lexington. We run into this often, but Jules runs into this often. 336-907-2322. Give him a buzz. 336-907-2322. Get in and talk to him and see if you can shed a little light on educating your partner, should you choose.
12: And we do that here, Jackie. I'm glad you use that language, shedding some light on that situation. We do so much of that here. It's called Education First is what we like to do. And when folks come in and call us and get this free, no-obligation consultation that you hear me talking about every week, it's really rooted in knowledge and education so people can really understand what they need to be doing and be a real resource for folks and come in and make sure they're informed, because that's the first step you got to do. You got to be informed and educated before you can make the right decisions. So with that being said, you know, one of the questions of the day, so do you have a up-to-speed estate plan? We're talking estates right here. Do you have a will or a trust that's up to date? Do you know how much your fees are on your account? Do you have a tax plan or a tax strategy to reduce taxes in the future? Do you have an income plan? And last but not least, do you have a long-term care plan of some sort? So these are the five most important topics that I'm asking about. And if you answered no to any one of these, you probably need our no-obligation consultation. It's easy, it's fun, it's engaging, but it's all about you being informed and making sure you have a comprehensive retirement plan that's going to work correctly today and tomorrow for the rest of your retirement years, which could be very long. So if you're not sure, give us a call, send us a text. You do have to be one of the next five on today's show to get that no-obligation educational consultation, I like to call it.
11: All right.
12: And it's fun, it's engaging, and it's also going to be helpful to you to leave with a real plan of how you can run your retirement better. But you do have to be one of the next five, $250,000 or more in any types of accounts, IRAs, 401ks, doesn't matter. Give us a call, send us a text, go to the website, send us an email, and get on our busy schedule to get that no obligation consultation right now for the next five on today's show.
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0: Together, we're going to explore this crazy world right from the beginning. Sound good, Mike?
1: It's going to be a lot of fun.
0: We'll cover all things crypto. We'll make sense of the jargon and cut through all the techie stuff to bring you everything you need to know.
1: Let's go less on the techie, more on the sexy.
0: I had to go back and think about money in general.
1: Yeah.
0: And how I understood it and challenged my conceptions of it. And once I got that all square, I found that Bitcoin and crypto
1: made more sense.
0: Exactly.
1: Yeah.
0: Exactly. Fiat money doesn't have to be backed by gold or any other asset.
1: Just guns.
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1: Welcome back in, Clay and Buck. Appreciate all of you hanging out with us as we are rolling through the Tuesday edition of the program, officially 4 weeks from the midterm. And Buck, what I would say in general should be the overwhelming focus at this point in time is making sure that the Senate majority is preserved, in particular because of everything that Justice Alito is basically letting us know in all of his public interviews that he is doing right now. And I know a lot of you think about this. I'm not sure it's getting enough discussion in general, which is Alito, I think, would like to step down. I do believe, as good of a justice as he has been, he should have stepped down if he wanted to ensure that Trump could get an appointment that has similar in judicial philosophy to him. He should have stepped down this cycle because it would have been a mess, and I'm sure the Handmaid's Tale women would have shown up and everything else, but they could have ended up getting everything taken care of in terms of getting an appointment for him. I believe he is 76 years old. And he said that he did. Guys, can we get the audio of him saying that he thought about stepping down? I know we have a bunch of different cuts, and I do think we played this yesterday. I thought the most significant thing he said in all these interviews is that he has an opinion of who actually leaked the draft opinion of Dobbs, the decision that overturned Roe v. Wade. I don't believe that if the Senate is lost, that means that Democrats take a 51-49 advantage in the Senate, then we are going to end up in a situation, Buck, where no Supreme Court justice, if there is a vacancy, is able to be handled until January of 2029. And if Democrats were to win, I think it's hard to expect that a justice like Alito is going to be serving until he's 82 or 83 years old, in the event that you hope that there is a Republican that would be in office in 33. We've seen this happen with Ruth Bader Ginsburg before. There are a lot of elderly justices on both sides, and it seems highly likely to me that there will be a vacancy in the next 2 years. And if that is to happen, then Buck, we're in a really tough spot because Democrats are going to say, we are not going to bring any Supreme Court justice up for vote until January of 29. And by the way, you can focus on the Supreme Court. The ability to get anybody on our judicial benches when it comes to everywhere out there in the circuit courts, everything associated with that is going to be virtually impossible. And I don't know about you, Buck, I don't have a lot of faith. I don't have a lot of faith that the Congress is going to do anything, which is why I'm not super concerned, candidly, about losing the House. It matters, but I don't have a lot of faith in Congress to get anything passed. I think ultimately they're going to try to impeach Trump. I think that could ultimately be beneficial in 2028 political campaign. They're not going to do anything. But the Senate, control of the Senate matters immensely. By the way, Josh in Montana. Josh, what you got for us?
2: Yeah, I just heard you saying how you didn't think Trump could fix everything, the affordability crisis in 18 months. When he was running for office the last time, he told us day one.
1: Well, it is better.
2: So what happened to that? Why?
1: Well, it is substantially better. You understand that inflation averaged over 5% a year when Joe Biden was in office. And so far, it's been under 3% on average with Trump in office. So it is substantially better.
2: When's the last time you bought gas? When's the last time you bought your own groceries?
1: I buy gas pretty regularly when I'm not driving my Tesla. The price of gas is actually quite a bit lower. The price of gas is quite a bit lower now than it was in 2022.
3: Clay, if I may, I think our caller here, Josh in Montana, is expressing a frustration, which is that one of the incredible skills that Trump has is salesmanship and being able to express a vision of a better future, a vision of greatness, a vision of all these things. But some people right now might be feeling a little bit like the promises that Trump made on some of these issues have not quite, have not quite measured up with this, where we currently...
1: He's not actually disagreeing with my argument. If you look at the math, the average, I believe, of the Trump era inflation has been 2.9%. If it were an average of 1.9%, do you think everybody would be saying the affordability issue is solved? I don't think they would, because Biden ran up prices so highly and so quickly that the frustration is not necessarily what today's price is. It's that everything costs way too much relative to what it cost in 2020, right? This is a six-year issue. And again, this is why I go back to history. Some of you lived through this. Buck and I was barely born. Buck wasn't born. When Ronald Reagan came into office in 1980, technically 1981, in January, cost of goods was out of control during Jimmy Carter's 1976 to 1980 era of being in office. People were furious. Reagan got smoked in 1982 because the policies that he had put in place had not yet been felt by the average American consumer. What I am arguing is, if you look at the historical analogy here, I think come 2027 and come 2028, the policies that Trump has put in place that have slowed significantly inflation are going to start being felt. And J.D. Yeah. Vance or whomever else is going to be the nominee in 28
4: yeah.
1: is going to be sitting in a good economic position.
3: Unfortunately, in the 2024 campaign, Trump didn't say he would slow inflation. He said he would reverse it. And he said prices would come down across the board. He said that post-pandemic inflation would go in the opposite direction. CPI was 3% year over year when he took office. Through 2026, it has been mostly in the high twos to mid threes. Your point, by the way, about, okay, well, if it was a minor, I totally agree with
1: if
3: that.
1: If it was 1.9% instead of 2.9%, I think the anger would be the same.
3: But again, this is what I'm giving you guys a look into the other side here, because I have a whole web browser, by the way, that's just like Democrat sites and like what they think and how they're positioning and everything. Let me tell you, it's kind of fun. It's like you get to, well, fun might be the wrong word. It's interesting, though. It's certainly illuminating, because I get to be in the enemy camp, so to speak. I'm a consumer of Democrat information to sort of see what they're saying. I think going into an election, that's a helpful tool. And they're just hammering Clay that grocery prices today are higher than in January 2025. And you might say, who cares? Trump said all your grocery prices are going to come down. And now you might say, well, hold on, Trump's not on the ballot. True. But people, this goes to the frustration that people like Abdul El-Sayed are capitalizing on.
1: This also goes to basic economics. I'm not running for office, so I can tell you this. Prices never come down. I've been saying this for years. This is why inflation is such a nasty, the worst thing that can happen is inflation. And the analogy that we made when Biden was in office is the goal of Fed inflation rate is 2%, right? 2% is really the goal because it's low enough that most people don't notice, right? Over time, everything costs more. You all understand that. 2% inflation means everything is costing 2% more a year, but that's small enough that people don't notice it. In 2022, inflation went to 9.1%. Most people living today have not experienced that. Young people. People who are older remember remember the Jimmy Carter era, which had echoes with Joe Biden. Again, I think Jimmy Carter and Joe Biden historically, generations from now, are going to be seen as similar. But the rates went up way higher then. Inflation went up way higher. Reagan was hired to fix it, and he did. But in 1982... A lot of people have forgotten this. Reagan, probably the most popular, won the biggest race in 1984 that any of us have ever seen in our lives. It was 49-1, only lost Minnesota. He got crushed in 82 because prices didn't come back down. They don't ever come down. You just get it back to 2%. That's the reality. That's the path that we're on. and people have to get used to the disaster that was Biden.
3: Telling people to get used to it.
1: Anger.
3: Telling people to get used to it going into this election is unfortunately not a winning strategy. This is the problem we have.
1: I'm not
3: used to the reality of economics is not going to win overall.
1: I'm not running for office. What I would say the argument that should be made is Democrats lit the inflation fire. They created all of the disaster of inflation. They are now telling you, hey, we will put the fire out better than Republicans.
3: What?
1: Do you trust the arsonist to put the fire out? To me, that is the way to address cost of goods, Buck, in a way that is a compelling argument. That's a good one. I haven't heard a lot of people making it.
3: Well, John in Michigan, I think, has a really important point to raise about that. John, fire away.
4: Yeah. Hey, guys, I love your show. I'm out here in Michigan, you know, and honestly, nobody's asking Abdul El-Sayed how he's going to lower gas prices or how he's going to lower food costs. Like, he's just saying the talking points, and that's not really getting an answer from how he's going to do it.
1: Of course, this is important, yes, of course.
3: John has hit on the whole game here, Clay, which is that you can talk economic reality all day, and John, you're astute in observing this. All they are doing in the Democrat race and these Democrat races is grabbing at that frustration and promising unicorns and snow globes and candy canes and, you know, hurrah, whatever, right?
1: Well, like here's what I would also build on, Buck. The Republican arguments actually do address the root causes of affordability, and things are improving. The downside, Buck, is what Democrats are arguing would actually make everything worse. But they're not going into what their plans are. They're just saying, you're angry because groceries cost too much. You're angry because the gas prices are too high. And Trump's to blame for that. They don't have a solution. In fact, their arguments would actually make things worse. And again, they are the arsonists.
3: Yeah,
1: they lit everything on fire. And yet, people have short memories, and so you're angry, and you show up, and you say, I don't care who started the fire. They say they'll put it out faster. I trust them. Boom.
3: But this is the thinking, by the way, that leads tens of thousands of school kids and union workers in France to run around lighting things on fire and throwing rocks at police and everything else. The attitude becomes, if nobody can fix the systemic problem, I just need to get more of my cut. And that becomes very ugly and very destructive, but people can turn to that. If no one can bring down the housing costs, if no one can really bring down the cost of groceries, if no one can address my needs,

0: Just give me more. Now, that also is a failed strategy for a million reasons we could talk about, but it feels good to people in the short term. It's the free clay. It's the Santa Claus routine, right? Oh, you don't have enough? I'll give you free stuff. Where does it come from? The people being promised the free stuff just think to themselves, he said free stuff. I need more stuff. This is where we are. We're dealing in the land of emotions. Clay just put on a economics professor hat. He had like the tweed blazer on and everything. It's true. You're right. But people are ticked. People are ticked off. How do we address that?
1: Just remember who created the situation that makes you angry with affordability. And I haven't heard a lot of people point this out. But again, if Trump had completely delivered perfectly, and you can say, hey, were the tariffs a distraction? Was Iran a distraction? You can make those arguments. I'm not saying you can't. If Trump had delivered perfectly 1.9% inflation, would people be saying, hey, you know what? Price of goods doesn't bother me anymore. It still costs me $50 every time I go through the Chick-fil-A drive-thru to buy food for my kids. Things cost way more than it feels like they should cost. That is the toxic nature of inflation. It never goes away.
2: Looking for normal in a crazy world? Clay and Buck have your back.
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0: Welcome back into Clay and Buck. We got some talkbacks to hit, and in the next hour, we'll talk about a bunch of things on the top of the radar right now, including the Pentagon's decision for the first time in, I think, 60 years to bring back a firing squad to use against the Fort Hood terrorist mass murderer. We'll discuss that and some other stories here. Let's get a talk back from Donato in Florida. This is F. Hit It.
14: Clay and Buck, hey, love your show. This is Donato, Pinellas County, Florida. I have a 30-year-old son, former petty officer in the Navy, electrical engineer. He voted for Trump. Buck, you're spot on. You know what he said to me? He said, Dad, Trump promised no new wars. He promised to bring costs down. Costs aren't coming down. He's variable on the commitment now to Trump, and that's because of what you just said, Buck.
0: Okay, this is the concern. This is the concern I have. Go ahead.
1: Costs are down. So, I mean, that is an objective truth. So, again, I think what people economically expect, some, is that prices are going to go back to where they were in 2020. That's never going to occur. Any politician that tells you that is lying to you. Prices are going to go up every year for the rest of your life. You can clip this and you can watch it in 50 years and it will be true. The best thing we can do is slow down the rate of inflation, which is what we have done. Prices are down substantially from when Joe Biden was in office. Your son, I appreciate everything that he's done. I appreciate the fact that he's voting. One of the things that I think you have to do as you get older is say, everything that I voted for, I don't get. Unless you're the president, you're going to disagree with some of the things that the president does. The question that I think I would say to your son, and I think you should ask your son is, do you think the country would be in a better place if Kamala Harris were in office right now? If he does, then he can regret his vote and he should go back in time and vote for Kamala. Some people may make that decision. I think the country is in a far better place personally today than it would have been if Kamala Harris were in office. Trump said he would shut down the border. Nobody talks about the border anymore. We have the lowest rate of violent crime in the history of the country. The overall rate of inflation is down substantially. Is everything perfect? No. If you want a perfect president, good luck. I don't think we're ever going to have one. I hope we do. Hour two, next.
2: News, politics, sports, and a little fun thrown in too. Clay and Buck, it's a whole vibe.
0: 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I use my phone for research constantly with the benefit of their unlimited data plan. So I can tell you firsthand, the coverage is phenomenal.
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0: Isaias leaves its calling card. I'm Daria Albinger. Fox News, at least four deaths are now blamed on what was once Hurricane Isaias. The first Atlantic hurricane of the year made landfall as a Category 2 storm along the Florida Panhandle. It's now a post-tropical cyclone, but it is still battering the southeast. Fox Weather's Brandi Campbell in Pensacola Beach, Florida, with more on the damage.
1: Overnight in Pensacola Beach, we had a 102-mile-per-hour wind gust recorded here in Pensacola. And so now we're seeing some of the aftermath, the damage of those strong winds. So there are a lot of trees that are down. We still have a massive issue with power outages, not just here, but generally across the southeast. Over 750,000 customers still out of power. Pensacola stated that they did have to respond to a house that was on fire. Of course, there were some accidents they had to respond to. And then there's a lot of structural damage.
0: State leaders across the Gulf are also warning consumers to look out for price gouging in the wake of the storm. Hurricane Simon has rapidly strengthened into a powerful Category 4 storm with maximum winds of 150 miles per hour. It's barreling toward Mexico's southwestern coast, where it's expected to make landfall early tomorrow. Forecasters are warning Simon will bring life-threatening flooding, devastating mudslides, and up to 30 inches of rain. Evacuations are underway, and businesses in the popular resort city of Puerto Vallarta are boarding up windows in preparation. A 10-year veteran of the Philadelphia Police Department is dead, and another one is hospitalized after an overnight shooting in West Philadelphia. 41-year-old officer Shane Sieber responding to a call when he and his partner were shot multiple times. The partner is in critical but stable conditions, and a suspect is in custody. 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
2: All of the Isaias related watches and warnings as far as wind and flooding. Off to our west, well, we are still dealing with the showers. We could hear some thunder, and we'll run it back to 62. Wednesday, top 25 miles per hour. Sunday, showers and thunderstorms likely on into the afternoon, and things become a little more scattered by the latter part of the day, getting up to 75. Gradual clearing Sunday night, sunshine for Monday. I'm Jeff Eno from the Weather Channel on News Talk 94.5 WPTI. 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
6: 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Hi, it's Matt from Call Dad. 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
4: Second hour of Clay and Buck kicks off now. Trump on the campaign trail, everybody. He's not on the ballot, but he's kind of on the ballot, if you know what I mean. He is the leader of the Republican Party still, and nobody brings a crowd, gets the attention, has the oomph that our commander-in-chief does. He's got a 32-day campaign blitz going on here, Clay. Trump is in the zone, en fuego. He is going for it. November 3rd midterms, as we know, coming up just weeks away. He's got a lot of states that he carried big time. He's going to make sure he's trying to pull those numbers up nice and comfortably for those contenders. And you've got in Nebraska last night. He was in Grand Island, Nebraska. Ever been to Grand Island, Nebraska, Clay?
5: I have not been to Grand Island, Nebraska. I have been to Omaha, Nebraska, which is fantastic.
4: Yeah,
5: I haven't spent a lot of time in Nebraska.
4: I've never been to Nebraska. I got to admit this. Never been to Nebraska.
5: It does not surprise me.
4: Wow. I feel judged, right? If you guys all feel that little sting? You know, it's like the 2x4 just sort of caught me on the side. Yeah, I haven't been.
5: Well, to be fair, you've been to more states since we started. You've not been to a lot of states that I think, like you had never been to Alabama. I think most people have been to Alabama at some point.
4: From New York? No, they haven't. Let's be honest with you.
5: For New Yorkers, like you guys, because New York is such the center of the universe, like you don't think you have to go anywhere else. Like you're like, this is New York. Like I'm already at, why would I go anywhere else? And by the way, there's a little bit of that in LA too. And I've spent a lot of time in New York and LA, but I have lived in so-called flyover country.

0: Leadership skills are really second to none, I have to say. You and Trump, actually, two guys who are great at selling, which brings me back. You see what I did there?
1: Mm-hmm.
0: To selling his record for the GOP and making sure that people realize how things are really going and how excellent the Trump record on the economy specifically may be. For example, here he is talking. Let's get into this. He's talking, Clay, about prices, which, as we have been discussing here, is a very big deal in this election. This is cut one, right? Aptly put, cut one. Play it.
2: The choice in this election is very simple. You can vote for the radical left Democrat communist to loot your wealth, raise your taxes by $5 trillion, annihilate your borders, crush Nebraska farmers and ranches, mutilate your children, and give 25 million illegal aliens amnesty and the right to vote. That's what they want to do. They're letting them in so they can get amnesty and the right to vote. That's the only reason they're letting them in. Or you can defeat the Democrat communist and vote for more money in your pockets, bigger paychecks for your families, lower taxes, less crime, a roaring Nebraska farm industry, and no amnesty for illegal aliens. You must vote Republican.
0: Clay, he is on message here with it's the economy and the border, and those two things, those are the twin pillars, once again, of, I think, the election outcome, come what may.
1: Yeah, look, again, people are fired up about cost of goods, which I get, you get, but they're getting better. And I think one of the challenges that you have is if you say things are getting better, and people don't feel like it's getting better, then you sound like you're out of touch. If you say, you know what, you're right, everything is awful, then people say, wait a minute, you're in charge. If everything's awful, it's your fault.
0: Yes.
1: And so you're kind of in a tough position from a rhetorical perspective. Now, to me, that's why you have to pivot to, I asked that question of the guy who called in. How do you think the country would be today if Kamala Harris were in office? I think that's a question that if you're not happy about everything that Trump has done, which I certainly understand, where do you think we would be? But can you imagine the last 2 years of this show if we had to come on and Kamala Harris were in office?
0: But doesn't it feel, if we're just going to be fair to this right now, fair to this discussion, doesn't it feel like it would be, you'd be much worse off with Kamala? It feels like we're playing defense. It doesn't feel like we're throwing a 30-yarder into the end zone. It feels like we're trying to stop a goal line stand, or, you know, create a goal line stand.
1: Well, which is the challenge. It's much easier to go on offense when you're not in office.
0: Yeah.
1: This is,
0: well, this
1: just
0: is people ask me. They say, what are we going to do if you know, in the post-Trump era? I'm like, are you kidding me? If you have a Democrat who wins, now maybe that doesn't happen. Maybe it's J.D. Vance or Rubio or whoever. But you have a Democrat who wins, oh, man, it's fun to be in the commentary space when you're in the opposition. Bad for the country, but easy from the commentary side of things.
1: You and I talked about this not as much on air, but off air. Trump won, thank the Lord, in November. But you and I, the day after Kamala Harris gets elected, would have been a tough show to do.
0: It would have been a tough show.
1: Right, if we had come in. But arguably,
0: I think Rush's best years on radio. Sorry, but just, I think Rush's best years on radio for me as a listener, the Obama years, in a lot of ways. The absolute peak, because you needed him, man. You needed him
1: to make sense of that madness. Arguably, our job matters more when Republicans are not in positions of power, because then, I mean, those Biden years were hard.
0: Yeah.
1: I mean, that was a tough 4 years, and you need a reliable opposition. But to me, the best argument, if President Trump were asking me, hey, we're going around, we're doing the rallies, I would say they started the fire. We're putting it out. Things are getting better. Do you think that their policies will make your life better? Now, here's the challenge. A lot of times when you are angry, and strip it away from politics, this is me being a psychologist, right? Psychology.
0: Oh, boy. He's a lawyer. He's a psychologist. He's a coach.
1: Everything.
0: He's an entrepreneur.
1: When you make decisions based on anger, much of the time, the decision you make often makes things worse. And think about in your own life, how many times have, and a lot of men out there are going to know this, how many times have you been angry enough in your life that you have kicked a wall, or you have

0: punched a wall. Have you ever done this? Have you ever punched a wall in your entire life? You never have done. I think.
1: Do I look like a guy who punches walls, Clay? Come on.
0: I think huge. I would bet. This is actually a fun question. I think at some point in their life, the majority of men that are listening to us right now have punched a wall. I think
1: I have like kicked something anger, over and hurt my foot. I will say that I have done.
0: Or kicked something in anger. My point is you're angry. And then what ends up happening, you kick the wall and then you're limping around. You may break your toe. You punch a wall. This actually happens with athletes. They get so angry. Like, you know, your team is in a rough spot when you're one of your star athletes is so mad about how he's playing that he punches a wall and he breaks a bone in his hand or something. And then he's on the disabled list or the injured list, as they now call it. Anger is not a motivation most of the time that leads you to a rational thought that leads you to a better place. It's fine to be angry, but you have to move through the anger and then rationally step back and think. And I love the caller we had in the first hour. They never have a solution. If you're unhappy about the cost of goods right now, there is no solution that Democrats have that are going to make your life better. In fact, it's actually going to make cost of goods worse. Just look what they did with Joe Biden. And remember, Buck, he wanted to spend trillions of dollars more. And the only reason he didn't was because Joe Manchin and Kyrsten Sinema said, we can't get there. So I think he wanted to spend like $10 trillion and they spent $5 trillion, right?
1: Yeah.
0: Which was way too much. But they would have put us even worse in an inflation hole if their economic policies had been followed through. And nobody talks about it anymore, Buck. But remember, they were all saying modern monetary theory, debt doesn't matter. All of it's broken. Every economic argument they have is wrong.
1: And yet, Clay, I could sit here and we could have an array of esteemed experts sit down and walk through with everybody why minimum wage laws are actually not good policy, and minimum wage laws will kick the ass of anyone saying get rid of minimum wage laws. This is just, it's emotion. I mean, so you're making a rational argument. There's the emotional side of it. I think Trump recognizes at some level that that is what he is up against. Here he is, by the way, talking about an executive order to cut diesel, because diesel costs are the thing that are really high right now, really high. And that has to go right. All of our truckers listening, toot, toot. Well, that sounds like you're on a boat, but you know what I meant. I meant that wasn't really the right kind of.
0: No, it's kind of an effeminate, sound for our truckers out there.
1: Truckers, I'm sorry. We're going to, there we go.
0: That's better.
1: It's not a toot, toot. You guys aren't like the SS Minnow. Anyway, sorry, truckers. But you guys know diesel, this is how goods and services get anywhere around the country, or goods certainly, get around the country, and the price of that is high. So Trump is saying, look, we're going to deal with that right now, right here, play four.
2: Today I'm announcing another unprecedented step to bring down costs. For many years, farm vehicles, construction equipment, and other off-road vehicles have used what is known as red dye diesel. You know what that is? I don't know what the hell it is, but whatever it is, it's supposed to be very good. Red dye diesel, everybody, which is exactly the same as normal diesel, but is sold tax-free for off-road vehicles and big trucks. So tonight I'm going to sign a historic executive order to officially waive the off-road requirement and allow anyone to purchase tax-free red dye diesel for any reason.
1: Now, I'll be honest with you, Clay. I never even heard of red dye diesel before, and it sounds like Trump hadn't either, but he's doing something.
0: Yeah, and look, this is one where we circle back around to what's going on with Ukraine and Russia. While you were talking, we were listening to that clip. I'm scrolling through, looking at the latest. There evidently is a massive tanker on fire in Sochi right now that is evidently having been attacked, we presume, by Ukraine. This war now between Ukraine and Russia has largely turned into an infrastructure war via drones, where they are now attacking the refining and oil and gas capacity of each country in both directions. And that is having a substantial impact on the overall global economic situation. We talk a lot about what's going on with the Strait of Hormuz, but I think the Russia and the attacks going on with Ukraine, that now is becoming a huge driver for what the diesel costs are right now based on refinery impact. So this war, you can argue, which I think a lot of people have kind of gotten used to. I mean, look, hundreds of thousands of people have died in Ukraine and in Russia. It's an awful, awful war. But I think a lot of Americans have kind of gotten inured to it. Like, even the left wingers, I don't even see people who have Ukraine flags in their bios anymore.
1: Yeah, they got tired of it. As the war got worse and more casualties mounted, they're like, eh, something else to look at now.
0: They've got, I don't know what the flag they have in their bio is now.
1: It's Gaza. It's Gaza.
0: Oh, yeah, you're right.
1: All the Ukraine people are now Gaza people. They're now Gaza experts.
0: That's a great point. They moved on from Ukraine to now, by the way, it was always kind of strange that they would be sympathetic with Ukraine because it's a lot of white people. So they had to find brown people who are victims, and so they've decided that Gaza is their choice. But I do think the economic impact here, Buck, is becoming quite significant for Americans now, maybe in a way that we had not noticed before, as they are now targeting these refineries and having more of a significant impact on the oil and gas. And certainly what's going on in the Strait of Hormuz impacts this as well.
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1: 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And then you see it. That water stain in your ceiling you noticed a couple weeks ago is bigger than you remember. You're not going anywhere.
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0: Welcome back in, Clay and Buck. A little bit of news from France, with also my bias about to be inflicted into this story. Producer, there are riots going on in France associated with local schools. Producer Ali says that there are 700 plus police officers injured in the France riots. Is it fair or foul of me that as soon as I saw this, I thought, yeah, but they're French police officers. I don't buy that they're actually that hurt. I just think that they're total wusses. And so is that or is that not, Buck, in your opinion,
1: Clay
0: fair
1: is going
0: or foul
1: straight for like, a guy named Francois, like, oh, but I hurt my pinky finger and I need 6 months of paid leave and also extra pay for all of my pain and suffering. Just
0: generally,
1: like
0: I like to be pro cop. I am not of the opinion that French cops are particularly tough or likely to have actually been that injured by these protests. Fair or foul, I'm confessing my bias up front. I do not believe these French cops, that 700 of them, have actually been significantly injured.
2: Hopefully we don't stumble upon any Legion Etrangere guys, Foreign Legion guys, who kick our asses on site after this conversation, Clay. But because that's legit.
0: Sacre bleu. Sacre bleu. I speak a little French. Remember my name? Remember my French name? Everybody had to have a name
2: Pierre?
0: In class
2: what
0: back
2: was it?
0: In the day? No. It was Gerard Bonaparte. Everybody had to pick best. A French first and last
2: wasn't
0: name.
2: Wasn't that Mitt Romney's burner account for a while? Gerard Bonaparte, something like that?
0: Gerard Bonaparte was my French class name back in the day. My sister, by the way, got a French PhD. She's a fluent French speaker, Italian speaker. Like, I did not get those genes. So I have awful accents, as everyone can tell who listens on here. I can't do accents. I can't do pronunciations, any of that stuff. But Gerard Bonaparte was a great French student back in the day, Nashville Public School.
2: Apparently a fantastic thespian and military commander. Really combining.
0: That was a combo.
2: Yeah.
0: I went with Gerard because of Gerard Depardieu before everybody accused him of being an awful human.
2: Depardieu.
0: And then Napoleon Bonaparte, you know, it's a good combo.
2: He just called him Depardieu. Oof. Oof.
0: Depardieu, whatever. I don't Mon do Dieu. Accents. Everybody needs to have the last name of Smith, in my opinion. I would be way better at it. I can pronounce that correctly every time.
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6: Fox News, I'm Carmen Roberts. Dangerous flooding, downed power lines, and widespread damage. Florida Governor Ron DeSantis is issuing a warning as the remnants of Hurricane Isaias push farther inland and north.
7: Still a very hazardous situation.
6: And the first tornado warning was also issued today.
7: But just please continue to exercise caution in the next couple of days.
6: and Isaiah says it left at least four people dead. A gunman ambushed Philadelphia police officers early today, killing veteran officer Shane Sieber and injuring his partner.
8: Philadelphia police say he had been shot three times. His partner, 33 years old, was shot 12 times. Officers say the gunman ran from the scene and fired at more officers, then climbed a tree before eventually surrendering to a SWAT team.
6: Fox's C.B. Cotton. 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
0: All of the Isaias-related watches and warnings as far as wind and flooding off to our west. Well, we are still dealing with the showers. We could hear some thunder, and we'll run it back to 62. Wednesday, top 25 miles per hour. Sunday, showers and thunderstorms likely on into the afternoon, and things become a little more scattered by the latter part of the day, getting up to 75. Gradual clearing Sunday night. Sunshine for Monday. I'm Jeff Eno from the Weather Channel on News Talk 94.5 WPTI. 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
14: I got a favor to ask, and it's going to sound dumb. Hi, it's Matt from Call Dad. 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Bump it up 5 degrees. 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Here's what I'm listening for. Did it come on? 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Is it making a noise that it didn't make back in March? 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Open the windows back up. If it's not, call. We'll come out, we'll tell you what it is, and we'll fix what needs fixing. And you'll have found out on a Saturday afternoon in your shorts instead of that first cold night at 2:07 a.m.
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14: 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Now go turn your heat on. I'll wait.
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11: I think the reason I look so good, they're all saying goat. You know, there are a lot of goat hats. I love that goat. I said, what about Washington and Lincoln? They say, you're better, sir. I mean, you're better. They're believers. Front row Joes, we got all the fun. They think I'm better. Right? Look. You're better than them, sir. You're better. Goat. Greatest of all time. You know what goat means? Greatest of. So, I don't know if it's true, but I tell you, we got to be, because there has been no president that's done more in the first 2 years than President Trump.
12: Clay, he's out there, like we said, hitting the campaign trail hard, and there he is, referring to those who have referred to him as the GOAT, the greatest of all time, G-O-A-T. And Trump doesn't shy away from description, says the best 2 years of any president. He does give a little bit of, you know, gives some credit to Lincoln and George Washington. So he's got that going for him. But Trump is very much leaning into how things are going. Something else, Clay, that I got a couple of other things that are on the radar before we dive into all things WNBA and Sophie Cunningham in the third hour, because that has now turned into a considerable story once again. There's a lot of attention being paid to this. But the Pentagon announced a specific presidential approval to carry out an existing military death sentence by firing squad. Secretary of War Hegseth recommended and Trump approved death by U.S. Army firing squad for Nidal Malik Hassan. He was the former Army major convicted in the 2009 Fort Hood attack. Pentagon spokesman Sean Parnell posted a decision on X. Hegseth replied with one word, justice. Secretary of the Army sets a time and place, and acting Army Secretary Adam Tell takes that role. Just you remember, he killed 13 people, 12 soldiers, one civilian. This is Hassan. 12 soldiers, one civilian employee, wounded 32 others, all while shouting, Allahu Akbar. Clay, under the UCMJ, I didn't know this, a court-martial death sentence cannot be carried out unless the president approves it. And that is what has happened. Let me just say, yes on this, the right decision. And also, why aren't we doing this with KSM, Khalid Sheikh Mohammed? These guys who are sitting at Gitmo forever, firing squad. What is going on here?
13: I mean, it's crazy. They still have not been convicted. They still have not gone on trial. I think a lot of people have forgotten this. The 9/11 attackers, they are sitting still down in Cuba at Gitmo. They have had nearly 20 plus years now of legal wranglings back and forth. They still have never been tried for the murder of all of those individuals on 9/11. And if you remember, this gets into a little bit of the procedural mess. There have been disputes about whether the statements that they made under interrogation were or were not admissible, torture in some ways, as characterized by the courts. They then had, Buck, if you remember, they had agreed to plea, but that was going to take the death penalty off the table, if I remember correctly. And many of the 9/11 survivors said, well, we don't want the guilty plea if it just keeps them in prison for the rest of their lives. So there still has not been a resolution for the Sheikh Mohammed, the all of those individuals that helped to mastermind the 9/11 attacks.
12: Which is astonishing and really upsetting. But you're right. All of that is correct and true. Let me just some interesting background on this, Clay. This would be the first military execution, U.S., obviously, military execution since 1961. And that was when Army Private John Bennett was hanged at Leavenworth for the rape and attempted murder of an 11-year-old girl. By the way, the right sentence for the crime. You know, we used to take things gravely seriously in this country. It would also be the first military firing squad execution since 1945. That was the last time there was a military firing squad. And some of you will know the case. It's a very well-known case. Private Eddie Slovic was shot for desertion in France in January 1945. The only American soldier executed for desertion since the Civil War.
13: Wow.
12: So it is rare for there to be a military execution in this country. And I think people have forgotten that you could be executed for desertion, even if that was a thing. That doesn't really even come up anymore in our consciousness.
13: No, I think it's the right decision. I think it makes a lot of sense. Let me circle back for a moment, Buck, to what we were talking about Alito, and I wanted to have them pull this clip because I do think the biggest stake of a midterm is the Supreme Court. And that means having control of the Senate to be able to get judicial nominations through. Alito said he thinks about retirement every term, but thinks he can still make a valuable contribution. I think, Buck, he was very close to stepping down at the end of this most recent Supreme Court term. Here is cut 26.
14: I thought about it, and
15: you did. You considered it.
14: I will continue. Well, it's something I think that somebody at my age has to think about every term, but I thought that I could still make a valuable contribution, which is why I became a justice and a judge in the first place. So that was basically it.
15: So you'll be kind of reconsidering this probably every year, rethinking it.
14: Yeah, I think I have to.
13: I mean, look, if you need motivation, the decisions of Supreme Court justices last way longer than a president. And so if you put somebody on this Supreme Court, if Trump does, somebody who's 45 or 50 years old, odds are they'll be there for the next 30 years. And that is a decision that is going to have way more lasting impact long term than most 4-year presidencies will. And I think it's one of the things that Trump has most gotten correct. Now, President Trump would say, hey, a lot of the people that I have put on the Supreme Court have ruled in ways that I don't always like. By the way, every president thinks that on some level. But I do think that the appointments overall in total, that he's done a very, very good job with that. And I would like for Trump to be able to get another Supreme Court appointment before his tenure as president ends. If you think that's significant, then I would say, hey, this is reason alone why you need to be motivated to get out and vote. Because if Democrats take back control of the Senate, nothing is getting through the Senate for 2 years, including any potential Supreme Court justice. And it just puts more stakes on November 2028, which, by the way, Buck, we got 28 days until this midterm. The discussion surrounding what happens in the midterms is going to last a week.
12: Yep.
13: And then we're going to be straight into the next presidential cycle.
12: Yeah, we're going to be in very interesting times with all of that. I would just say on the Supreme Court discussion, you'll notice that the Ruth Bader Ginsburg cult has dropped off quite a bit. There really was a cult of RBG. It was bizarre. It was weird. There were RBG figurines being sold at stores in New York City, at like toy stores and stuff. And there were all these videos of her workouts and how fierce her workouts were. This was weird stuff because her workouts were that of like an elderly woman, you know, moving 0.5 pound weights. It was bizarre, which is fine. But like, I don't know why I'm watching videos of this, but she stayed in the game too long for the Democrats' liking, as we know. And that cost them bigly, as Trump would say. So I will say this, even though at the beginning, I just wanted to give some voice, Clay, on the show to I know what the frustration is out there, and I see it, and I understand that that is, I think everyone who's paying attention to the election understands what the primary issue is. I do think we're going to win the Senate. I just want to be clear. I'm not a doomer about this at all. I think Clay's already looking at me like,
13: I'm nervous. I'm nervous about the Senate. I mean, I think you have to be, just given where the battlegrounds are. They are on more offense than we are. Doesn't mean that it's all going to come to fruition for them. But look, I mean, you have to be honest. Look at where Trump is campaigning. He is mostly in red states. This is not a we're taking the battle to them. Now, New Hampshire, Michigan, Minnesota, those are all places that are Democrat seats now, where I would love to think we could flip one or more of those seats. And if we do, we certainly are going to maintain the Senate. But much of the travel right now, Buck, it's Texas, it's Nebraska, it's Kansas. It's places where, frankly, we shouldn't be having to defend Iowa as aggressively as we are.
12: That's all true. I was looking to you for all the optimism. Are you pushing this back into my court here? I was trying to be a little optimistic. I thought you'd meet me on this instead, you're freaking me out, buddy.
13: I have got money down that, as you know, that we are going to retain the Senate. I'm confident still that Paxton is going to win in Texas. But I do think you have to look at the sum total of where the battlegrounds are and say, if you're fighting on Democrat territory compared to if you're fighting on Republican territory, that kind of tells you where the trend lines are in general. And we have more close races that we need to win than they do to take back control of the Senate.
12: I'll tell you what I think right now on these. Should we do the predictions?
13: Well, it's 28 days out. I think that's it's a fair time.
12: I think that we win in Texas.
13: I agree.
12: And am I allowed to say what I think, by the way, without people getting mad at me that I'm voter suppressing or something? Okay.
13: Let's be clear on this. Every time we tell you what we think, nothing that we ever say on this program should change whether you go vote. So anybody out there, not only should you go vote,
12: people
13: you should take all
12: us.
13: Your family members. You should take all your church friends. You should take all your bowling party friends. Anybody that you can get out to the polls, go. And you, especially listening right now, I would be disappointed if this audience doesn't have a 100% voting rate.
12: So I think we win the Senate, we lose the House. I think we win in Texas. Again, I'm just going to look at the races that are big and that matter and that are close. I think we win in Texas. I think we lose in Michigan. I think we win in Maine. I think we lose in North Carolina. I think we lose in Ohio. How am I doing here on these? I think we win in New Hampshire.
13: You got some upsets and things going in multiple different directions.
12: Yeah.
13: Like if we lose in Ohio and win in New Hampshire, I would be surprised by that. I think it tends to... Now, your argument on New Hampshire is actually, I think, a good one in that context where Sununu is basically just running a local New Hampshire campaign.
12: He's all about New Hampshire. I think he's been able to segment this off as it's just a New Hampshire contest, Clay. So that's why I put it a little bit separate from the national trend on this one. Ohio is worrisome right now. The governor's race and that Senate seat are worrisome right now for me. I have a lot of faith. I probably have too much faith in Susan Collins, but I've just always seen all the polls completely underestimate her strength to pull out a victory. And I know she's not a rock-ribbed Republican, but, you know, she's the best you're going to get in Maine, and she did vote for Kavanaugh. And there's some, you want her, not the Democrat, that is for sure. So, but I'm very confident still in Texas. The one that I'm feeling a little, maybe just today, and by the way, I reserve the right to change this before Election Day. The one that I feel like is really going to be disappointing is I just think that Michigan race is going to be very tough for us. I think it's going to be
13: very Michigan
12: tough.
13: Is at least an offense race. If you lose where you're trying to go into the opponent's home court, home ground, that one is more understandable to me. But the fact that Iowa, the fact that Texas, the fact that Nebraska, Kansas, that entire
12: we're gonna
13: swath
12: we're gonna win in
13: country,
12: Iowa, we're gonna win in Texas, and we're gonna win in Nebraska.
13: If we win
12: all
13: those,
12: I do not worry about those.
13: Then I think we'll win in Ohio. Trump won Ohio by 11.7 points, right? If Ohio swings that much, that is incredibly dangerous for many different states. You know, the battleground states, Maine, North Carolina, New Hampshire, Michigan, states that are really close, I think is tougher. Georgia, I mean, Georgia, let me just look right here into directly into the camera for everybody watching on YouTube. Georgia, every other state in the South is rock ribbed red.
12: Yeah, I know.
13: No worries. What are y'all doing? I don't get Georgia. Georgia's on my mind, and they're letting me down.
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12: It's 2 o'clock in the morning. Your family's asleep. 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

0: Welcome back in, Clay and Buck. We're rolling through the program. We got Senator Rick Scott of Florida is going to join us top of the next hour. And we're discussing 28 days until the midterms. And I'm telling you, the moment the midterms occur, a couple of days of discussion will happen about the midterms. And then we will be on to the 2028 election cycle. And you may think I'm crazy, but I am just telling you, people are ready to turn the page very quickly on what's going to happen in the midterms. And so it's going to be a few day storyline, and then we're going to be on to 2028. I will say again, I'm just going to keep hammering this. The Senate side matters a great deal. And having control of the Senate and being able to get all the judges seated and confirmed is probably the biggest power that is going to exist for the final 2 years of the Trump administration. But I don't have a lot of faith that Congress is going to do much of anything for 2 years. Buck, do you have any faith that any major outcome of a significant degree is going to happen in Congress?
1: No, we're going to have the most useless impeachment of Donald Trump since impeachment 2.0, which is what Democrats will do when they get the majority in the House, which everyone pretty much expects will happen. And then the political story pretty much right away. I mean, there'll be a little bit of after action in November and December turns into holidays. Starting in 2027, Clay, it's election 28. Right. We said this to you. This isn't a two-term presidency where it's, okay, we know who the presidential contender from one side is going to be. We're going to go right from midterm into the thick of presidential contest and primaries. And that will be very interesting on both sides, quite honestly. You're going to have open primaries on both sides.
0: Historically, let me also tell you this. The Trump era, nobody's going to even remember what happens in the midterms. Yes. I'm talking about 20 years from now. And I think in the back of his mind, Trump gets it. He's going to go and he's going to campaign because he knows the significance of having control of Congress. But I think deep down, Trump knows that winning in 2024 made him a seismic historical figure, not just in the United States, but on the global stage. The greatest comeback in the history, maybe, of all leaders in the history of the world. I mean, it's one of the greatest comebacks ever, certainly in Democratic republics. And I think whatever happens in the midterm will be a blip, and then we will be on to the next. All right, when we come back, this is a crazy story. We got a couple of them, but I want to talk about the Sophie Cunningham story and what exactly is being done to her. We'll talk about it next.
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9: Turns deadly. I'm Carmen Roberts, Fox News. The storm struck communities across the northern Gulf Coast last night, leaving at least four people dead in its wake, two in Florida, two in Alabama. Fox's Max Gordon is in Fort Walton Beach with more.
10: It's cleanup day here in Fort Walton Beach. There are piles of tree limbs and debris all along the roadways. All around us, you can hear the hum of chainsaws, of tractors as people are cleaning up. And in the air, you can smell pine trees that have snapped. You can kind of get that fresh tree scent. Now, a lot of fallen trees all over the place. And I'm standing next to a big one. Looks like this magnolia tree went down in the storm. We had between 4 to 7 inches of rain from Hurricane Isaias in some areas. The soil just got so waterlogged, and then we had those strong winds, and you got situations just like this. And unfortunately, the death toll from Isaias continues to climb. Now confirmed at two people in Alabama, two people here in Florida.
9: And emergency officials report several fatalities were caused by fallen trees, and another one was caused by carbon monoxide poisoning in an enclosed area. Several hundred thousand customers are still without power, about 600,000 at this hour. Tragedy in West Philadelphia, where a veteran police officer is shot and killed. His partner is fighting to recover after a deadly overnight ambush. And the Philadelphia mayor has this to say.
11: We can no longer act as if the laws we have on the books are enough to protect the Commonwealth, our city, the men and women who protect and serve us, and our citizens in particular.
9: Cheryl Parker. And police say a gunman ambushed the officers. 10-year veteran Shane Sieber, the father of two, was killed. America's listening to Fox News.
1: All of the Isaias-related watches and warnings as far as wind and flooding. Off to our west, well, we are still dealing with the showers. We could hear some thunder, and we'll run it back to 62. Wednesday, top 25 miles per hour. Sunday, showers and thunderstorms likely on into the afternoon, and things become a little more scattered by the latter part of the day, getting up to 75. Gradually clearing Sunday night, sunshine for Monday. I'm Jeff Eno from the Weather Channel on News Talk 94.5 WPTI. 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
4: Welcome back in. Hour number 3, Clay and Buck. 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We are everywhere on social media. We thank you for following us everywhere. A couple of things off the top here, Buck, as we come into the third hour. The S&P 500, that is the collection of the 500 largest companies in the United States, has set a new all-time high today. That matters for those of you out there that have 401ks, which is a huge percentage of this audience. For those of you that are investing for your long-term financial security, and not that I'm the kind of person who likes to toot the horn of this show, not really the kind of person who wants to self-promote, just not me. But I will say, if you recall, back in April of 2025, it was not very long ago, Buck, the S&P 500 in the early days of Trump 2.0, it dropped all the way to 4,900-ish on the S&P 500. The S&P 500 is now up nearly 3,000 points since April of 2025. We don't get everything right on this program, but if you went back and listened to us in April of 2025, when everybody was losing their minds and all the experts were telling you that the American economy was going to enter a recession and that everything was going to fall apart, we said it felt like a really good buying opportunity. And if you make long-term decisions in the market and don't overreact, you will do better. Up 3,000 points, the S&P 500 is, just since April of last year. Again, the markets are near record highs. What are they telling you? The stock market looks 6 months, a year into advance. The overall

0: about 17 months, whatever the math is, from April of last year to now that has ever existed in the modern stock market. Congratulations, new record highs. Okay, Buck, a couple of other things. You make fun of how much I care about this. I was reading all about it all morning.
1: Paramount? Oh yeah, baby, Paramount time.
0: Paramount and Warner Brothers have now merged into a brand new company called Skydance. And I think that this is good. Yesterday we had Rob Riggle on, and we were talking about the new movie he's got coming out about Jimmy Stewart. And I think that you are going to see increasingly more and more of the positive angles associated with Hollywood getting more rational, as there are more and more rational, middle of the road, sane owners. I don't know David Ellison personally, never met him, to my knowledge, never had any interaction with him. But I have to tell you that he seems to be a far better owner of CNN than the Warner Brothers executives who had been running it. And I think you can look at CBS and say CBS News, while still flawed, is much saner under Barry Weiss than it was before. And so I think that is going to continue, and there are going to be significant consequences in a positive direction for media. And Buck, I'll come back to this because I know you have made this argument. I think you're 100% right. I think we've made this argument on the program. It is still underrated how much Elon Musk buying Twitter almost overnight changed the media ecosystem in this country for the better. Twitter is imperfect. X is imperfect. All media outlets run by individuals, no matter who they are imperfect. But my goodness, it is so much better now than it was when every time there was a crazy left-wing argument that they wanted to make trend, they would use Twitter to help make it a reality. I don't think it's coincidental that basically BLM stopped existing when you had body cameras that everybody could see for all the shootings, but also when they stopped trending every time somebody got shot on Twitter and trying to turn it into something to divide and tear everybody down associated with it. So I do think that the continued fallout is significant of the decision that Elon Musk made.
2: I agree with all that. Are you going to talk about the lovely Sophie Cunningham now and the WNBA? I'm just trying to tee you up.
0: And some of you are going to say, there's no way that anybody cares about this. And then I'm going to tell you right now, the clip of the conversation that we are about to have will go mega viral on social media and everyone will watch it. And at some point, your kids and grandkids are going to start coming up to you because as our clips get more and more YouTube play, and they're going to say, wait, is that the Clay Travis and Buck Sexton that you listen to? Yes, because we are now resonating and echoing throughout the kid echo chamber of YouTube and young person echo chamber of YouTube. And let me play this for you. So Sophie Cunningham, for those of you who do not know, because I don't think we talked about it a great deal, one of the star players of the WNBA is a woman named Asia Wilson, I believe is her name. And she plays for the Las Vegas Aces. And she got mad because a player, a fan in the Indiana Fever crowd pointed at her and said, the foul is on you. You saw this video, right, Buck? And then she ran into the crowd, stood over the guy, and wagged her finger and berated him for having the gall to be rooting for the other team and to point at her when she committed a foul and say, hey, you screwed up, as fans throughout history have done.
2: It's kind of a Ron Artest moment, if you will, going a little above and beyond. Callback.
0: Malice at the Palace, for those of you in the Detroit area. Ron Artest got a beer thrown at him when he was laying on the scorer's table. And then the Malice at the Palace happened, big brawl in Detroit. Okay, so I was with Ron Artest and the Hard Rock team, by the way, recently.
1: Really?
0: Met a world peace. I was with him at the big Hard Rock event down. I'll talk about Hard Rock.
2: To be fair, getting a beer thrown at you far more inflammatory. It's actually assault than someone pointing a finger at you and saying, I think you committed the foul as a fan.
0: Which, I'm pretty sure that's, by the way, you did.
2: Right.
0: So accurately calling you out for having committed a foul. So Asia runs into the crowd, and Sophie.

0: Cunningham has a reaction where she points out, look, if your goal is to have a lot of fans, sometimes fans are going to say nasty things to you. But, you know, Buck, this may shock some people, but people occasionally say pretty mean things about me and you on social media.
1: I know.
0: Everybody, it's not all puppies and rainbows out there.
1: Sometimes here they say we're not handsome and not smart. And I just say that's so mean and hurtful.
0: Here is Sophie Cunningham, who is both handsome and smart, talking about how to fix the WNBA and the fact that a lot of her fellow players have to get over the fact that sometimes people might not like you when you're on the road. Listen.
2: If you're asking for all these fans to come and you have new fans who are real sports fans, and they come and do something that a sports fan would probably do if you're on the opposing team, like, and then we're going to go for them for just pointing, saying that you fouled. Like, grow up. I've heard the worst of the worst. It's part of it. It's part of it. Like, who cares? Who cares? Like, you should be grateful to be on this platform. You should be grateful to be playing basketball for a living and inspiring the next generation. Like, if you really want sports fans, then you're going to get sports fans. And that includes pointing. That includes getting yelled at. Probably be getting called names with all the praise and all the great things that come with it. You also got to look at the negative side.
0: Okay, Buck, she should be the WNBA commissioner. I think all of you out there listening to that say that sounds eminently reasonable. Here's a headline from the New York Times right now. If the Indiana Fever ever want to go back to being a basketball team, Sophie Cunningham has to go. Quote, Cunningham is too combustible, her takes too turbulent to be paired with Caitlin Clark. You just heard that crazy, controversial, combustible take of sometimes you have to deal with people saying mean things to you in the crowd and you should just take it. Also, really what's coming up here, Buck, is what's considered to be too combustible and too turbulent is the fact that she said men shouldn't be able to compete in women's sports. So they're saying now she has to be kicked off of the team because of her perspective.
3: It's interesting. I remember when the New York Times thought that Colin Kaepernick should be able to make a mockery of the United States while in the uniform of a professional football franchise, and that was free speech and great and fantastic. But Sophie Cunningham should be kicked off her team. I just want to make sure I have this right.
0: Yes.
3: Colin Kaepernick, great hero for free speech, wearing cops or pig socks and saying all the, you know, saying that the combine is slavery and all this other stuff. That's fine. That's great for football, according to the left, the New York Times and all the rest. Sophie Cunningham saying sometimes fans are going to get loud. Got to get her off that team. No free speech allowed. I'm glad we've established that. Also, how much of the resentment for her is, let's just be honest, the fact that she's pretty? I really asked that question in earnest. I think if she were, is dowdy looking a good way to put it? Frumpy? I think if she were frumpy.
0: I like both of those. Very old man ways to describe women, but that's dowdy right. And frumpy.
3: Yeah.
0: If she were less, I don't think buxom is the right word.
3: No,
0: if she
3: no,
0: were
3: no.
0: less svelte.
3: Yeah. Buxom is exciting. Dowdy is not.
0: But Sophie Cunningham's body, So Sydney Sweeney, old man, you could say she is buxom, right?
3: Yeah, oh, for
0: I think
3: sure.
0: Sydney Sweeney would be svelte, athletic. Like, I'm trying to think of the old man
3: she
0: way
3: is
0: to
3: svelte
0: describe her.
3: And buxom, which a lot of guys like.
0: That's a good combo.
3: And, you know, some guys are into that. And so, as in
0: svelte and buxom,
3: guys,
0: by the way, great name for a men's or a new lingerie company, right? Just go with total old school names in a new school look. It's not a bad, not a bad brand.
3: Yeah, the ladies could all dress like they're entertaining people at an old Western saloon, you know, playing at the piano. We could really make a thing of this, you know?
0: Oh, it's not bad.
3: Yeah. So here's what I have for you, though. I think that there really is a big part of this, that she has become a totem, I think, or a symbol of resentment, because there's a lot of the women in the WNBA in general do not get a whole lot of endorsements. They don't get a whole lot of eyeballs, and they don't get a whole lot of endorsement money. And part of this is that individual athletes, their appearance is taken in. It's just reality. Their appearance is a part of the package.
0: Yeah.
3: And I think there's a tremendous, you know, there's a reason, and there's some extreme examples of this, like when Anna Kournikova was making more money as the number, you know, 70 tennis player in the world than I think the number one tennis player when you added in endorsements. But it is true across the board. Jude Bellingham, for example, who played on the English national soccer team, is just considered like an international heartthrob. Guess what? He's also very, very good at soccer and football.
0: By the way, not the first. David Beckham kind of made a lot of money off being incredibly good looking.
3: This is just the marketplace. This is just the market. People can complain about this. I should be judged. No, you're in entertainment, actually. Sports is inherently, I'm not going to get into this, sports is inherently not really worth anything other than the fact that it is good for the people doing it physically and, you know, they can grow from it. And for the external people, it's entertainment, okay? It doesn't really matter beyond that. The market gets to speak with how many people want to watch this and how many people care about this. But, you know, they're not curing cancer by throwing the football down the field. We all know that. Ergo, these women in the WNBA, I think, have a tremendous amount of resentment about the fact that they are not cultural icons. They think that they're, you know, the top of their sport and there should be more celebration of them. And then they see Sophie Cunningham, who gets an outsized, I don't know how good she is at basketball, to be honest with you. I don't know. Is she considered pretty good? She gets an outsized amount of attention because she is pretty. And I think that then is why she is a target. She also says just rational things that are considered right wing. She's not right wing, I think, but she says rational things. But because she's pretty and says rational things, she is a target for them of all the resentment that's built up within the WNBA.
0: Yes, that's all accurate. And the fact that she should be fired for saying men shouldn't be able to play on women's basketball teams or any sports in general is actually indicative, I think, of the disconnect. I've seen this happen so many times. It's important for you guys to recognize it, too. Labeling someone as too controversial to believe something is not just about trying to extract a consequence for that individual. It's about trying to keep others from saying anything similar. It isn't 80% of Americans don't think that men should be able to compete in women's sports. The controversial opinion is that they should. But note how they create the idea that her opinion, which the vast majority of the American public agrees with, is the unacceptable one and what they're trying to do here.
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6: I got a favor to ask, and it's going to sound dumb. Hi, it's Matt from Call Dad. This Saturday afternoon, when it's shorts and hoodie weather out, and nobody in the Carolinas is thinking about heat, go turn yours on. Bump it up 5 degrees. 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

0: the house is going to smell like a toaster. That's 6 months of dust burning off, and it's normal. Here's what I'm listening for. Did it come on? Did it smell like anything other than dust? Is it making a noise that it didn't make back in March? If everything's fine, turn it off. Open the windows back up. If it's not, call. We'll come out, we'll tell you what it is, and we'll fix what needs fixing. And you'll have found out on a Saturday afternoon in your shorts instead of that first cold night at 2:07 a.m.
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0: License number 36157. We're on the way any day, any night, anytime. 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I'll wait.
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0: We have a very quick turnaround here, Clay. So I'll just say we got Senator Rick Scott of my home state of Florida joining us here in just a few minutes. And we're going to talk about, of course, the elections, but also, Clay, the Save Sports Act.
1: Protect, right? College Sports Act. Very close. There was a Save Sports Act as well. But yes, what's going to happen in Florida? And for those of you out there that are Florida State fans and Miami fans, there is a little bit of drama that I think Senator Rick Scott is going to reference about what conference they may want to play in going forward. And you're either going to hear that and your ears are going to perk up and you're going to say, oh, this is something really interesting. By the way, it also involves North Carolina and Clemson. Or you're going to hear that and you're going to say, I have zero knowledge whatsoever of which Clay is discussing, in which case I do think you may find this intriguing when we come back.
0: I am on the edge of my seat when it comes to college football conferences. You had me at hello.
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5: Albany, at least four deaths are blamed on what is now post-tropical storm Isaias. Two of them were in Florida, where the first Atlantic hurricane of the year roared ashore.
6: We had two fatalities. It could have been worse, but people heeded the warnings. But a poor fella, a tree fell on him. And the other one was totally avoidable. It was a generator inside of somebody's house.
5: Florida Congressman Jimmy Petronis on the Fox report. Two Philadelphia police officers ambushed overnight, both shot multiple times. One of them has died of his injuries. The other is listed in critical but stable condition. President Trump on the campaign trail in Tennessee in support of Senator Marsha Blackburn and other Republican candidates ahead of the November midterms, which are just weeks away. 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
7: Of the Isaias related watches and warnings as far as wind and flooding off to our west. Well, we are still dealing with the showers. We could hear some thunder, and we'll run it back to 62. Wednesday, top 25 miles per hour. Sunday, showers and thunderstorms likely on into the afternoon, and things become a little more scattered by the latter part of the day, getting up to 75. Gradually clearing Sunday night. Sunshine for Monday. I'm Jeff Eno from the Weather Channel on News Talk 94.5 WPTI. Stay connected.
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1: Welcome back in, Clay and Buck, joined now by Florida Senator Rick Scott. We're going to get into a bunch of topics with him, but given the fact that it is 28 days until the midterm, Senator, I'm sure you are seeing all sorts of data out there. Let's start with what you are seeing in Florida. Buck is a Floridian. I spend a decent amount of time in Florida. We are both behind Byron Donalds and Ashley Moody. Are you comfortable in both of their races with what you are seeing? What should our audience know? And given that you now have a new map for the congressional races as well, how are those looking? Take us into the Sunshine State. Give us your view as we sit 28 days out.
2: Well, let's look at what's changed in the last 16 years. When I ran for governor back in 2010, having run for office before, there were 568,000 more registered Democrats and Republicans. And now we have 1.5 million more registered Republicans. And so we're going to have big wins. Now, can we win everything? I hope so. But Byron Donalds is running a great race. He's a great candidate. He's raised the money. So he's going to win. Ashley Moody is in the exact same similar position. Now, we have some new congressional districts that we have a shot at winning. And so if our candidates, you know, get their message out and have their money, I think we have a chance to pick up additional Republican seats in Florida. But it's going to be a fight because some of them are running against incumbents, all incumbents, Republican or Democrat, are actually hard to beat. But I think we're going to pick up some additional Republican seats and hopefully help us keep a majority in the House.
3: Thank you, Senator, for being here with us. Clay asked you the election question, which means I get to ask you. But this is fun because I get to play the role of student, Clay. I don't know what is going on here. And in a sense, it transitions well. Can you explain to somebody who doesn't know much about this what the, and Clay, the proper name is the Save College Sports Act?
1: Protect Sports Act. Yeah. You voted against it, Senator. Why did you vote against it?
2: Well, first off, we know that college sports is chaos, right? And we know that we've got to fix some things. We need to deal with eligibility. We need to deal with transfers. We need to deal with athletics pay. How much schools can allocate. There's some good things that we ought to be dealing with. And there are a lot of those things in this bill. But here's what I don't appreciate in the bill. All right, I am a fiscal conservative. Inflation is way too high. The cost of living is way too high. We have $40.2 trillion of the debt. Why in a college sports bill are we giving schools about $200 million? I don't get it. Nobody can explain why, but we're doing that. That's number one. Why in this bill are we so prescriptive about when you can hire a coach? Why is that the purview of Congress? And by the way, once this passes, we're not going to get it fixed. And then the most important thing to me is if a school wants to change conferences, why do they have to become independent for a certain period of time? You take FSU or University of Miami, if they want to change conference or anybody, right? It's devastating to their program if they have to become independent. The only school that can do well as independent, as we know, is Notre Dame. And so it forces these schools to be stuck in the exact same conference. We should let these conferences change as they want to change. Congress shouldn't be the one deciding that. So I'm optimistic. I'm talking to my House colleagues. I'm talking to leadership in the House. I think these things are going to get fixed in the House. When they pass the bill, it'll be a bill I can support in the Senate.
1: Okay, this is interesting because there are four schools. You referenced, obviously, you represent the state of Florida, Florida State and Miami. And this is where I used to love and obsess over this, the conference realignment. Clemson and North Carolina are also, that's one South Carolina school and a North Carolina school, objecting to the idea that you might have to go independent before you would join a new conference. Do you think personally, Senator, that FSU or Miami, I want to ask you about Clemson and UNC because they're not technically your constituent universities, do you think that FSU and or Miami would be better off in the Big Ten or the SEC than they are in the ACC? Because that's really, for people out there who are not paying attention, that's really the question at essence here, right? The idea that FSU and Miami might have a better path, a more successful athletic future in either the Big Ten or the SEC. Do you think that? Do you wish that they were able to join one of those conferences?
2: I don't know, but I don't think Congress should be deciding that. I think the schools ought to be deciding that. There's no purview that we should be deciding where people, what conference they should pick. These schools are smart. And if they, and by the way, they can figure this out. They don't need Congress to figure this out. I mean, think about it. I mean, we are sitting here. We don't pass an election bill. We don't pass a budget. But we know exactly what conferences people need to be in. So I don't know where FSU should be. I mean, I hope they win. Like, I hope every Florida team wins the national championship. But what I do know is, why am I going to decide what conference they should be in?
1: Now, this is going to the House. You suggested, I don't know if you talked with Speaker Mike Johnson, who you've had conversations with. But if it goes to the House, there is the possibility that this particular provision could be amended. And if it were, you might be more likely than to support it when it comes back through.
2: Absolutely. We all know there's chaos in college sports. So we all know that we ought to fix these things, right? But some of these things, why are we spending the money? Why does the college sports bill spend $200 million? It makes no sense to me. Why are we deciding about when you can hire a coach? Why? That's not the chaos in college sports right now. The chaos in college sports is eligibility, transfers, and athletic pay, things like that. That's what we ought to be dealing with. So I actually think it's going to get fixed, and it'll be a bill that I can support.
1: Okay, I appreciate all this. I'm fascinated by it. Let's go back into, I asked you about Florida. You are plugged in nationwide right now with what's going on in the Senate. Buck and I are extremely focused on this. We're 28 days out. Where do you see the map? Where are you optimistic? Where are the opportunities for Republicans? What do you see? You get all the latest data. You guys get regularly updated. 53-47 advantage right now. Where are we 28 days out?
2: Well, just remember, historically, the polls in all my races have been off by 7 points, always in the wrong way, right? So first off, you can't trust the polls. The polls are all, it's all gamed. But here's where I think we have some pickup opportunities. And then here's the races that are harder. I think we'll win, but they're harder. We have a pickup opportunity in New Hampshire. We for sure have a pickup opportunity in Michigan. I think the harder ones to defend, Dan Sullivan, all right? John Houston in Alaska, Dan Sullivan in Alaska, and John Houston in Ohio. Susan Collins, but Susan always wins. I mean, she represents Maine. I think it's always hard to be the sitting governor. So North Carolina is a little bit harder, but Whatley's a hardworking candidate. I think he has every reason to believe he can pull this off. I mean, the issue you have is we've got to keep the resources in, and we've got to make it clear what the difference are. The Democrats have actually all become socialists. That means it sounds good. Free sounds really good, but it's nothing's free except they're going to take away your freedom and all your rights. We got to explain, what are we going to do? How are we going to balance a budget, get inflation under control, get the cost of living down, get out of your life, reduce regulation, and help you get a better paying job? That's what we ought to be talking about every day. I think if we do, I think we're going to have, we'll have the House and the Senate, and then of course we'll have the White House for at least the next 2 years. And I think if Trump continues the path he's going down, I think we'll win in 28.
1: Are you optimistic on that sort of run? Texas, Iowa, Nebraska, Kansas, those are places that President Trump is campaigning right now.
2: I don't think Texas is going to elect crazy Democrat. Ashley Hinton's a great candidate in Iowa. I think she's going to win there. Roger Marshall, Kansas has not elected a Democrat, I think, since the 1930s or something. I don't know, some long time. And Roger Marshall's working hard. So I think we're going to win. They're hard. I mean, they're races. All my races were hard until my last one. So it's hard. And midterms are hard. I'm the only Republican that won in a swing state in 18. It's hard. You got to work your butt off to win. But I think we'll keep a majority. And actually, we could increase it if we have some luck.
1: Good stuff as always. Senator Rick Scott with us here. Sir, appreciate you. Let us know how we can help out in the next 28 days.
2: All right. Have a great day. Bye-bye.
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0: Welcome back in. You just heard us talking with Senator Rick Scott. He happens to be in the state of Florida, where you get the Hard Rock Bet app, which is the only legal sports betting app in the entire state of Florida. Buck's got it. I've got it because I'm in Tennessee where they are legal. Last night, we won on the Monday Night Football win. We've been stacking together some pretty good wins here. You right now can bet $5. 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We got a ton of talkbacks, Buck. Yeah.
1: What is the anti-Kramer fund where they do all the opposite of Jim Cramer, the TV finance pundit? Is it called the anti-Kramer fund? You could do like an anti-Clay bet where you just take the opposite side of all of his bets and see how that works out for you.
0: I'm paying a lot of people at Sport and State, my new media company, and one of the shows that we have, they have an entire index, which is basically taking the opposite of my picks. And thankfully, of the last few weeks, they have been losing money. But if I'm wrong, then they make money. And so, yeah, the inverse Kramer, I think it is called, where they basically say Jim Cramer is wrong about everything on CNBC. And if you just trade the opposite of his advice, there have been a great deal of success.
1: Can we do this? Because this was a bit of a shock yesterday during the show. We'll go to this point made by unidentified podcast listener from Texas, Canyon Lake, Texas. This is E. Hit that E talk back.
2: Rob Riggle mentioned True Romance. That is indeed my favorite movie of all time as well. Written by Quentin Tarantino, not directed by Quentin, but written by Quentin Tarantino. First 10 minutes is all romance. The next remaining of the movie is all action and shooting. It's an amazing movie. Check it out. Amazing
1: that
2: cast
1: is,
2: too.
1: I'm going to say something, unidentified podcast listener. I think you and Rob Riggle might be the only people on planet Earth for whom True Romance is their all-time favorite movie. Number one all-time favorite movie.
0: That was an off-the-reservation pick by Rob Riggle. Was really good yesterday. A lot of you enjoyed that conversation. And I'm actually intrigued to see that new Jimmy Stewart movie that he made. And I will tell you this, Buck. We have got a big audience in L.A. I am blown away now by the number of people I meet who say, hey, I'm a registered Democrat because I do movies. I'm an actor. I'm an actress. I'm a producer. I love you and Buck, and I listen every day.
1: Oh, wow.
0: Every time I am out now, it feels like in the L.A. area, somebody else comes up, and it's like they feel compelled to whisper it. They kind of come up, and they're like, hey, I agree with everything you guys say, but I got to get movies made. So I think what you're going to start to see is more and more of those actors and actresses, and I'm not giving their politics away, but I think there's just an understanding that this audience is huge and more of them want to come on and promote their movies when they think they are movies and shows that are being made that you guys will be responsive to. So I think that's going to be something cool to pay attention to. And some of you may roll your eyes at it, but I do think it's a sign of a culture of common sense starting to take over in Hollywood. And I think the Paramount Warner Brothers merger is a big part of that too. And we mentioned this a little bit, Buck, but the guy getting canceled for tweets that he sent when he was 15 years old, he now has retained a lawyer. They are threatening to sue the Portland Trailblazers. I think the Trailblazers have been surprised by how much pushback there now is on this idea that you're going to get canceled if you shared a tweet or wrote something when you were 15 years old. I think that we're starting to win some of these culture battles, and I am cautiously optimistic based on that.
1: I could see a normal person being on that, or a normal people being on that jury, and saying, I think the Portland Trailblazers should write that guy a seven-figure check. I obviously would say yes. I'm totally on board for that.
0: It's Portland. I think that's the challenge he gets into.
1: It is a challenge.
0: But for much of the nation, I think you're exactly right. I don't think it's coincidental. Remember Gina Carano from The Mandalorian that they fired for being too critical of social media commentary or whatever else? Disney cut her a huge check because she was going to go to trial. And I do think that this whole era we live in of, oh my goodness, 30 years ago on social media, or you know, it's like grow up. And the idea that we're going to investigate a 15-year-old social media post, I think the guys and gals who make that decision editorially, I think they should lose their jobs. Because what do you do? Like, it's such a weird thing to do, to say, oh, this guy just got, or gal just got a great job. Now let's go try to check and see everything that they've ever posted in history and take away that job. I think it just strikes so many Americans out there as being wrong. And producer Ali is saying, yeah, we're getting pitched movies all the time now. Because guess what? This audience likes to watch movies. People like to laugh. People like to be entertained. I think we're going to get more and more of that going forward.
1: I agree. Van in Minnesota, G on the talkbacks. Hit it.
3: Clay Hockabuck, this is Van in Wisconsin. People need to back off. The economy's not great, but it's a whole lot better than it would be had we gone the other way during the last presidential election. Things happen. It's a whole lot better than our grandchildren being nuked or having to bow down to Iran because they're threatening to nuke people.
1: Van has got like that Sean Elliott, Sam Elliott rather, sorry, Sam Elliott gravitas there, you know what I mean? I like his sort of gravelly Americana, you know? Van, you could do voiceover work, buddy. That was good.
0: Yes, things are way better. We have record high stock market prices. Overall, the economy is picking up steam significantly. And I hope you guys didn't sell back in April 2025 when everybody tried to get you to do that. And we will be back tomorrow. And hopefully we will have even more optimism afoot. Thank you for spending your time with us. And we will talk with you. Same bat time, same bat.
4: Looking for normal in a world of crazy. Clay and Buck have your back.
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0: On October 7th, 2023, Israeli firefighter Danny faced a nightmare no parent should ever endure. As terrorists attacked his community, he and his wife sheltered in their safe room. Nearby, his daughter and son-in-law were trapped inside their home as it burned during the attacks on that day. There was nothing he could do to save them.
1: Danny has dedicated his life to rescuing others. Despite his loss, he still stepped forward to help evacuate survivors and care for his shattered community.
0: His story reminds us that behind every headline is a family, a mother, a father, a child whose life mattered.
1: That's why thousands of churches across America are joining the Flags of Fellowship movement started by the International Fellowship of Christians and Jews. Each flag planted as part of this movement honors a lost life. Each flag stands against hatred, declaring to the world that Israel is not alone. Join believers across America in this powerful act of remembrance and solidarity with Israel.
0: 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Born on America's darkest day of 9/11, the Tunnel to Towers Foundation has been helping America's heroes ever since. In this 25th anniversary year of 9/11, we honor heroes like New York City Police Department Detective Eric Kaleha. The detective was a Bensonhurst, Brooklyn native, dreamed of being a police officer, and fulfilled that dream by joining the NYPD in 1994.
1: He worked his way up to the rank of detective and answered the call after September 11th, serving at ground zero in the months that followed. In 2022, he was diagnosed with multiple cancers tied to his heroic service. Just 5 months later, he passed away from a 9/11-related illness. Eric is survived by his wife, Marilyn, and his two children.
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8: There was a murder in Central Ohio that many people still don't want to talk about. The man who committed that crime once sat on death row, but now he's on the run. His name is Lester Eubanks. Lester didn't tunnel out of prison or scale a stone wall. On a December morning in 1973, he and a small group of inmates were granted permission to walk outside prison walls. His handcuffs were taken off. He changed into civilian clothing, and he and three others were driven to a local mall. They were told they could wander the stores and were asked to return to a designated meeting spot. Hours later, all the inmates came back, except Lester Eubanks, and he hasn't been seen since.
9: He had a full plan. The guy had a plan.
10: I was just astounded that this could actually happen.
8: There were many years when it seemed like no one was even looking for Lester. But recently, his whereabouts have become the focus of the U.S. Marshals Service, the federal agents who track fugitives. The case is testing the marshals.
9: Those 9 lives are running out, and we're going to catch up with Lester.
8: And is being urged on by those hurt most by Lester's crime.
11: He's had enough free time. He confessed to the crime, and his time is up.
8: I'm Sunny Hostin with ABC News. Over the past year, a team from the ABC News Investigative Unit joined the search for Lester Eubanks. They uncovered new leads, possible sightings, and at every turn found resistance from those who want Lester Eubanks to be forgotten. What they've uncovered is a case that's about more than murder. It's about family loyalty, a life on the run, and a first-hand look at how the U.S. Marshals are trying to solve one of the oldest fugitive cases in American history. Now they may be closer than ever. From ABC News.
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15: Nearly 8 in 10 Americans blame the Trump administration for rising costs of living. A new Reuters survey found that 78% of Americans, including 64% of Republicans and 95% of Democrats, believe at least some of the responsibility for rising prices is on the White House. This is President Trump's approval rating plummets amid the ongoing war in Iran, which has surged global energy prices, and his administration's move to hike tariffs on trading partners, including Canada. Consumer sentiment hit a 5-month low in October. Matt Mattinson has more.
16: The University of Michigan's early reading for the month edged lower on concerns over high prices and worries about the economy. The survey noted a steep drop in sentiment among lower income consumers as frustration over the cost of living continues to rise. Both short and long-term inflation expectations increased to their highest levels since May. I'm Matt Mattinson.
15: The Trump administration is investigating a Wells Fargo program aimed at increasing home ownership among Black Americans, Mark Mayfield reports.
12: The Department of Housing and Urban Development says the bank's race-based lending practices could violate the Fair Housing Act, while Wells Fargo has declined to comment. The bank pledged $150 million to lower mortgage rates and refinancing fees for qualifying Black homeowners. Fair housing advocates say the program is legal under federal rules that are designed to address historic barriers to lending. I'm Mark Mayfield.
15: Two new movies are hitting theaters this weekend. The horror flick Other Mommy, starring Jessica Chastain, is expected to scare up about $20 million in its first weekend in theaters. Meantime, The Social Reckoning, a sequel to The Social Network, is projected to make up to $8 million in its debut. Elsewhere, Verity is set to make between $13 and $16 million in its second outing, while Tom Cruise's Digger is expected to make about $4 million in its second weekend after bombing in its debut. With your consumer and business news, I'm Chris Caraggio.
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17: A white woman's murder shocks the city. A Black man from the projects comes forward with information about the case.
19: He says the police are his friends.
17: But out of nowhere, he goes from star witness to prime suspect.
19: And then that's it. They turn on him.
17: The system is hungry for a conviction. Lee Harris is sentenced to 90 years.
20: I get 90 years for killing somebody I have never seen.
17: Behind bars, Lee finds an unlikely ally in his cellie, Robert. The pair are like chalk and cheese. There's no way their paths would ever cross on the outside. But as a fellow inmate, Robert sees through the lies and vows to do the unthinkable. Clear Lee's name.
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13: Fox News, I'm Carmen Roberts. Isaias weakens and moves north. That storm, now a post-tropical cyclone, slammed into the Florida panhandle last night, left at least four people dead, two in Florida, two in Alabama. Fox's Max Gordon reports from Fort Walton Beach, Florida.
25: Last night, the winds were intense, making this storm made landfall with sustained winds of about 105 miles per hour. That, combined with those intense rains, we had in some places 4 to 7 inches of rain. It soaked the ground, and it was just too much for this tree right here. Toppling trees proved to be deadly in this storm. At least four people have died due to Hurricane Isaias, and some of those deaths are attributed to falling trees. But the power outages really remain the most significant issue at this point. Hundreds of thousands of customers still without power. Luckily, we've got thousands of linemen on the ground here in Florida.
13: And forecasters say that Isaias will produce heavy rainfall across the southern Appalachians and southeast today, possibly triggering flooding and landslides. Authorities in Erie, Pennsylvania are investigating a mass shooting in which a gunman killed 8 people last night, including a pregnant woman and 2 children. Police Chief Rick Laura tells reporters,
26: based on the evidence gathered to this date, investigators have determined that the victims inside the residence were killed and the suspect died from a self-inflicted gunshot wound before officers arrived.
13: Laura says the victims were family members and a friend. No word on a motive. Officials in Saudi Arabia say an attack on the international airport in Riyadh today killed 12 people, including an American, and injured more than 300. At least 2 explosions rocked the city, forcing evacuations. Airport has been targeted repeatedly by Iran-backed Houthi rebels, and earlier this week, attacks killed 6 people. America's listening to Fox News.

0: watches and warnings as far as wind and flooding. Off to our west, well, we are still dealing with the showers. We could hear some thunder, and we'll run it back to 62. Wednesday, top 25 miles per hour. Sunday, showers and thunderstorms likely on into the afternoon, and things become a little more scattered by the latter part of the day, getting up to 75. Gradually clearing Sunday night, sunshine for Monday. I'm Jeff Eno from the Weather Channel on News Talk 94.5 WPTI. 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
4: 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And Amanda Knox joins Bobby Cass to talk about surviving prison and life nearly 20 years after being wrongfully accused.
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It's free. We don't sell your email address or anything. Go sign up. I rarely do this, and I talked about this program, or I talked about this topic on my program Friday, but it's still in the news. But I also want my national audience to hear about this. So let me set the scene for you. Alonzo Lunsford, this guy was a sergeant in the United States Army on the afternoon of November 5, 2009. Let the date sink in. He was at Fort Hood, Texas. He was in a medical processing building full of soldiers getting ready to deploy. An Army major that he recognized, that he knew, jumped up on a desk and started shooting. So Sergeant Lunsford went for his own weapon. It's just so irritating. We since changed the rules, but Sergeant Lunsford went for his own weapon. It wasn't on him. It was out in his vehicle because you couldn't bring it in. He never got to it. A bullet hit Alonzo Lunsford in the head and he went down. And then the shooter walked over to him, stood over him, shot him twice again. So Alonzo Lunsford did the only thing he knew left to do. He played dead. Now you think about that for a second. You're lying on the floor with a bullet in your head, holding still, while a man who put it there decides whether you're finished or not. Lunsford made it out the door and collapsed on the grass. Medics got to him, and while they were working on his wounds, the shooter shot him again. He lived. Yeah, he lived. Alonzo Lunsford lived. He still carries it, the injuries and all the rest of everything that went on that day. This week, a reporter at KBTX-TV in

Texas ask Alonzo Lunsford, hey, how do you feel about the government finally carrying out Nidal Hassan's death sentence? He said, and I quote, I want him to go out the same way that he inflicted death on innocent soldiers, end of quote. So he's going to be there to see it. And let me just say, he has earned a seat as a witness at that execution. Now, hold on to Sergeant Lunsford, because I want to come back to him in a minute. Because the question that's in front of the entire country right now, this weekend, is whether the rest of us get a seat also. Now, if you missed everything, here's where we are. Nidal Hassan, the Army psychiatrist that murdered 12 soldiers and one civilian at Fort Hood, he wounded more than 30 others, is scheduled to be executed by an Army firing squad on Thursday, December 3rd, 1 o'clock Central Time, 2 o'clock in the East. At Fort Hood, the same base, same day of the week as the attack. Now, this is going to be, assuming it gets carried out, it would be the first execution by the American military since 1961 and the first by an Army firing squad since World War II. The Secretary of War, Pete Hegseth, went on Real America's Voice and told the host, quote, he's going to get a firing squad of soldiers, as it should be. And we'll make sure what people are able to watch, that it's public, end of quote. Now, a Pentagon official followed up with, it will be live streamed, details to follow. The last time this country killed a man in front of the general public was 1936. Nobody has ever streamed one in this country. Oh, we'll get to the people that streamed the beheading of Daniel Pearl and others, but nobody in this country has ever live streamed an execution. Now, let me be absolutely clear about where I stand, because some of you are already reaching for the text line. Nidal Hassan should die. He confessed in open court. In fact, he told the jury he switched sides. He represented himself. He didn't call any witnesses. He made no closing argument. And the lawyers that were on standby worried out loud that he was actually trying to get himself executed. So now we've gone through 17 years of appeals. The Supreme Court turned him away. Carry out the sentence. But I think the Pentagon is getting two things wrong. It's putting the wrong people on the trigger, and it's inviting the wrong audience. Now, I don't think I'm alone. Over the last 48 hours, this turned into one of those rare stories where some people on the left and some people on the right are reading off the same page. Now, listen to who's objecting. These are not the usual suspects, I don't think. Senator Tom Tillis of North Carolina said on X, Hassan should face the death penalty, but making his execution public and streaming it, beyond disgusting. Congressman Austin Scott of Georgia, he sits on the Armed Services Committee. He represents Moody Air Force Base and Robins Air Force Base. And he said, live streaming executions is what jihadists do. Senator John Curtis over from Utah, a civilization erodes when it cultivates an appetite for executions as a form of entertainment. The infamous John Kennedy, Senator from Louisiana, who's never been accused of being soft on anything, said that if it were him, he would not televise it, he would not publicize it, whatever they're doing. Congressman Ann Wagner of Missouri, Nikki Haley, a handful more. The Vice President, J.D. Vance, he told reporters yesterday he isn't sure the live stream will happen at all, and he said, I'm not going to be watching. And then President Trump, asked whether he wants it live streamed, at least according to Newsweek, said, well, they're making a determination about that, but he will be killed. Making a determination. So I guess this is not settled, which means it's worth arguing about right now while it still can change. Start with the camera, because I think Congressman Scott put his finger right on it. Who live streams executions? ISIS does. Remember the orange jumpsuits on the beach? The Jordanian pilot in the cage? Those videos weren't made to inform anybody. They were made to recruit somebody. They were produced, edited, scored,
and pushed out to every phone they could reach. Why? Because a killing on camera is the most powerful recruiting poster ever invented. Jihadis love this idea. Now, I want you to picture the Pentagon's version. A man in a wheelchair. Because Hassan's been paralyzed from the waist down since a civilian police sergeant shot him that day, strapped in, facing a line of American soldiers with rifles in high definition, according to one official government feed. Then picture the very same footage, but 30 days after, 6 months after, recut, there's a new soundtrack, Arabic subtitles, the word martyr across the bottom, sitting there on a chyron for everyone to see. Now it's playing in an apartment in Brussels or Lahore or Minneapolis for a kid who's been told for a year that America makes war on Muslims. Now, I can't prove that will happen, and nobody can prove it until it does happen. But I can tell you this much. The live stream massacres that occurred in Christchurch, New Zealand, that occurred in Buffalo, New York, they're still out there 3 years later, viewed millions of times. Every platform on this planet has tried to scrub them, and they have failed every single time. There's no recall button on the internet. And look at who Nidal Hassan is. He traded messages with Anwar al-Awlaki, the American-born al-Qaeda cleric. He sat through his own trial like a man waiting for a train. You don't scare a man like that with death. You give him the ending that he was working toward the entire time. And then you do something that he quite frankly never expected. You not only give him the ending that he wanted, you then hand the footage to the next one and the next one and the next one, and you give the footage out, spread out better than any Hollywood box office movie ever did. And it becomes the strongest recruiting video in the history of this country. It's The Weekend with Michael Brown. Text lines open 33103. Hang tight. I'll be right back.

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6: 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Hi, it's Matt from Call Dad. This Saturday afternoon, when it's shorts and hoodie weather out, and nobody in the Carolinas is thinking about heat, go turn yours on. Bump it up 5 degrees. 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

0: Hey, welcome back to Weekend with Michael Brown. 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The Situation with Michael Brown. Once you find it, hit that subscribe button. Leave a 5-star review because that helps us spread the podcast out to even more people. And then that will automatically download for you all 5 days of the weekday program and the weekend program. So you get all 6 days of my broadcast. We're talking about the execution of Nidal Hassan. And I want him executed. I'm 100% in favor of the death penalty, and I'm for him being executed. But this whole thing about live streaming it really bugs me. Well, here's the thing that really drives me a little crazy. We already know how to do all of this. In fact, we figured this out 25 years ago. In June of 2001, Timothy McVeigh, remember that dirtbag? He murdered 168 people in Oklahoma City. 19 of them, little children, babies. If you've never had an opportunity to stop in Oklahoma City for whatever reason and go to the Nash Memorial for the Murrah Building, you must go. And my advice to you is go at night. Go in the evening. The survivor tree is there. They have chairs lined up for all 168 victims that day, including little tiny chairs for the babies and the children. So you see this row of regular-sized chairs. They're lit up with a bright white light under them, and then smaller and smaller and smaller. It is one of the most moving memorials this country has ever done. You must go see it. But anyway, back to Tim McVeigh. When it came time to execute him at the federal prison in Terre Haute, Indiana, more than 250 survivors and family members wanted to be a witness to the execution. The problem is the viewing room at the federal prison in Terre Haute only holds about 8 people. So then Attorney General John Ashcroft did something brilliant. He set up a closed circuit feed, encrypted, piped to a secure room in Oklahoma City. He had the FBI guard against anybody pirating it. 232 survivors and relatives watched Timothy McVeigh die. The rest of the country read about it the next morning or heard about it on their local radio or television program. Want to guess who asked for it to go out on national television? Timothy McVeigh, more than once. Every time he asked, the Attorney General, John Ashcroft, said no. He said he wanted to keep McVeigh's public platform to a minimum. So when the mass murderer is the guy lobbying for the cameras, that ought to tell you who the cameras are serving. We have the model. That's the model. A public trial, a public verdict, a public sentence, and at the end, a death witnessed by a few on behalf of the many. The victims, the family members, officials, and a few reporters. Now, U.S. Army regulations already call for at least 2 news organizations in the room. Sergeant Lunsford gets his seat. So does every family that wants one on a closed circuit screen if the room's too small. Witnessed, not broadcast. That line has held in this country for 90 years. Witnessed, not broadcast. Now the trigger. Now this is where I part company with Sergeant Lunsford, and I do it carefully, because he was the one lying on the floor. I wasn't. He wants Hassan to go out the way his victims did, and I understand that down to the very ground. But think about what the firing squad means to the people who wear the uniform. Now before I tell you anything further, I will already tell you that I've already had, when I talked about this on my weekday program, I've already had a friend of mine who is currently in uniform, said he would volunteer. He would be more than happy to pull the trigger. For centuries, the firing squad has been the soldier's death. The rope has been the criminal's death. In 1946 at Nuremberg, Hermann Göring was sentenced to hang. He asked to be shot instead, like a soldier. The Allies said no. They knew what the rope said. You don't get to die as one of us. You don't get to die as a soldier. Now, Nadal Hassan put on the same uniform as the people that he murdered, and then he turned his gun on them in a waiting room. I believe he forfeited every honor that uniform carries. Lining up American soldiers to give him a soldier's death hands him something that the Allies refused to give the Nazi Goring. And then there's the squad itself. A handful of young soldiers who didn't ask for this job, with a camera running, there will be people all over the world trying to find out who they are. Remember the one holdout juror in the Lindsey Clancy case, or Clancy Lindsey, whatever her name was? Remember? They hunted until they found him, and they have hunted that soul holdout horribly. So with the camera running, there will be people all over the world trying to find out who those soldiers are. We'd be making them carry this man for the rest of their lives, and we don't need to do that. The federal government already has professionals whose job this is. In Terre Haute, hang him if it can be done. Or let the Bureau of Prisons do it the way it did McVeigh. Either way, civilian hands. Leave the uniform out of it. Now, the other side's got a case, and I'm more than happy to make it. If the government is going to kill a man in our name, we ought to have the stomach to watch it. Hiding executions behind walls lets everybody pretend that it's clean, and maybe some would-be jihadist watching at home thinks twice. Transparency? We have it already. The trial is public. Reporters will be in the room. If something goes wrong, you'll know about it before dinner time. Think about the woman in Tennessee. The stomach to watch? That's an argument for the witnesses. And we have witnesses. It isn't an argument for a stream anybody can rip, re-edit, repost forever and ever and ever. And deterrence? Death doesn't deter a man shopping for martyrdom. In fact, it becomes the calling card. It becomes the brochure. Becomes his resume. Now, I'll own up to this. When I first heard Judgment Day for Hassan has finally come, a part of me said, yeah, about time. And part of me kind of wanted to see it. That's an old feeling. This country's had that feeling before. Let me tell you about it next. I'll be right back.
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2: I'm Carmen Roberts. Isaias leaves at least four people dead, two of them in Florida, Governor Ron DeSantis.
3: We have confirmed two storm-related fatalities. One individual in Escambia County had a tree fall on his home and tragically was killed. And another one, unfortunately, died inside of his garage. And when they went to find him, the generator was running.
2: The other two died in Alabama. Isaias is expected to hit the southern Appalachians and southeast today with heavy rain. Toxicology reports are in for two Ole Miss students found dead with the same type of pills nearby.
4: The court documents state two Ole Miss students, Aiden Hamilton and Robert Strang, had the same three substances in their systems. Metrogenine and the Schedule I controlled substances, MGM-15 and MGPI.
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5: All of the Isaias-related watches and warnings as far as wind and flooding off to our west. Well, we are still dealing with the showers. We could hear some thunder, and we'll run it back to 62. Winds may top 25 miles per hour. Sunday, showers and thunderstorms likely on into the afternoon, and things become a little more scattered by the latter part of the day, getting up to 75. Gradual clearing Sunday night. Sunshine for Monday. I'm Jeff Eno from the Weather Channel on News Talk 94.5 WPTI. 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

Welcome back to Weekend with Michael Brown. 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It's at 850 AM or 94.1 FM. Hit that as a preset. And then Monday through Friday from 9 to noon Mountain Time, you hit that preset and you can listen to The Situation with Michael Brown Monday through Friday live, streaming it on your iHeart app. So back to Nidal Hassan and this execution scheduled for Thursday, December 3rd, I think it is. As I said, when I first heard that Judgment Day was coming for him, I said, yes, yeah, about time, and I'd kind of like to see it. I've thought a lot about that. Do I really want to see it? No, I've seen enough death and destruction in my life. I don't really need to see it. But that feeling is an old feeling. In 1936 in Owensboro, Kentucky, that feeling walked thousands of people down to a riverbank before dawn so they could watch a man hang. It was so crazy that vendors sold hot dogs. Somebody in the crowd yelled, "Take him up." The country read about it and was so embarrassed that Kentucky moved its executions behind prison walls inside of 2 years. We haven't done it in public since that time. We learned the lesson once. We don't need to learn it again on YouTube. So carry out the sentence. Put Alonzo Lunsford in the room and every survivor and family member who wants to be there. Put the reporters in the room and use civilian hands to carry it out, whether it's by hanging or firing squad. And then let the rest of us remember the names of the 13 people that Nidal Hassan murdered and those that he wounded, because those are the names that ought to outlast this stupid thing. The president says he'll make a determination. Good. I just hope he makes the right one. Now, I am curious. I have been kind of informally polling the audience. I polled my audience on Friday, and I'll poll you. 33103. Text line 33103, keyword Mike or Michael, and just tell me, you for this or against this? Are you for the execution, against the execution? And the second part is, what about live streaming it? I really don't care. I mean, if you're for the execution, you probably don't care whether it's by firing squad or by hanging. But if that makes a difference to you, then tell me that too. But I'm more interested in whether it should be live streamed or not. I come down on the side of, no, it should not. So, lines open. I'll be looking at it. Send me the text. Let me tell you about a guy that's in a racing shell on a mountain lake. The water's just like glass. Evergreens run straight down to that shoreline, and he pulls the oars back in long, clean strokes that send that boat just sliding across Lake Crescent. It's out in Washington State. Just like it's on a rail line bed, just smooth. The man is supposed to be Dr. Robert Jarvik. Do you remember the name? Jarvik's the man behind the artificial heart. In 2006, Pfizer put him on television to sell Lipitor, the cholesterol pill. Silver hair, trim, athletic, the picture of a man who takes care of his heart. In one ad, he says he's glad he takes Lipitor because as a doctor and a dad, I'm glad that I do it. Here's what the ad left out. The man in the boat in the advertisement was not Robert Jarvik. He was a body double, a rower out of Seattle. Now, according to that rower's own club's newsletter, as reported in the New York Times, the shots of Jarvik himself were filmed on a rowing rig set up on a platform next to the lake. And the doctor part of it? Jarvik earned a medical degree from the University of Utah. He was never licensed to practice medicine. He was not a cardiologist. He could not have written you a prescription for the pill that he was selling. Pfizer reportedly promised him more than $1 million. Now, Congress took note of that. And in January of 08, two Michigan congressmen, John Dingell, that family's been in Congress since dirt was invented, and Bart Stupak demanded Pfizer's records on that Lipitor campaign. By the end of February, Pfizer had pulled the ads. The company said the way it had presented Dr. Jarvik had led to, misimpressions and distractions. Misimpressions. I practiced law for a long time.
That's a lawyer's word if I ever heard one, a misimpression. The body double got the headlines, and he earned them. But the bigger sleight of hand in the Lipitor ad of those years was never hidden at all. It sat right there on the page in plain sight, and every word of it was true. Lipitor, the ad said, reduces the risk of heart attack by 36%. 36%, that's more than a third. You hear that, and you think, well, if I take this pill, my odds of a heart attack drop by a third. Who says no to that? Then came the asterisk. And the fine print behind the asterisk said, in effect, that in a huge clinical study, about 3 people in 100 on a sugar pill had a heart attack. On Lipitor, about 2 in 100 did. Now, both of those statements describe the same study, and both are accurate. 3 dropping to 2 is a cut of about a third. It's also 1 person out of 100. So put yourself in a doctor's exam room. You're sitting on the edge of that table. The paper crinkles every time you shift your weight. Your blood pressure's been running high for a couple of years. Maybe you smoke or you used to smoke. Maybe your dad's heart gave out before he ever even got to retire. The doctor scrolls through your chart, looks up and tells you, hey, you know what? This little pill cuts your risk of a heart attack by a third. And you nod, great. So you take the script. You fill it at the pharmacy on the way home and you swallow it every morning with your cup of coffee for the next 3 years. But look at what the study actually found. It's called ASCOT. The Lancet, the British Medical Journal, published it in 2003. Researchers took a little more than 10,000 people with high blood pressure and at least 3 other risks for heart disease. Folks whose cholesterol was normal or close to it, half got Lipitor, half got a placebo. The study was supposed to run for 5 years. They stopped it after a little over 3 because the difference had already shown up. In the placebo group, about 3 people in every 100 had a heart attack or died of heart disease. In the Lipitor group, about 2. So picture 100 people just like you in 100 exam rooms, all taking that pill every morning for 3 years. 1 of those 100 is spared a heart attack he would have otherwise had. 2 of them had the heart attack anyway. 97 would have made it through those 3 years without one, pill or no pill. All 100 swallow it every day, and they pay for it every month. Doctors and pharmacists have a name for this. They call it the number needed to treat. So for that study, it came out to about 91. 91 people taking Lipitor for 3+ years to prevent 1 heart attack. Got that? 91 people taking Lipitor for 3+ years to prevent 1 heart attack among all of them. Nobody put 91 on TV in the ad. Now, Pfizer and a lot of other cardiologists will tell you 36% is the honest scientific number. Relative risk is how researchers compare study against studies. And the same percentage means a lot more for somebody who's already had a heart attack because that person's risk is so much higher to begin with. Cut a huge risk by a third, and you do save a lot of people. The study also cut strokes. That was stopped early because the benefit showed up fast. Now, all of that is true, but I want to add one more true thing they don't usually lead with. The study did not show fewer deaths overall. The gap in total deaths between the two groups was small enough that the researchers couldn't rule out just plain old chance. None of that is what your doctors, the people watching TV, or anywhere else ever heard. All anybody heard was that 36%. The number in the big type was the one that made the pill sound like a sure thing. If the 1 in 100 number had sold pills, it would have been in the big type and 36% would have been hiding behind the asterisk. This is everywhere. It's everywhere. This trick doesn't belong to Pfizer. It belongs to everybody who has ever wanted to sell you something. Say your town had 2 burglaries last year and 3 this year. The headline reads, burglaries up 50%. Well, that's true. 1.

an extra burglary. But the story gets better. A post landed in front of me this week telling this exact Lipitor story. It does get most of it right. But then it closes by saying that the asterisk made Lipitor more than $100 billion. The most expensive piece of punctuation ever printed. Great line, but wrong. Lipitor hit the market in 1997. Within about 3 years, it was the top-selling drug of its kind, a statin. Now, the FDA had not approved the heart attack claim until 2004. And by the end of that year, Pfizer was already telling Wall Street that Lipitor was the best-selling drug of any kind in the world. The industry's first $10 billion product. Over its patent life, it sold well north of $125 billion of pills. The 36% climbed aboard a moneymaker that was already the biggest in history. Even the people exposing the trick pulled a version of the trick. They took a true number, hung more on it than they could hold. And that's the real problem. The TV commercial is the thing that everybody wants to blame. The root of it is that almost nobody, the patient, not the doctor, not the reporter, not the politician, not the guy who writes the viral post, stopped to ask the one question that cuts through it. Well, somebody finally noticed. Washington noticed. That's next.

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5: 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The question isn't whether you've done well. It's what you do next.
6: Highly appreciated stock. 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Maybe even more. Now, what do you actually do? 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You got to pay attention to the capital gains. You got to pay attention to how does this affect your Social Security if you filed. How does this affect your Medicare? How does this affect your capital gains rate? 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

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Doesn't cost you anything, and we don't sell your email address or anything. So back to the Lipitor study. So a little over a year ago in September of 2025, President Trump signed a memo directing the FDA to go after misleading drug ads. So the FDA sent letters to thousands of drug companies and about 100 cease and desist orders. Bobby Kennedy Jr., as Secretary of Health and Human Services, said that pharmaceutical ads hooked this country on prescription drugs. Now the FDA has a new rule on its calendar for the end of the year. By the way, before I shouldn't have glossed over that line. Hook this country on prescription drugs. How many times do you watch a prescription drug ad on television? Now, I'm a free market guy. I hate the ads. There's a part of me that says I wish we would ban them, kind of like we banned cigarettes, but my free market side argues with me all the time. If you want to advertise it, you want to pay the money for it, pay for it. I just don't want to pay for those ads and the cost of the drug if I happen to take one. But how many of you ever have watched an ad and when it's done, said to yourself, what the hell was that for? Oh, and those symptoms? I've got two of those four symptoms. Do I have, what is it? Oh, I got to call my doctor. Whatever that new name is, of course they make up all these stupid names for them. I got to call my doctor. Hey, doctor, do I need blah, blah, blah, blah? Drives me nuts. Well, now the FDA has a new rule on the calendar for the end of this year. One former FDA official who spent 18 years reviewing drug ads says the rule would effectively end the drug commercials that we see on TV. Now, Bernie Sanders wants to ban them outright. Josh Hawley and Janine Shaheen wants to take away the tax deduction for airing the ads. That's a coalition running for all the way on the left side of Bernie Sanders to the Trump White House. You don't see that every day, do you? The United States and New Zealand are the only two countries that allow these ads at all. The case for shutting them down goes like this. We get pounded with rosy commercials, the side effects read by a guy talking so fast he sounds like a cattle auctioneer, and patients walk into the doctor's office demanding pills that they saw between innings of a baseball game or at halftime on a football game. Or they don't read the side effects. They just tell them really tiny, tiny. And what's always one of the side effects? Death. I've watched these stupid commercials. Now think about where 36% of them come from. Not from an ad agency. They come out of a peer-reviewed study in The Lancet, and the FDA itself approved the claim. That number traveled from the journal to the drug rep, from the drug rep to your doctor, and from your doctor to you, sitting on that crinkly paper in the exam room. Ban every drug commercial in America tomorrow, and the 36% still walks into the exam room. Because look at what the Lipitor ad actually did. It printed the honest number, 3 in 100, 2 in 100, right there on the page. But the truth was in the ad the whole time. We just didn't read it because we couldn't see that small. I don't need a federal rulemaking to protect me from a true sentence. I just need to be able to see and read the asterisk. So next time you're sitting on that paper and a doc tells you a pill cuts your wrist by some percentage, ask one question. 30%, 40%? Out of how many? Because out of 100 people like me, how many does this pill actually help and over how many years? Then ask the flip side of the question. Out of that same 100, how many end up with a problem from it? Those two words, like me, matter. If you've already had a heart attack, your numbers look very different from the folks in that study.